0: wellness. Let's talk about you. It seems like health and wellness should be simple. We've learned since we were little all the things that we need to do to feel good about ourselves, right? We need to eat well, whole foods, whole fruits, whole vegetables. We need to sleep well. We need to get out and exercise. We need to make sure that our spiritual and emotional health is in check as well. Really should be simple, but they're not. Yet, there are strategies that we can use to make things better. There are simple changes that we can implement in our lives to make our health and wellness more of a priority and help us on the road to feeling as healthy as we hope we can. I have some success stories for you today, some actual Balance of Nature customers who are going to tell you some of the things that they were able to implement in their lives that made some huge differences.
1: Of the products and loves that we were really sick, and we got better pretty quick in a few days. And I was like 110 pounds overweight. Anyway, long story short, God was dealing with me about eating fruits and vegetables. And so I started, and that's mostly what I ate. I mean, I'd throw in some protein, you know, and stuff too. But anyway, not only did I lose weight, my energy was through the roof. Mm-hmm. And I just had all this energy, my complexion. My friends would tell me every time they'd come in, Judy, you look younger than you did the last time I saw you. So I believe in it.
2: I love it. It's good. I can feel it. And I'm a happy guy with it. My recovery is a lot better. So that's one thing I've noticed. It took 3 or 4 months. People got to stick with it. And, some people, they might feel it right away, or some people might just, like me, take 3 or 4 months to grab onto it. And then you realize, yeah, something's going on here where I'm feeling better. That's what was lacking in my diet. And I can see, just let nature take its course with what nature has to offer. And balanced out my diet. So, it's a balance to nature. It balanced out my diet because that's what I was lacking. And I'm sticking with it, brother.
3: Well, I saw results that people have told me it's a miracle. In football, I tore up both knees, right one worse than the left. So approximately 50 plus years, they've been getting worse. And I was at the point of going in and getting knee replacements. And I've been putting it off for 20 years. And with the COVID and everything going on, I thought, well, anything healthy is better than nothing. So that's really why I got it, was just to boost the immune system. Well, about a week after I started taking it, my knees started feeling better. I'm probably walking within 80% of normal, where I was probably at 10. God's honest truth. People that see me say, did you go get those gel injections or what? I said, no. That's the only thing I've changed. And, I mean, it's unbelievable.
4: And Mom used to get pneumonia every year. Well, that's not happening right now, and she's got energy, and she's doing fine, and I'm trying to get her to use the spice more as well, because that does help with inflammation on me with my knuckle in my right hand, on my index finger. I had a hard time being able to, like, grab on to things and hold on to things because there was pain involved. That pain is gone. So I'm very grateful for this product. Well, this isn't really a supplement with Balance of Nature. Balance of Nature is Balance of Nature, period.
5: Well, last year I used to clean my grandson's apartment. He owns a huge dog. So I was walking her one day, and she saw a dog cross the street, and we flew across the road, and it hurt my hip. And I couldn't get rid of the pain or anything. I was on the pills maybe 3 weeks, 2 or 3 weeks. Boom, gone. Mm-hmm. No more pain in my hip. And I have complete faith in these pills keeping my immune system strong.
0: 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We just heard Balance of Nature success stories. Real people, real customers experiencing real change with simple steps in Balance of Nature. Dr. Howard speaking with Kevin McCullough. He's a nationally syndicated radio personality. So listen up.
6: We talk about what matters most and happens first in the world of wellness, and we're thankful to have Dr. Douglas Howard join us each week. He is the innovator and the creator, the originator, I should say, of Balance of Nature. Thankful to have them doing this because we're able to take a look at the headlines of wellness in the news and then apply it directly. And Dr. Howard, thank you for joining us once again. The U.S. News and World Report putting out a story actually just a few minutes before we went on the air that says about half of all American adults have one or more preventable diet-related chronic diseases. These include cardiovascular, type 2 diabetes, obesity. And they say that according to the U.S. Department of Health and Human Service, as well as the Centers for Disease Control, more education needs to be done by doctors concerning nutrition. They said most of us trust our physicians implicitly for health and medical expertise. They are in a unique position to educate their patients about nutrition, health, and disease, and they're not doing a good enough job. Dr. Howard, you've been saying this for a while, that this is why you do what you do.
7: Well, and you're right. You know what, Kevin, this is what's going to shock you, is in medical schools, doctors get the most I can find in a medical school is about 16 hours of nutrition. Some get as little as 3 hours of nutrition. And what's amazing with that, even going through school, I'll tell you this, is that, you know, you get all of this biochemistry, and it's very exciting, and it tells how all of this chemical and all this chemistry works clear down to the DNA and the mitochondria of the cell, and then they never really put that together with any hours of what nutrition and where to get this nutrition and how it really, truly nutritionally can affect these diseases.
6: Well, there's been a number of studies that they're pointing to in this article that say that, and they use the word several recent studies, revealing that patients who make better lifestyle choices dramatically improve or reverse effects of many what they're calling chronic diseases. And most medical schools, while they address nutrition in some manner, are not, as you just said, giving them the proper number of hours to do it. Now, they're you know, saying that if you adjust your diet, you can get to the nutritional spot where you need to be. But Dr. Howard, I know that in the Balance of Nature formula, 3 fruits and 3 veggies combine to make 31 fruits and vegetables, 10 servings of a salad that would be made with those vegetables. I don't think anybody's going to adjust their diet to include those 31 fruits and vegetables eaten 10 times a day. I just don't think they're getting it.
7: Well, and what you need to understand, too, is that when people eat fruits and vegetables, then most of us aren't chewing enough anyways. And so what you're getting out of, for example, I don't want to sound gross on the radio, but, you know, if somebody eats spinach, how much of it are you flushing down the toilet? Just take a look sometime if you want. But and so what we do is we make that into a completely absorbable fashion that people can get all of the nutrition out of it. All of the nutrition out of it complete. And so that's how you get the equivalence of over 10 servings of fruits and vegetables.
6: Right.
7: And, you know, we don't make health claims. You know me that way.
6: Right.
7: We don't say we're going to cure this or that disease. But all we do is we just help people understand is when you give your body the proper chemistry in its complete proper balance, you know, not adjusted by man, but by, I don't care if you want to call it Mother Nature, you can call it God, you can call it Mother Earth or whatever you were created from. I call it God. But to take that formula, unadulterated, and put it there so it can go in and do what it needs in the cells, it's amazing. Now, I still advocate that people get medical care, that they work with their medical doctors and so forth, but it's amazing how much this can work as a base with you and your doctor, and how many doctors actually are referring their patients to it now. We're loving and enjoying that success with people in combination with their doctors.
6: One of the things from the article, Doc, that they're encouraging people is to ask your doctor, how does my diet affect my medical condition? Do you think that diet can be a way to manage medical conditions? If so, how? And can you refer me to someone who will help me learn more about how my diet can be used to manage my medical conditions? It sounds like, Doc Howard, they're looking for a health coach that might be able to interact with them on some key nutritional elements of their life.
7: Well, and you have to understand a health coach isn't going to want to take the place of their doctor. We just want to assist and help.
6: Yeah.
7: But the other thing is the problem is that takes time in a doctor's office. If you're sitting there in a doctor's office and you have 10 patients out there, you really are in a push. Just, you know what, take this and the symptoms will go away and come back. And I'm not doing any harm, quote unquote, that way. Many times as a doctor we feel, but we are. And so it's time is an element, but that teaching takes time. And another factor is, and you said that right in that article. I haven't read it yet, but I will for sure today. I'll find it. But it said, and lifestyle changes. It's not just diet. It's lifestyle. It's how you, it's what you eat, what you think, what you breathe, and what you do. It's what you do, think, and eat. Let's put it that way. Those three things, and we have to work on all of those. That's the lifestyle aspect.
6: Yeah. Well, and friends, it's interesting that this article just came out today because it reinforces so much of what I've heard Dr. Howard say over the last number of years that we've been working together. And I'm so grateful that he has practiced what he preaches. In fact, one of the closing arguments in the article, Dr. Howard, is that they say that doctors, physicians are some of the worst examples for their own patients about proper balanced life that you were describing because of the heavy workloads. A lot of time when you're doing residency, you've got long, long, super long hours, and that if physicians adopted some of these same principles, they would be some of the best adapters, by way of example, for their patients. It's just interesting because, there's been this divide between medicine and nutrition for such a long period of time. When my mother was diagnosed with cancer years ago, I used to remember her doctors literally poo-pooing nutrition and dietary changes and everything else. And she went and did her own research and probably extended her life by 2 or 3 years because she adopted a lot of what was being discovered through nutritional research at that time.
7: Yeah. And vitamins and the whole works. That's how it's been. It's just, if you find a doctor who will work with you in this fashion, stick with them.
6: Give the fruits and veggies a try this week. They've got 35% off, and you're going to get an introduction into nutrition that your body may not have had for quite some time. And you're going to get a health coach. When you call Balance of Nature, you're going to get a health coach. It doesn't cost you anything extra. 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Dr. Howard, thanks for being with us. Total Wellness with Dr. Douglas Howard here on Kevin McCullough Radio. Kevin McCullough coming back. Don't go away.
0: Balance of Nature, changing the world one life at a time.
8: I have food allergies. 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I've been taking allergy shots off and on since I was 6 months old. 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Well, my eyes have not been running at all, which is a miracle. And the only thing I've done different is the Balance of Nature. So I really think it's helping my allergies a lot. And I'm thrilled because it's miserable. You put your makeup on and then you cry it off. So I just feel really good. I feel like I could just do anything.
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6: Balance of Nature Radio. Kevin McCullough, glad to have you with us. Dr. Douglas Howard has been our special guest. And Dr. Howard, it's always fun to see you in person, largely because when I talk to people about the validity of claims, if a person won't look you in the eye, they're probably not going to tell you the truth. And I've had the pleasure of knowing two significant people that run very significant companies. And I know that my friend would not hesitate in me saying this at all. But Mike Lindell, the founder of the MyPillow, and Dr. Douglas Howard, the founder of Balance of Nature. I've gotten to know both of you as men and as individuals and as someone who's not on the microphone but off the air, and we have private conversations and so forth. And I got to tell you, there's something so significant about a company where not only the CEO and the inventor and the founder takes care of his people and treats his employees as though they're extensions of his family and really believes in, you know, harboring a quality environment in that. But to see that spill over into the quality of the product and how it does what it says it does and all of those other things, there's only a handful of people in all of America that sell things on a regular basis that can make the claim, what I say my product does, it actually does. And Balance of Nature is one of the very few that I've ever run across that actually does. And it's one of the reasons why I'm so passionately an advocate for Balance of Nature. I've seen it work in my life. I've seen it work in other people's lives. But I want you to talk a little bit about the integrity of the process, because there have been opportunities where people have come to you, or maybe they were trying to pull a shortcut on you, and they've tried to take shortcuts with your process. And it's actually sometimes cost you a little time, energy, and money, but you've been so passionate about making sure that the process stays pure, the product stays pure, and that it does what you've said and envisioned from the beginning. Talk about that.
9: And when I start talking to this, I'm going to invite Lex to come on the microphone with
6: sure.
9: us, because there's some experiences that I want him to share with us on this. It's interesting. As you can imagine, through the years, we have had company upon company come and talk with us. And I had a dear friend actually come with his dad early on, and they saw the possibilities here, and they came in, and they wanted to invest into us. And so then they sat down, they said, so what's your exit strategy? How are we going to make money on this? And I said, my exit strategy is the epitaph on my tombstone. It says, made a difference in this world and changed lives and quality. Literally, that was my answer to them.
6: Sure.
9: And we just couldn't ever get it together. And Lex got the experience of seeing many times, for example, I'm just going to put it out there, but that people wanted us to go multi-level time after time, and companies that wanted us to, and then we would sit down because, yeah, I mean, we needed to make money, and we need to make right. it through the bad times.
6: I mean,
9: well,
6: you didn't start
9: else.
6: This as a business. You started this as a way to help your patients. So the
9: absolutely.
6: Business side of it was something you had to get a learning curve on and grow and kind of shepherd from day one.
9: This is not something I ever thought I'd be doing.
6: Right.
9: I love practice. I love people. And so as we started doing this, though, people started, you know, coming out of the woodwork. And it's interesting, the people then that we would say no, there's a major health food chain that wanted to do something with us, but when they wanted us to change it, every single time they wanted us to change it, every single time they wanted us to cheapen it because it had to be cheaper. Anyways, there was this one multi-level that they were doing something in some third world countries and helping people, and they said, you know, if they get two of these, it's better than having two capsules a day. You know, it's better than nothing. And they started convincing me to some things like that. And so we started talking with them, came down to the line when they had already a multi-level business they were doing. They just wanted to replace it with us.
6: Plug and play.
9: Yeah. And so we found out they were paying, how much, Lex, was it that they were paying per bottle for those vitamins?
10: A dime,
9: and they were selling them for $60.
6: Hmm.
9: And
10: that was from the manufacturer.
9: Oh, yeah.
10: So the manufacturer was making money, too.
9: That's right. That was their price. They weren't even making it themselves. And they just had a good story. They were telling these people that they would become financially independent and blah, blah, blah. When it came down to it, they found out that over half of our costs are actually in the product. They were like, well, we can't do that. And you got to do this or that. And that's when they came, you know, how about two in a capsule? Obviously, we could never make it work. One of these guys that was doing this once, finally, he just wanted to make something work. And we had flown out with our attorney because we thought something was going to work with this and everything. And then it got down, okay, so how are we going to make it cheaper? And I was like, I won't change the product. I won't change what we do. We won't do that. These are the studies I have. This is why it works. This is how it works, and I won't change it. We're about changing lives. And if you could sit in fact, I invite you, Kevin, come and sit in on one of our staff meetings.
6: Hmm.
9: Just to hear it on the phone is one thing, but you should come and sit and see the tears that are shed by some of our our health coaches, when they tell the stories of who they've helped this week. That's what our staff meetings are about.
11: Mm.
9: They talk about their successes, and we share them, and that's what we are. And so, anyways, we actually produce our own product. We have tried to get it out because we thought it would be easier working with government entities and things, that it would be easier to do that way. Their quality could not pass our standard.
11: Right.
9: We wouldn't send it out. We literally would not send it out. I said, you know what, give me those bottles. I'll take them home and eat them, but I'm not going to send those out to people.
11: The fact that there's such a high standard in the product that's in your capsule and the content of what's in every bottle is really unparalleled. And so it's one of those things, friends, where when you get, and Dr. Howard says this in the commercials on a regular basis, but when you pop open the plastic lid of the bottle and then you pull the sealed foil seal off, if you don't get a whiff when you open the fruits of very strong fruit, it just wafts right up to your nose. And the same with the veggies. If you don't, then you're not taking balance of nature.
9: If you don't get that smell, if you don't think that's there, then take one of the capsules and open it up and taste it.
11: Yeah.
9: I challenge that with anything else out there. You won't get it. We don't use, and we don't fill it with things like alfalfa. Yeah.
11: Well, and the thing is, you've picked 31 fruits and vegetables as the combination of this, all based, going back to our previous discussion, on the chemistry of what those specific fruits and vegetables find. You take the three and three.
9: And how they work in combination.
11: And you take those three and three every day. You're going to be taking the equivalent of 10 servings of a salad made of those 31 fruits and vegetables. Now, I don't know how much salad you're currently ingesting, but if you're not eating 10 platefuls of it with these 31 specific fruits and vegetables in it, you're going to miss the nutrition that is in the compact form of these caps with nothing but whole food. And when you say whole food, it's skin, it's seed, it's all the stuff that's in that food.
9: When feasible, yes.
11: Right.
9: For example, it's the whole apple. It's the whole pineapple. Now, we take the skin off of some things.
11: Right, because that's not necessarily
9: not edible portions.
11: Right.
9: But, yeah, every edible part is there, and it's very important. And we're the only ones who do that. We have to have that made special for us.
11: Well, and you have to do it under your control because, again, if you try to outsource that, then even the producers will try to cheapen the process, and you can't run the risk. Friends, I hope that this has been informative and helpful because you're not going to find anything anywhere like Balance of Nature. You're not going to find stuff that's as potent, that's as nutritious, that has the overwhelming healing composite benefit of what's in there. And that's why you need to call that number we've been giving you, 800-246-8751, 1-800-246-8751. 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
9: This has been fun. I'm really glad we got to do this. I always love coming and talk with you. But I just want people to know, there's a couple of things as we do. We get hammered with calls of people that are saying, oh, bad actors, or how dare you say that stuff. What you hear, and you'll hear it through the week, and you'll hear it on the radio and on TV, those are real people.
11: Yeah.
9: They're not staged. They don't, none of them have a script. There's nothing there like that. It's just changing people's lives, and it's awesome.
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0: Balance of Nature is fruits and vegetables in a capsule, changing the world one life at a time.
17: Now, I'm over 50, and I've tried lots of supplements in the past, and I've never had anything work as good as Balance of Nature in such a short period of time. I'm amazed at the mental and physical transformation I've had since I've started taking it. And it's only been maybe 3 months. I say if there's anyone that is listening, if they listen on the radio or see the advertisements on TV, that, you know, don't delay. It's, you're only putting off a chance to improve yourself health-wise. It's a great product.
0: 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Welcome back to the Balance of Nature radio show. I'm your host, Colleen Rue, and we are here to talk about you, to talk about your health and wellness. How's it going? It seems like we know what to do to feel good, to have more energy, to be healthy. But sometimes it's really difficult to implement all those things into our day-to-day lives. I mean, we're busy people. Today, we're going to bring in some people, some success stories, if you will, people who were able to implement some simple strategies into their day-to-day lives to benefit their health and wellness. This might just be the key that you need to feeling better and having more energy in your life too.
18: So what I did was I doubled my typical three, and I went to six of each And I did that for 2 days, and I'm happy to say that the cold had zero effect on me. My wife actually ended up ordering these the second month that I was taking them because she noticed the difference, and she wanted to do it. But a couple of brothers that I see on a regular basis, they live, an hour and a half, 2 hours away. And when I talked to them, they were talking about a difference in me, and I said, I think it's this product, and I mentioned it to them. And one of the things they said was that I act younger, that I seem to have more energy, and I didn't even think about those aspects of it. But after listening to them and then thinking about it, this is the way that I ended up saying it, was that if I were to say that I felt 10 years younger, that would be a lie, because it's more like 15. That's just the truth. I mean, I feel energy. I feel, even like my memory and, little things. I attribute it to the balance of nature, because that's truly, my diet hasn't changed at all. And I definitely was getting a cold. I mean, the chills and the little bit of the sweat and that. And so for 2 days, it was only 2 days, I doubled my dose. And I really think that's what kicked it. And I feel 100% now.
19: I am very happy with this product. I'll be 89 in less than 2 months. I have a very healthy diet and have for many, many years. I'm very physically active. I'm very, I eat mostly Mediterranean diet. And I eat, most of my shopping is produce. I added this because I'm typically a very frisky, active person. I thought, well, maybe I could be even friskier. And guess what? I am. I'm used to be, since I've been older, I've been taking an hour-long nap every day and then tearing it up the rest of the time. Now I set the timer for an hour, and I'm wide awake in about 25 minutes, and that's it for the day. And I'm really very pleased with what this has done with taking 3x3. Because of COVID, I haven't been going to the nursery. I'm an avid gardener, and I haven't been going. But I finally got brave enough to go to the nursery and pick up some plants for winter. And the next day, I spent 7.5 hours total digging in the garden without feeling tired. And at the end of the day, I did my typical 30-minute walk around the neighborhood, feeling wonderful. So that's a testament to this product, too.
20: I'm doing wonderful. I've never had a problem. I had major surgery 3 years ago, and my doctor's like, I don't know what you're doing. He goes, but for your age, not to be on any medications. And he said, and I was not even a week out post-op, and I was already healing. And he's like, whatever you're doing, keep doing it.
21: Dr. Douglas Howard and Susan Howard, thank you so much for joining us today. And I just want to ask you, I have so many questions about balance of nature. I don't even know where to start.
22: Hi, it's great to be here again.
21: Hi, Laura. Good to be back. I'm very curious as to how there can actually be a product on the market that's nothing but fruits and vegetables with absolutely nothing else in it. How in the world can this be life-changing? And where did you get the idea for it? And how did you know which fruits and vegetables to actually select for the product Balance of Nature?
22: Well, started out, I studied in Russia for several years. And while I was there, I started seeing the need for nutrition more and more. And when I returned back to my practice in the United States, then I started seeing how lousy our diets really were. When I started really realizing how important that balance of chemistry is, how much A to C to D to E. And back then I still believed that D was a vitamin. It's not, it's a hormone. Anyways, and I started seeing the necessity of balance of chemistry. And so I started searching which one was the best, which vitamin was the best in balance. And at the same time, then the notion started coming of, you know, we were discovering more and more chemistry in fruits and vegetables, resveratrol, quercetin, zeaxanthin, all these different chemicals that we were finding had positive effects, but they were from different fruits and vegetables. And so then I was on that path, and I was looking for which of these vitamins is going to be the magical vitamin. There was a day that I was like, well, I'm searching for the perfect balance of all of this chemistry, and at the same time, there's all this chemistry we haven't even discovered yet. That's when I started learning that there's hundreds of thousands of chemicals just in an apple alone, and hundreds of thousands in an orange, and all of them. And then I went, well, wait, I may be dead when we find this magic chemical I'm looking for, because out of all of this, how am I going to find this needle in the haystack? And on top of that, I already know where the perfect balance of all of these vitamins is. It's in our fruits and vegetables. It was already made for us, for our bodies. And so that's when I went, okay, well, I've got to get back to that. I just have to get my patients to be able to consume that. And as I did that, first I started trying to have them have better diets. Well, that was like leading a horse to water and trying to get him to drink that didn't want to drink. And then I started having some people juice, because I thought, okay, well, I can get them to juice and get a concentrated amount. Well, later I realized that's an extract because, for example, I got people to juice, but they were juicing mostly carrot and apple, let's say, maybe carrot, apple, and celery. But I had patients starting to come in with carotenemia, which means they were turning orange because they just were consuming so much, you know, of carrot juice. Well, that wasn't healthy. They were not supposed to be orange. Then I started trying to figure out how to get this in there. And I started realizing the number one component of all of these fruits and vegetables is water. If I can just remove the water without damaging all of the other chemistry, then I can pack it more dense. I never imagined I could get it as dense as we have it. I never imagined that I would be able to get it down to 3 fruit capsules and 3 vegetable capsules and have the same nutrient value as eating over 10 servings of fruits and vegetables every day.
21: You know, what I find so interesting is what you're talking about is when I try to eat healthy and get the fruits and vegetables that I need, it's really a process. I have to go to the supermarket. It's very, very expensive where I live. You have to spend a lot of time shopping, and in order to keep the nutrition in, you basically kind of have to eat it raw. It's really hard to get 10 or 11 servings a day that you're recommending, Dr. Howard. And so for me, balance of nature is just an easier way to do this and actually more economical.
1: Yeah, it cuts out all the shopping, cleaning, chopping, and chewing. You just swallow it. I mean, it's true. And there is there's a lot of chewing involved in that much fruits and vegetables.
21: Absolutely. So
22: now I'm not going to tell you don't need to eat fruits and vegetables anymore. You do. But the beauty of this also is once you start taking balance of nature, it's interesting. Your appetite generally starts to increase towards fruits and vegetables, and many people report decreases towards sweets.
21: Well, that's a wonderful thing.
1: Yeah.
21: Wouldn't it be great if we could all substitute that? Dr. Howard, when somebody does take these 10 servings a day with balance of nature, what is it that they can expect to feel? I mean, how is it that something so small like that could actually maybe prevent some of the diseases that you were talking about in some of your literature?
22: Well, it's interesting. We'll have anywhere from somebody saying from minutes after I took my first dosage, it's like somebody flipped the light switch on and I just feel it, all the way to nothing. I mean, it doesn't necessarily mean you're going to feel something in your body. By the time you feel something, or by the time you feel a symptom, you've lost over 60% of the function of that cell, tissue, or organ. And that's important to note. So what I really developed this was not to feel anything, but was to prevent aging diseases was my original purpose, to prevent the risk of cataracts and strokes and heart attack and heart disease and cancer, macular degeneration, and aging diseases is what we really, that was the focus of what I was doing. It's not to cure anything. I guess that's what I'm trying to say. My purpose wasn't to cure anything. It's to give the body the chemistry and the nutrition that it needs to do what it needs. Your body is far more intelligent and knows what it needs to do more than I can force it to do something.
21: For those that are just tuning in, I'm talking with Dr. Douglas Howard, the formulator of Balance of Nature's fruits and veggies and fiber and spice. 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Before we continue, we're going to take a short break. 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
0: Balance of Nature. 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
8: 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So I really think it's helping my allergies a lot. 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You put your makeup on and then you cry it off. 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
21: Welcome back. I'm Laura Smith, and we're talking with Dr. Douglas Howard, the founder and formulator of Balance of Nature, and his wife, Susan Howard. Balance of Nature is a product that has changed my life by helping me to get over 10 servings of fruits and vegetables every day in a huge variety. You get a combination of 31 fruits and vegetables that have been scientifically proven to make sure you are getting everything your body needs on a daily basis. I know that you say often on the program, we don't claim the Balance of Nature as a cure-all or a cure for cancer, but what doesn't the right proper nutrition help? And then I know that at your company, you receive literally thousands of letters from people who have been taking Balance of Nature and different issues, maladies, health problems that have been alleviated and made better because of taking it. Are you allowed to tell us some of what that is?
22: Sure. I mean, and I do want to stress that. We don't claim to be a cure for everything. Early in my career, I remember a lady calling from Texas, and she was just absolutely furious at me. And she said, "How dare you say cancer is preventable?" Cancer is preventable a great percentage of the time. But she was furious at me because she had a son who had passed away. And I said, "I'm so sorry if that's what you, if you think I'm blaming you for that cancer, I'm not." But many times, in fact, I'll say most times, even cancer is a lifestyle disease, simply meaning that the way you live your life on the physical basis, on the nutritional basis or chemical basis, and on your spiritual, emotional, mental basis, many of the lifestyle diseases, that's what they're caused by, including cancer, heart attack, and stroke.
21: Some of the testimonials I've heard on some of your programs have sounded almost miraculous, too good to be true. We're talking major diseases like hepatitis C, cancer, MS. I mean, really big, huge things. And these wonderful people are claiming that Balance of Nature has actually helped them.
1: Well, I think it's important to note, and this was something that took me a long time to get. And when people, there's lots of instances out there when someone has something horrible and they have a surgery or a drug or something, or, you know, they say, "Oh, doctor, thank you. You cured me. And I just love this man because he cured me." But we need to remember that actually nothing cures anything except the body. And we can assist the body. A doctor can remove a tumor. A person can put in proper nutrition. Someone can get decent exercise. Someone can whatever. You can do all that. But at the end of the day, it is always the body that cures itself. Always. People who call into the office, all calls are recorded, and then we just ask their permission to share it. That's where the success stories come from. Nothing, Nothing that we've solicited.
21: I'd love to hear from some people who have ordered it, taken it, and seen results in their lives. Phil, are you there?
2: Yes.
21: Hi there.
1: Hi, Phil.
2: Hi. Hi, how you doing? Is this the Howards?
1: Yeah, this is Susie.
22: And this is Dr. Howard. How are you?
2: Hi, Doc. How you doing?
22: Great.
21: Hi there, Phil.
2: Hi, Laura.
21: We're so glad you called in today to tell us how Balance of Nature has changed your life.
2: Oh, yeah. It's done. It's really, I'm a firm believer. I was saying to one of the girls that I'm a firm believer that God put us on this earth with all we needed to keep us healthy and wealthy and all of that. And it, to me, it's in the earth. It's, you know, the fruit and vegetables. And somehow we got away from that, and the pharmaceuticals took over, and now we're back to fruit and vegetables again. And I think it's the best thing in the world.
21: Phil, what are some of the good, positive side effects have you experienced from taking Balance of Nature?
2: Well, I feel good, and, you know, I put 40 years in New York City Fire Department, and I didn't expect to make it past 60, and I just turned 79 in September, so, you know, and I've been taking Balance of Nature for a while, and before that, I used to take these smoothies. My kids had me taking these smoothies, and they were good, you know, but... I said, let me try this Balance of Nature. It sounds, you know, and the people you have on that give testimonials, they're very sincere. You can tell that they're, you know, they're, it's really helped them a lot. And it's helped me. I mean, like I say, I go to the gym 3 times a week and I stay healthy. And my dog keeps me, hopping here. He's sleeping right now. And, yeah, it's, I just feel relatively good, you know, for my age and 40 years in FDNY did take its toll, I can tell you that. Oh. But I try to go to the gym 3 times a week, and I take the Balance of Nature faithfully, and so far so good. I would live long enough to see my 2 great-grandchildren.
1: Wow, that's so great.
2: Yeah, I mean, I survived 9/11.
1: Wow.
2: And... I got lung cancer from 9/11 from Ground Zero. I was down there for 7 months. I was the West Street commander, and they took it out in 2010. And you know, I should be out of the woods by now. So everything is good. Everything's gravy now.
21: Dr. Howard, do you think that there is any correlation between the fact that Phil is 80 years old, he's a cancer survivor, he's taking
2: 79.
21: Balance of Nature.
2: I didn't make 80 yet.
21: Almost 80 years old.
1: You will, though.
22: He's in his 80th year.
21: That's right.
2: He's in his right. I've been my 80th
21: year. You sound like you're 30, though, so that's a good thing. Is there anything, Dr. Howard, that you think that might be a reason why he's been able to kick the cancer and also go to the gym 3 times a week and see great-grandchildren with the kind of lifestyle he had being a firefighter? Does Balance of Nature help in that way?
22: Well, sure. And I don't know if, Phil, how long have you been taking Balance of Nature? I'm not sure.
2: Oh, for, I guess, several years now, you know.
22: Okay.
2: And it's been, I can really say that I've, you know, you can't put your finger on everything, but I feel good.
22: Great. And then I would say, yes, it's been several years. It's a part of your chemistry. It's been a help in you kicking those. But again, we go back to the triad. I don't know if they've talked to you about that triad of health, that triangle of the physical part of health, the mental, emotional, spiritual part of health, and the nutritional. And you have mastered some of those other areas that have helped you through this. Because, and I know this because I've talked to Phil before, and I love his books. He's written some books to be able to shed some of his stress and hardship inside of him. He's written it in a book, and those books are wonderful. I tell you what, my father was a fireman, and he actually died of effects of being a fireman, and so Phil was kind enough to send out a couple of books to my mother with a gracious note in there.
1: She loved those, Phil. She has loved them.
22: She would be in her room and all of a sudden hear, ah, ha, ha, laughing all to herself in there. And I knew she was reading your book.
1: Yeah, she loved them.
2: Well, you know, I wrote the first book because, like you said, Doc, that things were bothering me, that, and I didn't even realize it. I was like depressed. I was division commander in Brooklyn for 12 years. And from 1991

0: Life can be messy, but you don't have to figure it out alone.
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3: And I was having that depression, and that was before 9/11. Mm. That was the 10 years before 9/11, from 1991 to 2001. Then 9/11 hit, and that was like a. And I was supposed to work that day. I worked the day before, and which was my birthday, September 10th. And I was relieved by two of my best friends, Dennis Cross, who was a battalion chief in my division. Battalion commander, and he was acting deputy that night. So I was relieved at 6 o'clock on Monday night by Dennis and Timmy Stackpole, who was a captain. And Timmy rode with him because there was no place for him to work. Every unit was covered. So when that happens, and a captain is assigned to work, he rides with the deputy chief, and that's what happened. That morning, they rode together, and I never saw them again.
4: Phil, can you just give us the name of the books really quickly in succession?
3: Sure. The first book is Laughter, Tears, and Muffled Drums. The second book is Bringing Everybody Home, which is a chief's, that's his fondest wish, is to bring everybody home. And the third book is The Last True Hero, which is like an homage to all firefighters.
4: Thank you for your service to New York City, Phil. That's just, we're beyond grateful to you. We could never pay that back. It's always such a great pleasure to speak with you, Dr. Howard and Susan Howard from Balance of Nature, and talk about the beautiful benefits of the fruits and veggies and the fiber and spice, the whole health system, and just so much about what good nutrition means and what it can mean for everyone's life, no matter what age. It's a real pleasure. Thanks for being on today.
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2: With SRN News, I'm John Scott. Talks begin soon on ending the Iran war. President Trump on Air Force One.
3: We're talking to them in the form of a negotiation. It begins tomorrow afternoon. And we'll see if it's true. I'd love to do that. Save a lot of lives. Save a lot of unnecessary power, to be honest with you. It'll take many, many years to ever build it back. If it could, I don't think it would be even buildable back.
2: Just a day earlier, the president had threatened more strikes on Iran. The 24-year-old suspect in a shooting at a fast food restaurant in Twin Falls, Idaho, died from a self-inflicted gunshot wound. The suspect, identified as 24-year-old Chad Williams, and all four people died, including the gunman. Seven were injured at that shooting at an In-N-Out Burger restaurant in Twin Falls. This is SRN News.
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1: 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It is just after 10 a.m. Eastern Time. It is Saturday, August 1st. 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
2: Unbelievable.
1: It really is. Ed from coast to coast, border to border, and around the world on TuneIn. Welcome aboard America's number one travel radio show, everyone. Today's show will be a first on our national broadcast, as 9 segments from now, we'll debut the Kerry commentary. It will happen in the J Block that's ahead next hour. But between now and then, well, we're going to bring you a nice helping of the Chief Travel Leader conversation. I think that's on tap today, Mayor. We've got the open road with RJ.
2: Yep.
1: He'll be here in a few minutes. We've got Destination Spotlight, Preferred Travel Panel, and a lot more. So you're already talking, but good morning, Mayor.
2: Yeah, good morning. It is a, as I look at the lineup here, even though it's August 1st, which I can't believe either, 7 more weeks until fall. Yikes. But it is a very summer-focused travel show we have, and I'll just tease it there for you all today.
1: Yeah, it is, actually.
2: I look at the guest lineup here, it's we're talking summer.
1: We certainly are. So, Rudy, in 26 days, the Minnesota State Fair begins. Is that on your to-do list this year?
3: Yes, all my I have friends who make me go to it. It's just so crowded, and so the food is so bad for you. But I go because it's the thing to do in Minnesota. Apparently, 3/4 of the population of the entire state go to the Minnesota Fair during its 10 or 12, however long many days it's open. Unbelievable. Yes, I'll be going.
1: All right, we're looking forward to the report on that. And, you've got 26 days to get chipper on this because, we want you to go and have a good time, all right?
3: I'll tell you about all the bizarre foods.
2: Yes, please report back.
1: Yeah, I know the Iowa State Fair is happening today. That's going on already. So, Bobby, what can you share from Dallas and the Network Command Center with us?
4: It's just painfully hot outside as it is this time of year in Texas. But we're getting ready to load up and go to California for Cowboys training camp. So.
1: Yeah, we are. Has there any interest at this point left with the Rangers down there?
4: Yeah, I mean, getting beat down by the Astros yesterday didn't help. But, we're holding on to small slivers of hope here in Arlington for that.
1: Well, I know Rudy's in Chicago today. I mean, he's not there because, yesterday the Yankees, I loved. They got the 2-0 win against the Cubs. And I was out at a game with my older son earlier this year. I mean, Wrigley was a nice game. But we'll see what happens this weekend. So, all right, Mary, where do you want to go? Because we got a lot of time on the clock.
2: We do. Small slivers of hope, Bobby. Yeah. I'm gonna use that. Yeah. I like that. All right, before we move to the Travel News Roundtable, new travel polls are up on the show website, and that's rmworldtravel.com. They are right there on the homepage. First question, what is your vacation pace? Second question, when you travel, do you...
1: What do I do?
2: I'm going to leave you all hanging. Sorry. Go to our homepage and take a look at what the answers are to that question and what your choices are.
1: All right.
2: We're going to leave it there.
1: When you travel, do you...
2: I can't wait to talk about this.
1: We're left hanging. But we got
2: we'll get the
1: that's the reason to go to rmworldtravel.com.
2: It is.
1: Okay,
2: yep.
1: So that's it.
2: Not going to.
1: All right. Should we do travel news roundtable?
2: We should. Okay. Yes. Right. We got a lot of travel news this week.
1: I'm going to start us off. I mean, I'd say most of us travelers prefer nonstop flights over connecting flights when we travel, right? I think that's fair to say. And the mother of all nonstops, got closer to reality this week. If you haven't heard, Airbus completed a 24-hour flight in their push for the world's longest commercial route that's going to link Australia and Europe. The aircraft, now this is an Airbus A350, but it's the 1000 ULR, so the ultra long range. It flew 14,338 miles from Melbourne, Australia to Toulouse, France in 24 hours and 24 minutes. I like that. Got a lot of 24s going on. So, listen, Airbus, they've been testing this, now for, I think, since June. And to underscore why aviation is the biggest sector in travel with so much passion attached to it, I mean, we say this a lot on the show. Mm-hmm. We can say this to our team all the time. More than 3.6 million people followed the test flight on Flight Radar, making it the platform's second most tracked flight ever.
2: It's definitely historic. So for that, fantastic. Good for them. However, and I know that I love nonstop flights, but I personally probably would not want to be on a flight for 24 hours.
1: Well, we did when we flew New York to Sydney. I mean, we connected in L.A.
2: Yeah.
1: And
2: which
1: I have to
2: broke
1: tell
2: it
1: you,
2: up a little.
1: But from L.A. to Sydney, I thought to myself, oh, my gosh.
2: Yeah. Rudy, how do you feel about a 24-hour flight in your future?
3: Boy, I don't know. It's so long that I think you just sort of finally accept it. It's like your home. Now, if you're in coach, oh, no, I'm
1: you
3: so
1: can't
3: sorry.
1: Do that in coach. Yeah, sorry, no. You can't. Sorry. Mm-mm. And by the way, bring your compression socks for that one.
2: Yeah, guess, right? Well, that's what's going through my head. Yeah. I'd be walking around. Yeah, exactly. All right. Well, Delta Airlines is going to offer a sports prediction game on flights in a partnership with DraftKings. That's a betting company, of course, sports betting. It will not allow gambling because there is a 1962 law on the books that outlaws gambling on all commercial aircraft. So this game is open to passengers 21 and up. It will allow players to win Delta gift cards. Again, there's no betting, there's no buy-in or financial risk. It's tied to passengers making predictions on real matchups. They're going to start with Major League Baseball and move to NFL matchups later this year. And you do have to, however, download and sign into a DraftKings account in order to unlock a set of questions about a single game or a series of games. They're going to have monthly leaderboards. I don't know how I feel about this, but I guess it's not gambling.
1: This could be a character.
2: Do I need to do this on a flight? Bobby, you're a big sports guy. Do you fly Delta?
4: I don't fly Delta, but I wouldn't be allowed to do this because I can't have DraftKings because of work I do with the NFL.
1: We got some news coming.
2: If you were allowed, would you do it?
4: Probably.
2: Do you like the idea?
4: I'd probably give it a shot just because those games would interest me.
1: Okay. Are you a Kelce guy?
4: No, I can't do that either.
1: Yeah, nothing. Bobby, so you just do it like we can joke about it, but that's it for you. All right. Yeah. Rudy, what about you? What's in your travel news roundtable?
3: Well, Zooks has landed. This is the latest robo-taxi. It's now open for business in Vegas. They've been testing it for a long time. This is a vehicle that's shaped like a toaster.
1: It looks like a stagecoach, Rudy, like the old stagecoach.
3: Yeah, it
1: really
3: does.
1: Look at it. Yeah.
3: And it goes backwards or forwards with ease either way. I mean, you could drive either way. There's no front, no back. They're both the same.
1: Yeah.
3: No steering wheels, no gas pedals, no brake pedals, which you do have in, you know, most all robo-taxis as far as I know now. But this is pretty radical looking.
1: Yeah, I don't know. But when I say the stagecoach, just picture the old stagecoach, but there's no horse, no driver, there's nothing. You just basically get into this
2: box.
1: But
2: it's a lot smaller than an old stagecoach.
3: Benches, you know, two benches facing each other.
1: Yeah.
3: So I guess you
1: that's
3: get,
1: what reminds me of the stagecoach.
2: I tried to actually get in one of them when we were in Vegas, but the wait list was so long because they were
3: testing
2: them.
3: It, right?
2: Yeah, so we saw it, and I thought, well, it's tiny and it looks kind of harmless. But
1: it does. Listen, I know next week we're going to do an airport segment. I'll just say the Trump administration this week, and thank God for this, they announced that a $22 billion renovation for Washington D.C.'s Dulles International is happening. So they are going to try to transform it from one of America's worst airports to the best. We like that. There's so much happening with lounges and more flights and this and that. But the biggest thing, those people movers will be gone. So if you've ever flown in and out of Dulles, we certainly have many times. You'll know all about that. They'll be exactly. We all do. All right. When we return from this quick sponsors break, Chief Travel Leader Conversation and IAAPA will unite. There's now just 95 minutes to go until the Carrie commentary debuts. The fastest 2 hours in travel is back in 180 seconds.
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2: Michael Shelton is the Chief Operating Officer of IAPA, the International Association of Amusement Parks and Attractions. And some of you may recall that Robert and I spent time with Michael in Orlando last May. Well, he's about to reconnect with us for today's Chief Travel Leader conversation, as his organization represents thousands of your favorite theme parks, water parks, and resorts worldwide.
1: 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Nice to reconnect with you. 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
18: Hey, it's great to be with you guys. Thanks for having me.
1: Well, appreciate it. So, listen, you know, with nearly 30 years in the industry, in your executive role with IAPA, you're now helping to really shape how families experience theme parks worldwide. With the significant rise in multi-generational travel, from an operational perspective, Michael, I'd love to hear this. How are modern theme parks evolving, really, to keep the big thrills for kids and teens, right, while creating experiences the entire family can still enjoy together?
18: You know, I think there's a lot of changes going on, but I do think that, you know, the immersive nature of our theme parks now is lending itself to having something for everyone. You know, you hear about the Disney adults, and, you know, you're always a kid when it comes to theme parks and the experiences that we provide. So I think over the years, you've really seen, you know, a graduation of the experience in our parks, whether it's the food and beverage, the character greetings, exclusive experiences, VIP experiences, things like that, that just speak to all ages.
2: Yeah, I think it's very good that the parks have gone beyond chicken nuggets for the adults. So with IAPA members spanning about 100 countries, it gives you a really unique global perspective. And I'm curious, are you seeing any differences in what American park goers and owners want compared to international parks, or are global trends kind of running about the same? And sort of across the board, Michael, any specific trend exploding the most right now?
18: You know, I think what IAPA does best is it connects us globally, and what you'll see across the world as far as our parks go is very similar in what our guests are looking for. There's definitely challenges depending on the region you're in, you know, with supply chains, you know, with what our manufacturers and suppliers are facing, you know, as they build these great attractions in these parks. But I think in general, you know, everybody's looking for that getaway for the day or for the week. And I think we deliver that at every level across the globe. Probably one of, you know, the biggest challenges we face most everywhere is our talent and our workforce. And I think that in each region has its own unique challenges, and we're seeing that and we're dealing with it. And as a community globally, we're sharing those ideas and we're working together on the best way to manage that.
1: So let's go in a little bit of a different direction, because, Michael, you spent years managing major water parks, and here we are on August 1st, and this month is typically the peak heat, if you will, for them. You know, we don't talk about water parks that often here on the show, and they've really changed immensely from what they once were. So what are some of the engineering innovations that we're seeing in water parks that they're using today? You know, whether it's the cooling mist zones, all right, other water features, really to keep families cool, engaged, and having fun in the hot summer heat.
18: Yeah, you know, I think one of the biggest thing differences you see now is most traditional hard ride parks are adding water attractions to their parks, and I think that's really changed the way we view a traditional water park. But I think in general, you're right. You know, if you go to parks like Volcano Bay, they put misters on the paths that go off periodically to cool the area where you're walking. You know, if you're overseas, you know, in Singapore, they have most of their areas are covered with massive shade structures. Every park has areas you can go in for cooling and resting now, something that we didn't really think of before. So I think you're seeing parks really adapt. There's, rather than waiting in a long line for one slide, there's plenty of attractions that, you know, like giant wave pools where everyone can go in and enjoy the water at the same time without having to stay in the sun.
2: Yeah, that's great. You know, Michael, Jeff Polk was back on the show with us for our June 27th live broadcast, and Epic Universe in Orlando, I think, is a really good example of this. There are certainly others, but we're seeing a shift where the fun doesn't end when the park gates close at night. from immersive themed resorts and hotels where, you know, you can sleep in a spaceship, a castle. Legoland is very good at doing this. The hotel is no longer just a place for people to crash at night and sleep. It's actually becoming part of the experience. I'm curious if more parks are doing this around the world, and are they seeing good success with this model?
18: Yeah, they are. And you know, I mentioned earlier, IAAPA is so great at connecting the world and the sharing of ideas. And, you know, just walk into an elevator at a Legoland resort and you'll be dancing to disco music and a disco ball. So, you know, throughout the globe, yes, everyone's very mindful of this and trying to create that extended stay mindset. You know, we're very lucky here in Orlando because there's so many great things you can do outside of the theme parks. But even other areas are doing that. And I think one of the biggest things are the seasonal events that we're offering at our parks and our attractions. And this is any park, water parks, zoos, museums, theme parks. It's you know, what are we doing at Christmas to give people a great experience? What are we doing at Halloween? You know, what are the extra things that can extend our seasons? And I think you're seeing a lot of that all around the globe.
1: We talk about that,
2: it's
1: actually.
2: Halloween in all the parks,
1: exactly.
2: For like 3 months.
1: Yeah, which are long.
2: It's fun.
1: So
2: yeah.
1: We'll talk about that a little bit because, you know, beyond the splashy resorts that get, you know, tons of attention, there are thousands of smaller regional and in some cases still family-owned or managed parks. Now, Mary and I know we're headed to Pigeon Forge with this show in mid-September. I think the September 19th show, if I'm correct, Mary, that will be live and we'll be down. I mean, Dollywood will be included in that.
2: Yeah.
1: But, you know, thoughts on these smaller parks, Michael? You know, and the place that they still have for fun and entertainment.
18: Yeah, that's the vast majority of what we have around the globe. You know, everyone thinks it's all about the Disneys and the Universals and the SeaWorlds, you know, the Six Flags, but there's so many local parks all over the world that meet the needs of those people regionally. And when times are tougher, those parks tend to flourish because people don't have the money to travel and go around. But those smaller parks, which make up the biggest part of our membership at IAAPA, also come and benefit from the great idea sharing. So they're starting to put together, like I said, food and beverage and experiences that the big parks offer and you know, line queue management and just different things that they normally wouldn't have done without being exposed to some of what the world is doing. So I think you're just seeing more and more of that. And I'm excited. I've seen so many great small parks that people haven't experienced. And I encourage people to search the internet for some of these parks. You'd be surprised how many of them are very close to you and easy to get to and have wonderful experiences.
1: Yeah, well, we had a segment in the show we do, Destination Spotlight. A couple weeks ago, we did New Hampshire. We were talking about Storyland up there that, mm-hmm. you know, it's been around for so long. Mm-hmm. But a real question for you. So Universal, I'm just curious about this because we saw them go in a different direction with what they just opened in Frisco, Texas. Mary and I were down there a year ago and changed 2 years ago, whatever it was. We saw the park coming together. It's really the focus is for young kids. I guess they're trying to take some of the luster from Legoland, but any thoughts in some of these fragmented smaller parks that are being created by the big companies?
18: Yeah, I think, you know, sometimes the big park experience isn't for everyone, and I don't, there are adults who don't necessarily, you know, want the big park experience, and I think you're seeing that in these little niche parks that are popping up, and they've actually been around longer than people think. There's quite a few of them. It just so happens that Universal was the first big name to kind of invest in this type of park, and I think it really meets the needs of a local community and a specific type of age group and experience, and I think you're going to see more and more of it. And yeah, they just opened it. It's a wonderful facility. I encourage people to go and see it, and you know, we're super excited about all of the growth in this industry.
1: Well, Frisco, Texas, yeah. In general, I have to tell you, I mean, that is like
2: talk
1: the Wild West
2: growth.
1: Where everything
2: yeah.
1: is there. I mean, it is a great location,
2: yeah.
1: And you know, very convenient just outside of the Dallas-Fort Worth Metroplex that's there. So, Michael, is it very nice connecting with you today? I really appreciate the check-in, and hopefully we'll get a chance to connect in person again as we did last year with you. But our best to you and the team, okay? Have a nice weekend.
18: Yeah, same to you, and enjoy Dollywood.
2: There, thank you. Can't wait. Take care.
18: All right, guys. Take care. Thank you. Bye-bye.
2: Bye-bye.
1: All right, well, there goes Michael, folks, International Association of Amusement Parks and Attractions. As we get ready to once again send you down to Dallas so Bobby can take you through this bottom-of-the-hour break, we'll get into the hotel sector of travel when we return. Then it's RJ in the Open Room. Stay with us, everyone.

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2: The J.D. Power 2026 North America Hotel Guest Satisfaction Index Study is out. And as we head back to the show hotline, Andrea Stokes, their practice lead for the hospitality division, joins us now.
1: Andrea, good morning. Nice to have you back on our national airwaves.
3: Good morning. Thank you so much for having me.
1: Great to have you aboard with us. All right, we'll get right into this. You know, from luxury to economy and everything in between, the J.D. Power study looked at 104 hotel brands, which only underscores the proliferation of hotels that we talk about on this show. It also measured overall hotel guest satisfaction based on performance in 7 core areas of what you call dimensions. So give everybody a quick idea of what these 7 dimensions are.
3: Great, thank you. Yes, so we measure guest satisfaction, as you mentioned, across many, many hotel brands. And we are actually measuring the experience of the guests on the hotel property. So it covers dimensions like guest rooms, food and beverage, hotel connectivity, staff service, of course, which also includes the check-in, check-out process, right? Front desk experience. We also measure the hotel satisfaction with the hotel facilities. So the exteriors and grounds of the hotel, but also the common areas like the lobby, the hallways, you know, things like that. All of those little touch points that guests experience when they walk through the doors of any hotel.
2: So very.
3: And then what we do is we look at each one of those areas, we measure satisfaction, we take that and we use statistics to come up with our overall satisfaction score for the hotel brands.
2: So very thorough, and I think for me, after hearing all of those, I personally would definitely, the guest room would be my first top priority. But listen, Andrea, even with the average daily rate for rooms up, you have some good news to report from this study. Share just some of the treetop highlights with us.
3: Absolutely. So this year, year over year, we do see an increase in guest satisfaction across all segments of the hotel industry. So luxury on down to the budget economy segment and every segment in between. So that was really great news for the industry. You know, of course, still facing tough times around making sure they have enough workers to staff the hotels, making sure that hotels are keeping up with maintenance and upgrades and renovations and that kind of thing. It looks like really it's paying off. Over the past few years, we do know the industry has been working on these things coming out of the pandemic. Mm-hmm. And it's great news this year. I think, you know, guests are happy and hotels are really firing on all cylinders in terms of delivering great guest experience.
1: I think anytime we can talk good news on the show, we love to do that. And we're seeing that in the hospitality sector. We're seeing it in all the sectors, frankly. But, you know, I would agree, Mary, the guest room, you know, the standard of service, cleanliness, important. Mm-hmm. Hotel connectivity, that's a big deal because let's be honest, you know, fast Wi-Fi technology, that's important. Yeah. But just some of the winners real quick. I mean, luxury Ritz-Carlton, you know, upper upscale Kimpton, Drury Hotels, you know, listen, I like Drury Hotels. They don't get enough credit. We actually don't cover them enough on this show, but Hyatt House was in here for extended stay and upscale. You've got a Hampton by Hilton for the upper mid-scale. Home 2 Suites by Hilton. And Mary and I tend to stay sometimes at Homewood Suites in the Hilton brand. 4th consecutive year with them. Was there a brand in here that really stuck out to you this year, though, Andrea?
3: Well, I think it's a testament really to all of the brands who generally perform well. So, yes, we have award winners, but many brands do perform above that segment average, which we call our benchmark at J.D. Power. So many brands really are performing well and sometimes significantly better, right, than the average for their particular segment. But, you know, of course, you have, you know, award winners that have won in the past. You mentioned Drury Hotels. So, you know, they have won a J.D. Power award. Probably, I think it's coming on 20 years now. So, yeah, it's interesting to see the brands that kind of consistently do well.
1: Well, and you know, some others, you know, yeah. Microtel by Wyndham is in here, WoodSpring Suites, True by Hilton. So really interesting cross-section of the brands. Listen, we appreciate all you do for the industry, really do. It is a good time for the hotel industry, so good news on that. Appreciate the update today, Andrea, and look forward to the next study. Our best to you. Enjoy the weekend, okay?
3: Thank you. You too.
2: Thank
3: Bye-bye.
2: You. Take care. Bye-bye.
1: All right. Well, 30 years they've been doing that, Mary. So yeah. JDPower.com, folks, you can go check that out. And that's going to be the 2026 North American Hotel Guest Satisfaction Index Study. We're about to hand off to Bobby so he can run some sponsor messages. RJ is next. He tells us, get ready, America. The Euros are coming. Then the latest destination spotlight will happen in 10 minutes.
0: 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We're back after these messages.
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1: This October 20th, Mary and I will be in Malta in the Southern Mediterranean, and we're going to have a number of show fans there with us as we get ready for a 12-day cruise together. There are just two cabin suites left at this point for you to book this spectacular trip. It's happening because of our partnership with Region 7 Seas. So if you're looking to put an exclamation point on your 2026 travels with a trip that you'll remember forever, call Megan Garfield at Region today. Book this special 12-day cruise. Again, it's this October. It's aboard 7 Seas Grandeur from Malta to Athens. We're also going to Sicily, Lower Italy, Croatia, Montenegro, Turkey, and a number of other ports in Greece as well. So many of the places that we're going, their bucket list. The Regent team will deliver some of the best fun and entertainment you'll find in the cruise sector of travel, plus great food at around 10 different restaurants, all mixed with such an array of culture. 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It includes a phone number for Megan as well. Make your reservation and come travel with us this October 20th through November 1st in the Southern Med.

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1: All right, welcome back, everybody. I'm RJ Carey. This is The Open Road on RM World Travel. Now, I spent a lot of time on this segment talking about so-called car culture and where it's going. New cars, new races, new events worth putting on your radar or traveling to. But today, I want to talk about two announcements that I think say something significant about where American, specifically car culture, has arrived. And I'll explain what I mean by that in a moment. But first, this portion of the program is sponsored by buyraycon.com/Carey. Now, whether you're at the beach, hiking in the hills, or relaxing by the pool this summer, a great way to enjoy time outdoors is using Raycon's Everyday Earbuds Classic as a go-to for daily listening. 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Now, if you're keeping up with the international automotive industry, looking big picture for a second, you know that the European event calendar has had a significant shakeup in recent years, most notably the Geneva Motor Show, which for decades was the most important new car unveiling sort of place to be on the planet. It's the kind of show where Ferrari, Lamborghini, Bentley, even Volkswagen Group, Fiat Chrysler, they would pull the covers off of all their new showstoppers going back to the 50s. That event has gone dark, effectively. It's now a shell of its former self. It occurs in Saudi Arabia every year. And as the landscape has shifted, a different kind of European automotive event has moved to the center of the conversation, and it's called Retromobile. For almost 50 years, it's not a new event. Retromobile has been the crown jewel of the collector car world in Europe, but now all the big brands are getting more involved. And it happens every February at the Paris Expo, which is a three-story convention center smack dab in central Paris. And they basically turn this place into something that is genuinely hard to describe if you haven't experienced it firsthand. You walk in, and at the scale of it, you have 146,000 visitors last year that were recorded, 600 exhibitors, 2,000 cars and motorcycles spanning over a century of automotive history from old stuff all the way to the latest and greatest. You have all the big auction houses posting record sales year after year. For a certain kind of car person, it really is the closest thing to a religious experience that four wheels and an engine can provide. But this year, for the first time in history, Retromobile is crossing the Atlantic. The inaugural American edition, Retromobile New York, aptly called, debuts November 19th through the 22nd at the Javits Convention Center in Manhattan, which is where the New York Auto Show happens every April. They're targeting 200 to 250 exhibitors, with over 80% coming from within the United States, which tells you this isn't simply the Paris show with a passport stamp, but something genuinely conceived for an American enthusiast audience. Major auctions, big brands are headlining, so it's not merely a pop-up event to earn a quick buck. There is quite a bit of investment behind it. Very interesting to see. And in tandem with that, what I think is more interesting in the theme of European main stage events coming sort of crossing the Atlantic, there's a second announcement that came out very recently out of England, which is that Goodwood is coming to America. Now, if you haven't heard of the Goodwood Festival of Speed in West Sussex, England, let me try to paint the picture. About 30 years ago, it started as a hill climb on the grounds of a sprawling English estate, and over those 30-some-odd years, many people would, I would say, consider it to be the single greatest automotive event in the world. It sort of has that title. More than 200,000 people show up every July. They just had it very recently, and what they find there doesn't really have a clean analogy in this country. There's historic race cars, modern hypercars, motorcycles, legendary icons of the industry, all running at full noise, dynamic demonstrations, the smell of fuel, hot tires hanging in the air. The whole thing feels like it shouldn't logistically be possible, and yet somehow every summer they pull it off. Now, the Goodwood Road Racing Club, which is the group that actually puts on the Festival of Speed, they're bringing that experience to the United States with the launch of the GRRC of America, a membership program opening this upcoming January 2027, which ultimately the major headline event will culminate with a scheduled U.S. Festival of Speed at Willow Springs International Raceway in California, which is the oldest permanent road racing circuit in the country. The founding patrons are three of the most iconic names in American motorsport history, and the whole thing was just literally announced this month at the original Goodwood Festival of Speed. Here's what I want to leave you with, because I think the fact that both of these things are happening at the same time sort of deserves a moment of reflection. For a long time, if you wanted to experience the very best of what the global automotive world had to offer, you booked a flight. You went to Paris, you went to West Sussex, but that is changing. And I think it's changing because the American enthusiast car world has matured in a way that the rest of the world can no longer look past. We are leading the way yet again. And the depth of the collections here, the sophistication of the buyers, the level of enthusiasm among the general population, it has reached a level where the most prestigious events in the world are looking at the U.S. and seeing not just an audience, but a home. So it'll be very interesting to see. We're going to keep our eyes out for both of these events coming up. But in the meantime, don't go anywhere. Up next is the Destination Spotlight on New Jersey. I'm RJ Carey. This has been The Open Road here on RM World Travel. Drive on, America.
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7: All right, I know RJ has Monterey Car Week coming up, folks, but those two events he just shared that are coming to America, it sounds exciting. I'm sure we'll be all over the New York happening later this year. 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
1: Thank you, Craig. Welcome back indeed. This is hour two of America's number one travel radio show, everyone, as we broadcast live via satellite to our now 630 weekly AM and FM stations across these United States. Well, it is just past 11 a.m. Eastern time. It is Saturday, August 1st. It is 2026, as I said last hour. Where has the year gone? And our latest preferred travel panel is how we will roll these next three segments. Mary, who's part of the PTP today?
2: It is indeed, and I will introduce them in just a second here, but I want to let everyone know that the topic today is convenience store gas stations, and really these are essential road trip destinations for so many travelers these days. So let's welcome Stephanie Stuckey, and she is the Chief Growth Officer with Stuckey's. Jeff Leonard, Vice President, well, he is a Vice President with the National Association of Convenience Stores, or NACS, and Al Hebert, but he is much better known to the world as the Gas Station Gourmet.
1: Oh, so hello everyone. Welcome to America's number one travel radio show.
3: Good morning.
1: Well, good morning to you. Nice to have all of you here. Stephanie, I am so happy you're joining us today. By the way, Jeff and Al, I'm happy you're here as well. But the reason, Stephanie, I say that, you know, my mother has a personal affinity for your family's locations. I can't tell you how many times she has asked me to stop by and buy her pecans, you know, while traveling somewhere that has a Stuckey's in the area. So for folks who don't know Stuckey's, your grandfather built the company pretty much on the famous pecan log rolls. I believe you had about 300 or some odd stores in the 70s. It's down to, I guess, 65 or so from what I've seen this, you know, today. But you also have a number of retailers across the country who sell your products. Now, the company went through a tough time after years of roadside success. It was sold. It did not bring the panacea that you and your family had hoped for. You bought it back from investors in 2019, which I'm so impressed by. I want you to talk about why preserving your family legacy was so important, and really, how's the business going today?
3: Well, thank you so much for including me. I love hearing that story about your mom. It is just such an honor to be part of this family business that has made road travel more fun thanks to pecan log rolls and rubber alligators and ashtrays shaped like toilets that say, put your butts here. You know, I love to say that Stuckey's was really the original roadside retail. Before there was TA, Love's, or Bucky's, there was Stuckey's. We're the OG of convenience store fun. And you summed up the history very nicely. Thank you. You just gave a quick trip in the Wayback Machine and encapsulated some 89 years of history in a few minutes. So,
1: well, that's
3: good
1: impressive.
3: Job.
2: Stephanie,
3: yeah.
2: Really great job to you. And I want to get to Jeff and Al, but you just gave me a childhood memory of the rubber alligators on a road stop down to Florida in the 1970s. Oh, my gosh. Thank you. Jeff, you know, Stephanie's story speaks to a massive shift across the country. First of all, I do think there's a cultural pull to some of that nostalgia from years past, even with the younger generations kind of yearning for that. But convenience stores with gas stations are everywhere, or gas stations with convenience stores are everywhere. Are we seeing an industry-wide revival of some type of the highway stop where people want more memorable experiences rather than just a quick pit stop?
4: You guys are hitting everything on the head. First off, I've been on the road with Al. I've been on the road with Stephanie, and it's awesome. It's not quite as awesome talking about it with them, so find a way to go out on the road with them. It's amazing.
2: Okay, deal.
4: But, yeah, you're absolutely right. You can get gas, and we have done all kinds of consumer surveys looking at what do people look at. And obviously, people are strapped for cash. They still like price. But when we ask people, would you drive 5 minutes out of your way to go to the store you like more? More people would do that than to save 5 cents a gallon. And it's about the food. It's about the vibe. It's about, do they know you inside the store? And what Stephanie said, I mean, Stuckey's was the OG of what we're seeing with roadside now, where people consider the stop the destination. And that is wildly different than what it used to be, where it's like, okay, we have 5 minutes, go. And instead, it's like, relax. It was amazing. I just flew to Florida and flew to Jacksonville. And I'm on the jetway waiting to get on the plane. And in front of us is a family talking about Buc-ee's and the Buc-ee's they're going to visit. Mm-hmm. And then right behind us, they couldn't hear them. They're talking about going to Buc-ee's. And my wife is like, please don't talk to them. Please just let's go on vacation.
1: But listen, Jeff, what you're saying is so true. Yeah. That's exactly what happened. And so, Al, I want to bring you into this conversation as well, because in many ways today, roadside convenience stores, they can be foodie destinations, no question. I mean, I'll give some examples of this for folks around the country. I mean, Royal Farms touts their world-famous chicken. Casey's General Stores recently said they're going to add 400 new stores over the next 3 years. Their food business is booming. They're known for their pizza. Now, we just mentioned Buc-ee's. We all know why that's a destination. Love's has many partnerships out there for their food offerings. You know, and there's so many others. What are you seeing, you know, as you're out and about on the road? The food certainly continues to elevate. Wouldn't you agree?
5: Oh, without a doubt. You know, it's one of the things I've kind of been into lately is white linen restaurant quality food at a gas station. And, gosh, one of my favorites, it's a place called Cafe Toscano in Pocatello, Idaho. You go into the station, it's a regular convenience store, but then you go through a back door. Holy cow, it's an upscale restaurant. The waiters have black pants on, white shirt. They have an amazing menu. It's a great Italian food. I'm finding more of that. Of course, I am looking for it, so hopefully that's why I'm finding it. But you know, you'll find amazing food in nondescript convenience stores. Often they're places where, you know, someone might not stop in. But I always encourage people, look, no matter what it looks like, go inside that door and take a look around. Mm-hmm. I mean, it's incredible.
1: Yeah,
2: Pocatello, Idaho. Put that on your list, everybody.
1: I mean, I could tell Stephanie,
3: I just mapped it out.
1: That's exactly.
2: I'm looking it up too, right as we speak.
3: I'm ready to go. It's 7 hours. I'm going.
1: but Al, what you're saying, I mean, you know, just it is sometimes you walk in and you get there those moments where you're like, oh, my God, I'm at a gas station. I'm at a convenience store. We're going to get to that later in the show, what we actually call this. I know Mary wants to get into that. But there's so much we could talk about. You know, I know we've got Rudy also connected with us today. He's normally up in St. Paul, Minnesota. Today we have him in Chicago. He'll be joining us for the next segment as well. But what I am going to ask you all to do is, because we're going to soon hit our break, we need to get ready to go into that first commercial break. So I'm going to ask you all to stand by. When we come back, we will expand this conversation further. And then, you know, I hope you've all been briefed on the rapid fire part of the program. Our producers did a good job in getting you up to speed on the rapid fire. Stephanie, Jeff, and Al. Hope so. Yeah. All right. Well, we're going to see. If not,
2: well, they are now.
1: We've got one more segment to go to prepare for that. But
2: we have 10 minutes.
1: Right now, we are going to send things back down to Bobby there in Dallas at the Network Command Center. He can run some spots for us. Stay right where you are, everyone. A programming alert. We are now 3 segments away from the debut of the Kerry commentary. That will happen later in the hour. But next, our preferred travel panel rolls on. We'll be back with the G-Block next.
0: As we take a brief sponsors break, now's a good time to check us out on Facebook, Instagram, X, or LinkedIn at RM World Travel. We're coming right back.
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9: This is Hugh Hewitt for townhall.com. Mentalist Oz Perlman was featured at the recent rescheduled dinner of the White House Correspondents Association. The choice of a mentalist for the entertainment portion of the program was apt. Performers in that category combined psychology, suggestion, observation, misdirection, and showmanship to create the illusion of mind reading. For the reporters in the room, Perlman could even be categorized as continuing education. Members of the legacy media are relying on the practices employed by Perlman to draw conclusions about President Donald Trump. Keep your eyes and ears open for reporting in print or on broadcast that relays what the president or vice president is, quote, thinking or, quote, feeling, as opposed to what they have said or done. And that's not reporting, of course, it's guessing. The appearance of a mind reader among Beltway news business elites was just so on the nose. Did any of the assembled reporters even notice the...
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1: All right, as today's preferred travel panel moves right along in this August 1st broadcast, Mary and I welcome you back to the New York City area with us. Rudy is also connected with us. 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
2: And 11 weeks from today, Robert and I will be on Malta in the southern Mediterranean, and some of our show fans will be there with us as well as we get ready for a 12-day cruise together. If you would like to be part of this spectacular trip that's going to happen as part of our alliance with Regent Seven Seas, just call Megan Garfield at Regent to book the special trip this October aboard Seven Seas Grandeur. It's going to take us from Malta to Athens, and along the way, we will visit Sicily, Lower Italy, Croatia, Montenegro, Turkey, and a few other ports in Greece as well.
1: You know, if you're looking to put an exclamation point on your 2026 travels with a vacation you'll remember forever with us, the special savings Regent has extended to our listeners. 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
2: Back to our show hotline and our preferred travel panel today. Staying with us, we have Stephanie Stuckey, Jeff Leonard, and Al Hebert.
1: Jeff, so I want to go this direction with you. You know, in your role, you get to keep, I'll call it a micro pulse, if you will, on just how these roadside convenience stores and rest stops, they really have evolved and are continuing to evolve right now. There's a lot of competition out there. We just mentioned some of them last segment. But, you know, talk about, you know, some of the biggest changes that you've seen across the industry and continue to see happening in various locations across the country.
4: It's really gone to food right now. 40 years ago, National Lampoon's Vacation, there was a line Clark Griswold said, "I'm so hungry I could eat the sandwich from the gas station." That was funny. maybe not so funny now. And what we've seen just in the last 20 years, 20 years ago, food was about, prepared food was about 12% of overall sales in a convenience store. Now it's about 28%. So it's more than doubled as a percent. That's not inflation. That's just overall percent. And then you're just seeing, like, because of the ability to do more in a small kitchen with technology, you're seeing people that are coming out of culinary school and saying, hey, I could be a line chef, you know, fourth down the line in a white tablecloth place, or I can call my own shots and be in a gas station. We've seen food trucks go in there. I've been on the road with Al. We've had double lunches a couple places where you're driving through Louisiana and some of these places, it's almost like, I don't mean to say this dismissively, like the worse it looks on the outside, the better it is on the inside, and just incredible food. But it's really been a huge focus on food. One quick thing, Rudy's in the St. Paul area. He needs to go to Farmer's Grandson. It is a gas station convenience store, and you walk in, and it looks like an ordinary store. And then there's a fake cooler door that if you open it up, you walk inside, and it's a speakeasy with high-end cocktails, steaks. It looks like a 100-year-old.
1: What? Right, so, Rudy, listen.
2: Rudy, I want to go there.
1: First of all, Rudy, put down Farmer's Grandson. We got you, okay?
6: Farmer's Grandson. Never heard of it. Oh,
2: I'm
6: my
2: writing
6: God.
2: It down.
4: And it's no, there's no other entrance. And so I asked the owner, I said, why would you do something like this when you could probably make a lot more money when you have a normal entrance and you have normal all this? And he said, what fun would that be? And so that's really what it's all about
1: all
4: now.
1: Right,
4: what
1: so Jeff,
4: fun would that
1: all
4: be?
1: Right. There will be a follow-up to this. We'll make sure Rudy goes there. If Mary and I need to go up and visit and go with Rudy, we'll do that. But Mary, let's go to Stephanie.
2: Stephanie, since
4: make
2: you're on the
4: reservations, there's
2: yep.
4: lines.
2: Stephanie, oh since you're on the road a lot visiting Stuckey stores and, of course, all of your partner retail locations where you're selling your wonderful goodies, based on what you're seeing on the road, because you're very hands-on with actual conversations with travelers and store clerks in the stores, what are some changes or, like, what are people buying? How are they using roadside stops? What are you seeing actually on the road that you can't see in corporate data?
3: People are looking for an elevated experience. They want something memorable. I mean, it's like what Stuckey's used to provide and still provides in a smaller capacity. So people want something that's unique, and it doesn't always have to be a chain. In fact, like the places have been mentioned, they'll seek out something that's going to be this curated experience. I got to give a shout out to one of my favorites that I know my comrades know very well, the Hop Shops in Kentucky that have disco bathrooms. That's a small independent chain, and you go in there and you press it. They have a big button that says do not press, and then a disco ball goes on, right? I mean, it's just
2: that's great.
3: Insane. And like the best hamburgers in the state of Georgia are at a gas station in Dunwoody called NFA. So these little, it's almost like this, it's like the speakeasy, right? You want to be on the inside. You want to know what's the special place where you get something that's super unique and specified. Or like with Allsup's, they have the best fried burritos. Like, what's the thing that's different that's really going to elevate that experience? So that's what consumers are looking for.
1: Jeff and Stephanie, you both brought it. So Rudy, it's your turn to engage Al. He's going to bring it as well, I know. Where do you want to go with him?
6: Well, I want to follow up on Al's comment about the place in Pocatello. So you go through the door, the second door, and you're in a tablecloth restaurant. But is there like a complete kitchen there? They're not serving Twinkies on fancy plates.
5: Oh,
6: they're actually making
5: no.
6: stuff.
5: It's great Italian food. You're going to love it if you go. It's worth the trip. But it's
3: oh my gosh.
5: You know, you're inside a Chevron station. You go through a door, and you're inside of a very very nice. I hate to use the word fancy. Because down here in Cajun country, a lot of stuff is fancy to us, but it's a very fancy Italian restaurant.
6: Okay, with a full kitchen.
1: Okay. Rudy, we spend so much time traveling the world and traveling the U.S. and doing different things. I know Mary and I think we're going to have to incorporate into our Let's Go America tours some of these stops.
2: Yeah.
1: Well, listen, we're headed to Pigeon Forge, and I know Dolly Parton's getting into the business down in Nashville.
2: With her travel stops.
1: I don't know
2: stops.
1: If the place is open. But Al, I'll take you this direction. You know, you are on the road all the time. You know, can you share with us some things that separate a standard quick stop kitchen from a true gas station gourmet destination?
5: Well, you know, for me... I mean, a lot of these folks, they're limited by what they can put in their kitchen. And I'm talking about hoods, vents, things like that. So some places, they don't fry. But to me, you know, something that's going to be like a gas station gourmet experience is something they prepare there. You know, it's not like it's not frozen. They make it. You know, for instance, I was in a little gas station. And, Delcom, Louisiana, which you may not ever go through, but you guys travel a lot. Have you all had Crawfish Monica in New Orleans?
1: No, I've not.
5: Okay. No. So Crawfish Monica it's developed in one of those fancy restaurants in New Orleans. I go into this little gas station called Hot Food Corner 2, and we're talking, and I did a story for Nats Magazine on it, and he said, well, you know, people love our Crawfish Monica. I'm like, what? You got Crawfish Monica here? That's almost like finding lobster in a gas station. You know, it was, and it's delicious and people love it. So I would say, you know, I believe that, Jeff hit it. You know, sometimes the places that look the worst on the outside are the best on the inside when it comes to food.
2: Yeah, that's great. Which is often what you see in restaurants around the world anyway. They often don't look so good on the outside, but they're great on the inside. And I'm sorry to cut you off. I just want to get to Jeff before we end this segment. Jeff, in your role representing thousands of brands and stores across the U.S., what's the most misunderstood aspect that you think or perception of the convenience store industry?
4: I think it's that, first off, related to gas prices. I think that they think that gas prices, you make more per gallon than you tend to. The reason that there's been the move towards food is because of gas margins. You know, you make 10 cents a gallon, maybe 15 cents a gallon. So when I fill up, you make $1.50, maybe $2 if things are really good. But selling a sandwich, you can make more just because, you know, there's different margins in the restaurant business. So that's why we've seen that evolution towards that. And I think that's probably something that will continue as we see, you know, there's going to be a little bit more in the way of charging. There's, you know, fuel is still going to be around for a while, but it's really kind of evolved from
1: Stephanie,
4: don't go there for the gas, you go there for the food.
1: You got Stephanie, really quick with you. Give me the one thing you say separates a store that feels authentically nostalgic and welcoming from one that's dated, cluttered, and neglected.
3: Wow. Having something different and unique. And let me just add a second, it's the people. You want to feel welcome. And that's really hard in the C-store business, getting good, reliable staff. But if you've got someone who's going to greet you as you walk in and treat you warmly, customers will overlook maybe an overflowing, you know, garbage can if they know that they're warm and they're welcome, they're received. Right. But yeah, just having something that's really unique and different. Oh my God, you've got gourmet coffee.
1: We love that. Listen, all right, panel, we are approaching our second break of the hour. We're going to ask you to stay right where you are. When we return, this conversation will continue. We'll go rapid fire. The debut of the Carrie Commentary is 20 minutes away, folks. Bobby's going to handle things there in Dallas for us for this bottom of the hour break, and we'll be back after these messages.
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1: This October 20th, Mary and I will be in Malta in the southern Mediterranean, and we're going to have a number of show fans there with us as we get ready for a 12-day cruise together. There are just two cabin suites left at this point for you to book this spectacular trip. It's happening because of our partnership with Region 7 Seas. So if you're looking to put an exclamation point on your 2026 travels with a trip that you'll remember forever, call Megan Garfield at Region today. Book this special 12-day cruise. Again, it's this October. It's aboard Seven Seas Grandeur from Malta to Athens. We're also going to Sicily, Lower Italy, Croatia, Montenegro, Turkey, and a number of other ports in Greece as well. So many of the places that we're going, their bucket list. The Regent team will deliver some of the best fun and entertainment you'll find in the cruise sector of travel, plus great food at around 10 different restaurants, all mixed with such an array of culture. 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You'll see the banner for the 2026 cruise atop the homepage. It includes a phone number for Megan as well. Make your reservation and come travel with us this October 20th through November 1st in the South.
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2: Al, Stephanie, and Jeff, thank you for being our featured guests for today's preferred travel panel and for sticking with us.
1: All right, the Q&A rapid... Thank you very much. The Q&A rapid fire, it's generally a lot of fun. It's interesting. It generates a lot of feedback from our listeners, which is something we enjoy. So Mary, Rudy, or I, we're going to throw out a topic. We want you to share the first thing you think of without hesitating, and we're going to stay formatically, you know, here within the convenience store and gas stations, if you will. So, respectful of having you here today with us, Stephanie, we'll ask everyone this question and start with you. What's your favorite Stuckey's food, Stephanie?
3: Pecan log roll.
1: Mmm. Okay. All right. So there you go. Al?
3: It's our signature confection.
1: Al?
4: Okay. Meatball stew. You won't find that north of St. Landry Parish, Louisiana, but God, I love that. It's the best.
1: By the way, we're trying to stay in the Stuckey's family on that, Al. But are you?
4: Oh, I'm sorry. Stuckey's.
1: Okay.
4: Thank
1: all right.
4: You.
1: Jeff, do you have one?
5: Oh, you have to go with a pecan or pecan, however you pronounce it. It's good both ways.
1: But see, I know I'm going to say, Stephanie, hunky dory. I mean, it's Cracker Jack like, but no peanuts. You put in the pecan and the almonds.
2: I like the hunky dory.
3: We make it by hand. We make the caramel from scratch.
4: Wow!
3: Thank you.
2: Do you?
3: Virtual high fives.
2: And you know what?
3: I'll send you a bag.
2: I would like to personally invite all three of you to come traveling with us forever.
1: Well, Mary, this is good news. Yes. I have my physical. I'm in really good health, so the fact is I can now eat the hunky dory. It's good.
2: All right, so the next question, and I guess, you know, I know all three of you do this for a living, so try to put yourself maybe in the brain of the average consumer who is stopping. What is the single most important wow factor inside the four walls of a convenience store that virtually will guarantee somebody is going to buy something instead of just using the restroom and getting gas?
1: Jeff?
5: Well, I think it's important to start with the restroom. About one-third of customers start there. And if that experience isn't good, people need to think about that as the front door. And if you walk in the bathroom and it's like, ooh, that wasn't very good, why are they going to buy your food? Mm. So it's really, really critical to when you walk out of the bathroom, when a customer walks out of the bathroom, oftentimes you also kind of put the stuff you don't know what to sell. You don't know to sell. You put it there, you know, the oil, all that other stuff. That's the showcase. That's the opportunity to say, we're all about food, signage, directions, all that stuff.
2: All right. Restroom. So, Stephanie.
3: Store layout. I think right when you walk in, what is it that you see? If you've got your best display, your best products, something that's unique and different right when they walk in, because that's their first impression. It's got to be right in front of them or right to the right, because that's pretty much where people veer. And put the restrooms way at the back so they have to walk through all your merchandise and all your products before they get to the restroom.
2: Smart. Al?
3: That's a pro tip.
4: You know, restrooms. I mean, I've had more than one mom say, if I go into the restroom and it's dirty, we don't eat.
2: Yeah.
4: So restrooms are key, you know, very key. And also, the smell of the food.
1: Well, I don't know.
2: Good point.
1: Rudy, where do you want to go?
3: Put your food on a stick, right, Al?
4: Yes, right. Put anything on a stick, it's going to sell more.
2: Just like a state fair.
6: Here's my question. Generally speaking, is there signage indicating to someone driving by that there's a restaurant, you know, behind a second door at these places? Or do you just have to know? Do they advertise?
1: Al, you go first.
4: You know, I really don't see a lot of that. I mean, you know, it's at least in the places I've gone, I don't see like, ooh, you know, come on in for this. I know some places, they're on their sign, it's food, you know, come on in, like hot food corner. But, it's more something to get you off the highway. Yeah.
1: Jeff or Stephanie, any comments on that?
5: Yeah, well, it's really tough.
3: I just say social media is powerful.
1: Jeff first, then Stephanie.
5: Yeah. Okay. Just real quick, like Tiger Market in Charlottesville, great, great food, but they have hot. So for the highway sign, do you put Tiger Market? Do people know what it is? Or do you tell them it's a gas station because people are exiting on the highways? So there's definitely a branding issue, and I think also I will defer to Stephanie on the social media element too. How do you tell your story?
1: Stephanie? Mm.
3: Yeah, there's just a lot of sites where and groups out there of people who love to road trip, and these word of mouth special places can really get traction. And so if you don't have the budget for a billboard, which can be very expensive, or exterior signage, if you can just make sure the buzz is out there and people are communicating, there's all sorts of Reddit threads. I belong to every one of them.
1: All
3: Facebook
1: right. Really?
3: Groups.
1: I'm going to ask you this very quick. Really quick, I just need 10-second answers. One road trip survival item every gas station must sell. Stephanie?
3: Oh.
1: I got to go.
3: Car charger.
1: Jeff?
5: Oh, big drinks.
1: Big drinks. Al?
4: Big drinks and convenient food to eat in the car.
1: Okay. Well, listen. Mm-hmm. This has been a lot of fun with all of you, all three of you. Thank you very much for being part of the program today. Enjoy the weekend, and we'll talk to all of you soon. Look forward to a road trip with you at some point,
2: too.
1: Yeah,
2: thank you, guys.
4: Let's do it.
3: Thank you.
4: Road trip.
2: Yeah, a lot of fun. All right. In about 10 minutes, it's about to happen, everybody. Robert and I are going to debut the newest show segment. It's called the Carrie Commentary. But up next, Rudy looks into when the airport is the destination.
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1: 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Well, there are lots of airports in this country most of us don't know about. They're smaller airports that mainly serve smaller private planes, but they're often worth a visit just for their offerings, says our next guest. Grant Boyd is a private pilot and business aviation professional with a passion for writing. And in a recent article in Flying Magazine, he chose seven airports that are destinations in themselves. We don't have the luxury of time for all seven. Let's mention a couple. Grant, welcome to the show. I like Halter. That's H-A-L-T-E-R. I like Halter Ranch, if only for its wine component. Tell us about that, won't you?
2: Yeah, Halter Ranch is a beautiful property up in Northern California, up there in wine country, obviously, as you mentioned, being one of the main drivers for pilots wanting to fly in there. It's a fun little airport. Used to be a private airstrip, and they have this winery there that you can either visit by car just like you would any other wine property, but it has the unique offering of allowing private pilots to be able to fly their planes into the property as well as stay the night, which is pretty exciting. As you alluded to, there's a lot of different airports across the country. There's actually about 20,000 airports, both privately and publicly owned. So there's a lot and a lot of opportunity for pilots to find cool places to fly and enjoy themselves.
1: Well, you wrote that Halter Ranch also has a tasting room and restaurant. How about Gaston's White River Resort in Lakeview, Arkansas?
2: Yes, this is personally one of my favorite fly-in destinations. This part of the country is just beautiful, teeming with trout fishing and, you know, outdoor recreation opportunities galore. And that's one of Gaston's main draws, is the trout fishing. The runway itself is parallel to the White River, and there's a restaurant just above that river where you can taste the catch of the day, but also if you do happen to catch some trout of your own, they'll prepare it however you like. So it's a really cool property.
1: I love these airports with restaurants and, in one case, a winery. All right, there is Harris Ranch, and it's known for having one of the more narrow runways to fly into. It's 30 feet wide. I guess that's interesting, but there's also one other main attraction. What is that?
2: Yeah, so if you don't want to test your skills alone and try out the 30-foot wide runway, there's also a steakhouse there. So another airport that has an acclaimed restaurant on the field. But what's interesting about Harris Ranch, people out in California may know this, that it's one of the largest cattle ranches in the country. So the beef that they produce there, farm to table, you can fly in as well as drive into the restaurant and experience that. And it's just a really cool vibe, very, cattle decorations and all of those different things that really make it a destination restaurant in of itself.
1: I just got what you said. You said it's one of the largest cattle ranges in the United States, right? Or in California.
2: That's my understanding, yes. So quite thousands of head of cattle there.
1: Then in my neck of the woods in the Midwest, in Oshkosh, Wisconsin, yes, there's a town called Oshkosh. There is the Whitman Regional Airport, where every year in July, there's a huge fly-in. And I gather it's the busiest airport in the United States during those several days where there's an air show and there's a great museum there of everything aviation. Yep.
2: That's correct. And this year, there were more than 734,000 attendees to the air show, a week-long celebration of aviation, drew in more than 10,000 aircraft. So it's really hard to put it into scope if you've never been there. Words and pictures hardly do it justice. It's a tremendous place, both for pilots as well as those just somewhat interested in aviation. It's just one of those things that you really have to experience yourself.
1: I've never been to the air show there, but a quarter of a million visitors there. Let me tell you, a lot of people take campers because that's very, very difficult to find a place to stay. That's in Oshkosh. It's Whitman Regional Airport. Grant Boyd is a private pilot and business aviation professional who often writes about aviation. You can find his article headline, When the Airport is the Destination, by going to flyingmag.com. Grant, really, really interesting. I did not know that private airports had a lot of these trimmings. Thank you so much for joining us.
2: Thank you so much. I really appreciate being on the show.
1: We'll be right back.
0: 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We'll be right back.
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9: America's debt problem? We are always talking about that. Well, who pays the bill? I go back to the time when the debt was $5.5 trillion. And Newt Gingrich was the speaker. And what did they do? They worked together as Americans, sat down with common sense decisions, and brought down the deficit from $5.5 trillion down to $5 trillion. Well, that is the last time the American people said $5 trillion. Since then, it has grown to $38, $39 trillion. It has gotten out of whack. It has gotten out of control. And what is President Trump trying to do? He is trying, as a businessman, to bring it under control. He is trying to bring business back to America. He says he has commitments for $19 trillion in new manufacturing. Let's be proud and say, made in the USA. Bring jobs back to America. And that's what President Trump is doing. This is John Catsimatidis, and this is the Cat's Corner.
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12: 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Maybe, Mary, we should call it our Sweet 16.
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13: All right. If you're a longtime listener, then you know we are not short of opinions on this show. Right, Robert? That's certainly true
12: of
13: my husband, Robert. During some of our recent travels, we decided to add the Carrie commentary as another recurring show segment to give us a place to share ideas.

0: Yeah, that has travelers covered top to bottom, right?
1: Yeah.
0: Think of all the top resorts in Arizona or somewhere like the Broadmoor in Colorado Springs, the Wynn in Las Vegas. Anyway, I could go on with so many others that we've experienced, like Ashford Castle in Ireland, Waldorf Astoria in Cancun. But I'm bringing this up because the real answer to the question, where do you think you'll find the best hotel or resort accommodations in travel these days? Well, it very well could be not on land, but at sea, okay? You know, we're partnering with Regent Seven Seas Cruises, and folks, the level of luxury they offer, the wide range of onboard activities and top-level entertainment, combined with all the excursions they offer, the state-of-the-art modern spa, plus, depending on the suite, you'll get a butler, and the truly outstanding restaurants, like 10 of them, you know, excellent steakhouse, French, Italian, Asian, the grand dining room, and more. What I'm saying is they are every bit on par with what you'll find at a land-based resort, and in many cases more. And I can underscore this point in a larger way than just one company that we're connected to by the fact that Four Seasons and Ritz-Carlton have moved into the cruise sector of travel. And you'll see other successful companies offering their own version of elite travel. Mary, I'm thinking of our former longtime partner, Seabourn. Mm-hmm. There's Explorer Journeys now, Silver Sea, Crystal, Cunard, and others. So my carry commentary at this point for August 1st, seriously look to the sea if you want to find the best hotel or resort accommodations these days that are out there.
1: Yeah, I actually agree with you. I've really turned over on this one after all of luxury cruising that we've been doing, but it's a different model. You have your same staff looking after you each day. You really get to know them. They really get to know your needs. I would agree, actually. So for my portion of today's carry commentary, I'm going to toss something out that I think is going to benefit everyone who's listening to this, but it's certainly my opinion, and that's the case for slowing down when you travel. Now, I appreciate for people who are ardent planners that this might be a challenge, but hear me out on this. I've evolved, I think, you know, Robert, because we've been traveling with this show for the better part of 12 years now after taking on the main hosting duties, and even back to when we created it 22 years ago. My point, the vast majority of the time, read that as probably 95% of the time, wouldn't you say? I mean, 95%, I would say, that we are always scheduled, which is fine, always. Right? But we, you know, we take what we do seriously. We enjoy what we do. But we took a week off in May. And other than a few advanced train reservations, we made no restaurant reservations, no attraction reservations in advance, nothing. And I personally really found that lack of any sort of advanced planning not only relaxing and liberating, it was invigorating.
0: Oh, I agree with you 100%. We had such a
1: like,
0: good time.
1: What are we doing here? Yeah. We found restaurants spontaneously. You got a recommendation by talking to a local shop owner in Sorrento. It was a perfect restaurant. We've been to Rome, thankfully, many times. So this time we skipped all of the major attractions. We found old historic neighborhoods where locals dine. We hung out at the same cafe in a little town in the Lazio region every morning with the locals, and we just people watched. There was no stress other than having to decide between espresso or cappuccino.
0: They were really tough decisions.
1: And which pastry we were going to have. And I feel like that reduction in all that constant noise of getting up early every morning and the logistics that happen with such an overly scheduled trip, I didn't miss it. I would encourage everyone. I mean, I think if you haven't been to a destination and you're going for the first time, you want to try to pack a lot of things in. But there's so many social media forums that make you feel guilty, I think. We join these forums and people say, oh, if you haven't gone here, you haven't seen the destination. I don't agree with that. And I think that maybe just pick one day that you have just no plans and watch what happens. I don't think you'll regret it at all.
0: So there's the commentary.
1: It was eye-opening. It was a good reminder that you really just need to slow down, I think,
0: in travel. So listen up, type A's.
1: Yeah, there and I'm are. A type A. Yeah. So if I can do it, anyone can do it.
0: So folks, listen, you can trust as we do more of these carry commentary segments in the future. We'll mix it up with more ideas, insights, opinions, and thoughts, as Mary said earlier. But for today, we're going to leave it there. Until we are back with you on Monday with our daily travel commentaries, and again here next Saturday, August 8th at 10 a.m. Eastern Time. Special thanks to all of our guests who appear on the show today with Mary, May, and Rudy. 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
5: With SRN News, I'm Jason Walker. A growing number of military analysts predicting now the Iranian regime is strictly on a path to extinction. Here's correspondent Bernie Bennett.
6: Those experts believe President Trump's airstrikes, blockades, and sanctions have severely weakened Iran's regime, reducing its military capabilities from a regional threat to a manageable nuisance amid internal fractures and economic collapse. Power outages, fuel shortages, hyperinflation, and protests signal the regime's impending doom, with failed attacks on U.S. forces and allies underscoring

0: its desperation. Bernie Bennett reporting.
1: And President Trump has decided to hold off on ordering new strikes against Iran following discussions with a number of Gulf allies. Authorities in Moscow describe a bomb attack on a restaurant as a brutal terrorist act. Two people have died. The gunman was later killed. SRN News.
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7: This is Hugh Hewitt for townhall.com. Mentalist Oz Perlman was featured at the recent rescheduled dinner of the White House Correspondents Association. The choice of a mentalist for the entertainment portion of the program was apt. Performers in that category combined psychology, suggestion, observation, misdirection, and showmanship to create the illusion of mind reading. For the reporters in the room, Perlman could even be categorized as continuing education. Members of the legacy media are relying on the practices employed by Perlman to draw conclusions about President Donald Trump. Keep your eyes and ears open for reporting in print or on broadcast that relays what the president or vice president is, quote, thinking or, quote, feeling, as opposed to what they have said or done. And that's not reporting, of course, it's guessing. The appearance of a mind reader among Beltway News business elites was just so on the nose. Did any of the assembled reporters even notice the mirror?
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10: During the War for Independence, General George Washington, the man we refer to today as the father of our country, led American troops through military defeat after defeat. And in the bitter winter of 1777, he wrote this somber note to a friend in Philadelphia. Quote, "You might have tracked our army from White Marsh to Valley Forge by the blood on their feet," end of quote. Many soldiers continued to march through the deep snows of Pennsylvania without shoes. Others suffered from disease, hunger, and freezing conditions. Nearly 2,000 of Washington's men died. Yet George Washington did not lose faith. Amid the hardship, loss, and uncertainty of Valley Forge, he turned to God in prayer. At a time when our nation once again faces division and uncertainty, may we follow Washington's example, kneeling humbly, praying faithfully, and asking God to guide the future of America.
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1: Welcome to Health Talk America. I'm Dr. Adam Brockman, and I'm fired up this hour because sitting right next to me today is a man who needs no introduction on this program. Dr. Bob is in the house. Dr. Bob Martin, welcome to the show you created.
2: Hey, good to hear your voice, Dr. Adam. 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
1: Well, it's going to be a great hour, and this is what I want to promise our listeners right up front. 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Dr. Bob, before we get to the mailbag, I have something to ask you. Because you've been doing this longer than anyone in health media, and you've watched more health movements rise and fall than most people ever remember existed. And so we're roughly a year into the MAHA movement now. We're talking about the Make America Healthy Again movement. There have been real wins, the mercury, the dental fillings finally getting phased out, the psychiatric overprescribing in kids is finally getting scrutinized, and there have been some stumbles, some court challenges, agencies that drag their feet, which is to be expected. So Dr. Bob, from where you sit, having watched health policy cycles come and go for decades, is this one different? Is there something that is different about this movement, or are we watching the same pattern repeat itself?
2: I think it's different, and I'm optimistic. I'm optimistic because I have the sense that what is going on is for the benefit of people and patients and the public in general, as opposed to the benefiting of pharmaceutical companies and the incomes of doctors. I think it's with what the Health and Human Services Secretary Robert F. Kennedy Jr. is doing is based on really the good of humanity as opposed to some economic benefit. And so I'm really stoked over it, because when you hear somebody talking about the very topics that I have covered on this radio show for 30 years, and people, you know, way back when I started this, Dr. Brockman, up to probably about 10 years ago, you know, some of the topics that we covered, including some of the ones you just mentioned, you know, mercury in teeth, why it's bad to drink fluoridated water out of your tap, vaccines in general, those kinds of topics are the ones that I had no problem tackling, because that was right in my wheelhouse. That was my belief system to begin with. It was my lifestyle. It's how I raised my family of six children. No vaccines, no mercury, no toxins, eating healthy food, positive mental attitudes, all the things that are required to have health and longevity. And our medical costs in a given year was $0, because I basically taught my children how to become their own best doctors most of the time, just like we do the listeners of this radio show. And that when you violate your body, there are consequences. And so they learned how to take better care of themselves. Now, they went through the same, you know, trials and tribulations in terms of health and wellness that all kids go through. They all had, you know, mumps and measles and chicken pox, none of which was vaccinated for, but yet they were naturally vaccinated by having these diseases. And now they have lifetime immunity that's durable, so that these things don't come back, as in the case of most adults who end up with today with shingles because they took what? A chickenpox vaccine. And now they're grappling with severe shingles problems. Oh, here's another vaccine for that. So we went against the grain in the beginning. It was tough. I got a lot of pushback from conventional medicine, and they all tried to get this quack off the radio by the name of Dr. Bob Martin, and wrote, you know, letter campaigns and nasty letters to the radio stations that I was on, saying, oh, this guy's killing people. Get him off the air fast. And they all resisted it. And they resisted it because they had confidence in what I was talking about, in the record that I brought forward, and being a trained radio broadcaster as well as a physician. So we were able to weather that storm in the rough days, you know, two decades worth in the beginning. And now we're starting to see the very topics that we were talking about and warning people about, and encouraging them to gain information and knowledge rather than be sheeple and just bow their heads just because that doctor in his ceremonial white coat and stethoscope draped around his neck saying, do this or die, I'm God, and you'll be sorry if you don't. People are now resisting it. They're realizing that the medical profession in general has extreme limitations and shortcomings, and that there's more to healing than just taking drugs and cutting and slicing and doing drugs. They actually are taking charge of their health and learning about it through shows like this. There are many others that are excellent as well. And I see that trend, and I'm so, so happy and pleased to see that a person like Robert F. Kennedy Jr. is running the Health and Human Services Secretary, and is really shaking things up for the betterment of man, as opposed to the financial income that serves the pharmaceutical companies and the minions that serve all their drugs.
1: Well, it's definitely going to be an uphill battle for the MAHA movement, Robert F. Kennedy Jr., you know, everything that he has going on, because this is what we know, Dr. Bob. $5 trillion spent on healthcare. We're 40th in the world in healthcare. So we have every chronic disease on the rise. And most, you know, what is it? Two thirds of Americans are on prescription drugs. And, you know, many people will be diagnosed with cancer. And every minute there's someone diagnosed with Alzheimer's or dementia. So we have an uphill battle to make America healthy again. And that's really, we got to have a starting point. So I think that's where we're at right now.
2: It is. And when you compare the health of other countries that do it for a lot less and are a lot healthy, you know, there's something wrong with this. Just take, for example, one example, C-sections, cesarean sections, they've gone up. Over 60% of them are completely unnecessary and put mother and baby at risk. Why did doctors do that? Because they can go from making around, you know, the normal case of a vaginal birth out the door is like $15,000. However, when you have a C-section, it can be $60,000 or more. So, of course, doctors are motivated to tell every woman that God made a mistake by not putting a zipper in their abdomen. And so they're going to make it right. They're going to cut them, you know, from stem to stern, and they're going to earn big time bank. So there's no incentive to keep people well in the United States. That's our problem.
1: Yeah, absolutely. And really, it's built on a sick care system. And this is something that I know you've mentioned for decades now. In the sick care system, basically, it only profits when you maintain your visits every week or every month, whatever it might be, until you have the next health related ailment that is, you know, again, you're not being healthy. You're not healthy for yourself. You have to be responsible. You have to be proactive. And that is what this show is all about. And well, Dr. Bob, we got to take a quick break, but everyone, I want you to stay with us. When we come back, we're going to dive into your questions, starting with a caller who has strong feelings about produce washing and border policy. Don't go anywhere. 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
1: 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The Answer.

0: And we're back. This is Health Talk America. I'm Dr. Adam Brockman alongside Dr. Bob, and we are working our way through your questions this hour. 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Let's go ahead and get into our first caller question. This is Bob in Vincennes, Indiana.
1: My name is Bob. I live in Vincennes, Indiana, and I love your show. The drug death has gone dramatically down because the borders are closed and those people can't bring any crap in here anymore. And then he said about washing vegetables. How do you wash them? I mean, just in plain water or bleach or throw them in the washing machine? Anyway, thank you. I love your show. Bye.
0: All right. Thank you, Bob. And Dr. Bob, you want to go ahead and start this one?
2: Happy to. Bob, thanks for your call. It's a great question, especially right now with all of the concern over the parasitic infection, which is rampant in the United States, causing explosive diarrhea and other unwanted elements. I think it's top of mind for everybody right now. So it's a good question. But there are ways that you can avert that kind of risk coming in your direction. And I think first and foremost, you should seek out grocery stores that sell organic fruits and veggies. If they sell organic fruits and veggies, there's going to be a much, much lesser risk of developing any kind of foodborne infection from contamination. Now, that's not to say all organic fruits and vegetables are 100%. There may be that, but it's going to reduce it down to such a small number, the worry would be a lot less. And if you do decide, and by the way, organic fruits and vegetables, people say, well, yeah, you know, they cost more and they look bad. Well, that may be true on the front end. You may pay a little bit more for organic, but you're also not going to pay on the other end of your life as much when you develop cancer from those sprays, those pesticides, those fungicides, those cancer-causing agents that are hitting your fruits and vegetables. Strawberries being one of the worst ones on the top of the list has been measured to have 23 different toxins, pesticides, and fungicides on it. So it's your choice. You want to pay me now or pay me later kind of a thing. So yeah, get the organic if you can. But if you do shop at a conventional grocery store or you can't get organic because it's out of season or whatever, you can always take those fruits and veggies, get a big bowl, put the veggies or the fruits in the bowl, pour water in there, hopefully pure water, and then add a half a cup of baking soda to it, baking soda, Armor baking soda, and stir it around, soak it, leave it sit for a half hour, then pour it off. That's one technique to get most of them off of there. The other technique is you can add apple cider vinegar to that, another half cup of apple cider vinegar to that same bowl, or a separate bowl, let them soak, and then rinse it off. Rinse the vinegar off, it's okay, and the baking powder off. That will get the majority of the outside chemicals that are clinging to it off of there. It doesn't penetrate enough and won't get some of the deeper pesticides and cancer-causing agents that were sprayed when those were seedlings coming up. They're still going to exist, and that's why this radio show is really trying to, you know, laser focus people on seeing the value in organic fruits and vegetables. And if you don't know where to get them, there is a place to get them. Just look for the closest natural grocer stores to you, naturalgrocers.com, to find the closest one to where you live or work. 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
0: And that's a great recommendation, Dr. Bob, with the organic fruits, vegetables, and Bob from Vincennes, thank you for listening. Thank you for calling in. So I want to take this with the vegetable washing, a little bit further, because, you know, what Dr. Bob was saying, with the plain, cool, you know, running water, that's it. Genuinely, that's your best tool for produce. And I know Bob, our caller Bob, was joking here, but I also want to reiterate that you definitely don't need bleach, and under no circumstance put your vegetables in the washing machine. And I know that sounds like an obvious thing to say, but I want to say it out loud, because you never know, if somebody listening might take it seriously. But here's why plain water works so well. You know, most of what you're removing from produce, the dirt, the surface residue, and some bacteria, comes off through simple mechanical action. And this is why it's so important to get organic fruits and vegetables free of those synthetic pesticides. And when I'm talking about this, meaning rubbing or scrubbing the surface under running water. And for firmer produce like potatoes or carrots, cucumbers, there's a produce brush that you can use under running water, and that's excellent for that. For your leafy greens, a good soak and swish in a bowl of cool water, followed by like a rinse, that does the job well. And if you want to take an extra step for produce with a lot of surface area, like broccoli or berries, that diluted vinegar water soak. What we do in our house is roughly one part of white, the apple cider vinegar, to three parts of water. And that can help reduce that surface bacteria a little bit further. And it's food safe, unlike bleach, which should never touch anything that you intend to eat. Now, Bob, I also want to address that broader point in your message. And this is where I'm going to take it. The relationship between that border policy and health outcomes, it's a kind of a complicated question. It's not something that we can respond to reasonably with a single soundbite on the show. What I will say is this: the food safety and produce contamination in this country is influenced by a wide range of factors, including the farming practices, the supply chain length, the storage integrity, handling standards at every step from the field to the store. And we're talking about both here in America and what's imported. So it's likely not accurate to just reduce a complex public health picture to some single cause. So it's like looking at from a lens of food safety systems and practices rather than one particular, reason. So what I can say with confidence is that no matter where your produce comes from, proper washing at home is always important, and that should be what is your last and your most controllable line of defense. So I'm glad that you asked that part of the question, because it's something every single one of us can act on today, regardless of where our food traveled from and how it got into our kitchen. Dr. Bob, anything else you'd like to add? We just got a minute or so before break.
2: No, I think you summed it up. As you pointed out, there are different methodologies for which you can make your fruits and veggies safer. And that's the goal, because, you know, you got to remember, ladies and gentlemen, the old saying, garbage in, garbage out. You may not be able to see or smell or taste the pesticides and the carcinogenic agents that have been sprayed on your fruits and veggies, but you sure as, excuse the vernacular, you sure as hell wouldn't want to feed those to your children, would you? And therefore, this is a call to action, Dr. Brockman.
0: All right. Well, we got to take another break, but we got a great call coming up. This one's about something a lot of you have asked about recently. We're talking mold exposure and how it affects our body. I want you to stay with us here on Health Talk America.

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9: Welcome back to Health Talk America. I'm glad to have you back with us. Dr. Adam Brockman here with Dr. Bob Martin. And we've got a great caller question coming up. But first, you know, one thing we talk about constantly on the show is that health isn't just what happens in the obvious places like your brain and your heart. Your mouth is part of this conversation, too. And that's why I want to tell you about the Spry Dental Defense System. Spry makes oral care products built around xylitol, and that's something that is natural that actually works with your body instead of against it. Here's what most people don't realize. The bacteria responsible for cavities and plaque buildup feed on sugar to survive, but xylitol looks like sugar to those bad bacteria without giving them what the bacteria needs to thrive. So over time, consistent xylitol use can help shift the oral microbiome toward a healthier balance, which is a much different approach than simply masking bad breath or scrubbing harder with a toothbrush. And Spry's lineup includes gum, mints, mouthwash, and toothpaste, and it's all formulated around this xylitol-first philosophy. And the products are free of harsh ingredients found in a lot of other oral care products. 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Dr. Bob and I recommend Spry gum specifically after meals because chewing stimulates saliva production. And saliva combined with xylitol, it's a powerful combination for maintaining a healthy mouth environment throughout the day, not just when you're brushing. 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It's a simple switch, meaningful difference with the Spry Dental Defense System. Okay, Dr. Bob, let's get to our next question, and it comes from Linda in Lorville, Louisiana.
10: My name is Linda. I'm in Lorville, Louisiana, and I'm calling to find out if y'all have any knowledge about mold in the body, in the brain, and other parts of the body, if you have any type of something that you think ought to be done to get rid of this. Okay, thank you.
9: All right. Thank you, Linda. Dr. Bob, you want to start?
11: I do. Linda, thank you so much for your call. Many people are plagued by mold exposure and have all kinds of health problems, including asthma and allergies and eczema. And just the list is so long. And most people don't even consider that that mold may have gotten into the body through respiration. So the first thing you do before you think about anything is remove the mold from the environment that you're in. Mold loves moisture. And so you see more mold, or what we call mycotoxins. We see more of that in humid places where there's water and their humidity is higher. And usually that starts in, like, you know, the bathroom where there's water constantly with showers and bathtubs and sinks, or moldy basements that can also off-gas these mycotoxins, these molds, and then they are inhaled, through your nasal cavity or your mouth. And so it needs to be dealt with. Somebody needs to investigate the possibility of mold overgrowth in the environment in which you are living in. And we spend about 90% of our day and night indoors. Therefore, that exposure is great when you're encapsulated in your home and that mold is just growing away and the spores are off-gassing into the air and you're breathing them in. But don't fear, because there are many ways the body can bind and process and eliminate these mycotoxins or molds from your system. First, get rid of the source. That's what I just said. And then start looking at how there are ways you can bind these toxins up. You can use activated charcoal. You can use bentonite clay. Modified citrus pectin is another one we use. And I've often used, Dr. Brogman, high doses of garlic. I love aged garlic extract by Kyolic. That is a mold killer. There are other supplements like glutathione. Anybody who's exposed to it and is sick from it is going to be really ill. It's one of the worst things somebody can experience is mold infection. So I'm a big fan of using things that raise the body's levels of glutathione up, whether it be a glutathione supplement liposomal form or N-acetylcysteine. Sometimes this mold gets into the liver. Silymarin as an herb is good for that. And there's a whole long list of other nutrients that are against mold. I love oregano oil as one of them.
9: Mm-hmm. Yeah. Great recommendation, Dr. Bob. And Linda, this is such an important question, because mold exposure in the mold-related illness, it's far more common than people realize. And it's far, you know, it's under recognized by conventional medicine. And that's what you know, is so important about this question. So again, that framework that Dr. Bob gave you, the mold exposure, it typically causes problems in one of two ways. There's that ongoing exposure, the living or working in a water damage environment where those mold spores and their byproducts, like Dr. Bob mentioned, the mycotoxins, they're actively being inhaled or absorbed. And then the second, there's the body's inability to properly clear those mycotoxins once you are exposed. And this is where genetics might play a role. Your immune system plays a role. Some people simply, they detoxify these mold byproducts far less efficiently than others, which is why two people in the same house or same moldy building might have wildly different symptom severity. So the symptoms, of course, it can be brain fog, it can be chronic fatigue, it can be sinus issues, it can be even unexplained joint pain and mood changes. And these symptoms, they often overlap, just like so many other conditions. And that's why the mold illness gets missed constantly. So again, my recommendation, building on what Dr. Bob said, Linda, start with identifying, removing that source. That has to happen first, because no amount of that internal detox is going to outpace some ongoing exposure. And from there, work with a practitioner that's familiar with mold-related illnesses and how to find those in your body. Like Dr. Bob mentioned, activated charcoal, bentonite clay, you know, there's so many, you know, kyolic aged garlic extract. These are all so good, and it, combining it supports your liver's detoxification pathways. So that's the recommendation, Linda. Thank you so much for your question. I hope that gives you a real starting point for the mold exposure. Okay, Dr. Bob, we got to take a short break, but when we come back, we're going to get to more caller questions. 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

0: and we are back on Health Talk America. Dr. Adam Brockman here with Dr. Bob, and we're powering through your questions this hour. So let's go ahead and get to our next caller question, and this one comes from Ray in Chandler, Arizona.
1: Yes, this is Ray from Chandler, Arizona. I want to ask, you know, I'm told, you know, I don't have trouble with eating bread that has gluten in it, but yet, you know, these other critical health are saying, oh, you need to get off of it. You know, the trouble is gluten-free breads have cane sugar in it. Is cane sugar bad?
0: All right, and that was Ray. She is a loyal listener of the program, and Ray, thank you so much for your engagement with the show. And Ray, this is it's a layered question, so I want to unpack it because what you've actually identified is something a lot of people miss entirely. First, if you tolerate gluten well with no diagnosis of celiac disease or confirmed gluten sensitivity, there is no blanket medical requirement that you need to eliminate it. The gluten avoidance has become what I think something of a cultural trend, Dr. Bob, and it's applied broadly to people who don't actually have a physiological reason to avoid it. So if your body handles it fine, that part of the pressure that you're feeling isn't necessarily grounded in your personal health need. But here's the sharper insight in your question, Ray. You've noticed something a lot of health conscious shoppers completely overlook, and that is that gluten-free processed products, including breads, they very often substitute refined starches and added sugars, including cane sugar, to make up for the texture and the structure that gluten normally provides. So somebody swapping to gluten-free thinking that they made a healthier choice, they've actually just traded one issue for a product that's higher in refined sugar and often lower in fiber and nutrient density. So there's your trap, and you spotted it very well, Ray. So to directly answer your question, yes, cane sugar in meaningful quantities consumed absolutely matters for blood sugar regulation and insulin response and the long-term metabolic health, regardless of whether it's sitting inside a healthy labeled gluten-free product or it's sitting in a candy bar. Sugar is sugar, metabolically speaking, that is, and a gluten-free label doesn't necessarily override that. So my advice, Ray, don't chase the gluten-free label. Just if you don't have a documented reason to not consume any gluten, instead focus on what's actually in the product, the fiber content, the added sugar, and the overall nutrient density of what you're eating. And Dr. Bob, anything you'd like to add on sugar and gluten-free?
2: 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You're probably listening to one of our affiliates, KTAR. FM 92.3 there in Phoenix, Arizona. They have a huge signal. We really appreciate them airing the Health Talk America show. I think that the gluten was sort of the crazy craze before mask wearing, Dr. Brockman. Seriously, people are now paranoid about gluten. And at one time, they were throwing all their bread out. Nobody was eating bread, which is a substantial portion of how human beings get fiber. If you don't get fiber, you don't build your gastrointestinal flora. If you don't have gastrointestinal good bacteria, you have no immune system. So it's crazy on its face for anybody to try to avoid healthy forms of grains. And I'm talking about grains that are in the gluten family, like whole wheat, 100%, 100% whole wheat, barley, rye, and other grains that have gluten. The problem is not gluten, though. What the problem is the glyphosate that's sprayed on the grains. That's what you really need to be aware of. You need to be eating only organic grains. And you mentioned certain breads that have sugar in them. That's true. So what do? You shop for Ezekiel bread. Ezekiel bread is probably the healthiest bread you're going to get. You're going to find it's in the refrigerator, sometimes in the refrigerator or the freezer, and you can get non-gluten. And I encourage you, if you have that paranoia about eating any gluten, get yourself checked. There's a simple saliva test that can measure gliadin, which is one of the two proteins that make up gluten, and tell you if you're truly allergic to it. And it's highly accurate. And then you remove it. But most people aren't allergic to the gluten, but are certainly should stay away from the glyphosate, which is the poisonous stuff they spray on the grains to keep the vermin away, so they have higher yields. Instead of, 100 bushels an acre, they get 300 bushels an acre by poisoning the food, and then we eat the poison, and then guess what we get down the road? Yeah, you got it, the big C, and all these other diseases that go with it. So forget about the gluten unless you've been checked objectively through laboratory testing, and then get to the right kinds of grain that are clean and without sugar. And I think you'll have a better life, because you'll have a better immune system and you have better bowel movements and everything else.
0: Well, Ray, thank you for that question. That's exactly the kind of critical thinking about food labels that we'd love to hear on the show. All right, it's time for a quick break. But before we go, if today's show has helped you, do someone you love a favor and tell them to tune in. Write down the call letters of the station you are listening to, or write down the number on your dial. 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We'll be right back in a second on Health Talk America. I'm Dr. Adam Brockman, host of Health Talk America, the nation's number one health talk radio show. 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

Back to Health Talk America. We're closing out this hour. This is Dr. Adam Brockman alongside Dr. Bob, and we've had a great mailbag we got through today. I got one final question, Dr. Bob, and this comes from Tamala in Cedar.

0: All right, Tamala, thank you for your call there about scars. I think this will be of interest to other people who have scars or will get scars in the future. When you scar yourself, you have a sufficient wound deep enough that it disrupts all kinds of soft tissue. And then your body lays down in an unorganized manner, lays down disorganized tissue. And that's what causes these keloids or the heaving up of that tissue that is that which we call scars, which are unsightly. People don't like them. Now, the sooner you get to these scars, the better you are, meaning that once the wound is healed and there's no type of infection in and around the area, you can apply pure vitamin E oil into it, massage vitamin E oil in it. You can also massage aloe gel into these scars. I have had some pretty dramatic results with patients using what is called a silicone scar tape. It's a tape that is put out by a company by the name of Nuvidermis silicone scar removal tape. And it works well. And the sooner you get to using it after that scar starts to form or before it forms, after the lesion is closed and there's no infection, it works really well. And there's no problem with the silicone. It's not going to impart any kind of toxin into your body from the outside. However, Vaseline, on the other hand, you are correct. It is a petrochemical. That's, nutrition illiteracy on the part of the dermatologist. We shouldn't be recommending Vaseline for anything besides maybe greasing up our joints in our cars. That's about it, but not human beings. So get these, try these scar tape that I just mentioned, vitamin E, topical, aloe, massaging it, taking internal antioxidants. All of that should help.
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6: With SRN News, I'm Jason Walker. Congressional Budget Office analysts confirming Republican complaints about Democrats' prescription drug pricing plan. Here's Ken Lorman.
7: House Committee Chairman Jody Arrington, Brett Guthrie, and Jason Smith say a new CBO analysis shows the Medicare drug pricing provisions in former President Biden's so-called Inflation Reduction Act failed to generate promised savings. Republicans point to CBO findings that Medicare Part D costs rose sharply, contributing to an estimated $700 billion increase in projected deficit spending.
6: Senators unveiling a short-term spending bill to avoid a government shutdown during the middle of the campaign. That measure would keep government agencies funded beyond the midterms in November. It actually will keep everything running until the 11th of December. This is SRN News.
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4: Hello, hello, hello. This is Anthony Holm, host of Politics with the Big Dogs. Thank you so much for being with us today. We have so much material. It's just, it's incredible. And remember, if we don't get through it all in the radio show, the rest of the content will be on the podcast. You can find us on Spotify, Apple, YouTube, everywhere you'd expect to find a podcast. It's there, Politics with the Big Dogs. Okay, guys, this is incredible. Fauci exposed. Fauci finds a fifth, right? So-called doctor, a deceitful doctor, Anthony Fauci, who of course was the face of the United States COVID debacle, lied to us. Turns out he's been exposed. He kept a private diary or so-called private diary, an account of about 1,100 pages that was subpoenaed and exposed. At the same time, Fauci was out in the national news telling us that this was not created by a lab, that this bug jumped from animals in some weird Wuhan, you know, food village, food court area, and then on. Oh, no, we didn't fund any type of labs in Wuhan doing this stuff. It's all fraud. Turns out to be absolutely false. Fauci got exposed in his own diaries, and his own recorded accounts while he was lying to the rest of us, and probably why he sought a pardon, got a pardon from Biden on the way out to cover him. He said, I put together 12 people who I trust tremendously about, was this a lab-grown device or a bug or did this jump from animals? Of the 12, 10 of them believe that it's lab grown, period. Two of them thought it could be from animals. And in fact, these 12 people knew a very specific Chinese researcher at the Wuhan Research Institute who was known for designing bugs like this, exactly known for it. Fauci just lied. He also, there's so much of this, and we'll go in depth. I mean, he stood in front of Rand Paul in the United States Senate and said, I plead the fifth this week. It's just shocking. This is a guy that the news, the liberal news and liberal left and all of Hollywood, we stand with Fauci. Now he has a plead the fifth. That is how they, being the hand of government, the hand of shame, the cancel culture, try to force feed us bad outcomes, force feed and change our behavior. And get us, they're gaslighting us. And now the guy has to plead the fifth, like, holy smokes. I think it's treasonous, but we'll go deep into it. Data centers in Texas. This week, the Texas legislature had a hearing on some of the data centers. And one of the many things that was exposed, it turns out the Republican-led legislature and the governor in both in 2013 and 2015. So, you know, in the last 10 years, they set up tax breaks to incentivize data centers to come and build in Texas. Over 130 of these data centers use the tax breaks, over $1 billion a year. 50 of these data centers applied and received the same tax break regime in the first 6 months of this year. We're going to get 50 new data centers because the Republican legislature, while they are taxing us out of our homes, our property taxes, are giving truly billions with a B and tax breaks to data centers. Come to Texas. You don't have to pay taxes. We're going to incentivize. Come build, build, build. And have you noticed since 2013 and 2015 when our Republican legislators and our Republican governor passed this bill into law and signed it into law? What has happened to our electric prices? How much are you paying at home? What type of blackouts, brownouts have you suffered? We're all familiar with it. This is insanity. We still have a state law in place giving billions in breaks of tax dollars to new data centers. Come build, build, build. That is what Texas is standing for. And similarly, Governor Abbott came out this week and said, hey, we're going to take $400 million in subsidies. And what are we going to do? We're going to go and build new roofs for Texans. You know, we're going to look, drive around. We're going to say, you're in a zone where insurance is really expensive, and we're going to take $400 million, and we're going to give you a fortified roof. It's a grant. You don't have to pay it back. It's not even a loan. Well, look, guys, this is a crazy idea, right? Just straight up. Government cannot achieve the success and the efficiency of the free market. And I'm really troubled that our governor, this is what happens when we elect a governor who's conservative, but really is a judge and a lawyer, doesn't have a concrete foundation and policy, doesn't surround himself with free market policy and folks who are familiar with it and comfortable with it and willing to advocate for it. So rather than rein in the insurance companies, which he could directly regulate, so he appoints a commissioner of insurance and they set the schedules and the rates have to be approved, rather than rein that in, or rein in home builders by saying, hey, you're building homes with roofs that aren't adequate. They aren't fortified enough to stand up to the weather patterns in this part of Texas. And as a result, people are they're getting built by the insurance companies. Instead of doing that, he says, oh no, we're going to go create a new fee. We're going to create a whole new pot of money. And we're just going to go and buy new roofs for people in these zones. And hopefully that'll bring down their insurance. That's insanity, right? Insurance. Warren Buffett, the best investment he ever made was insurance company. These guys are incredibly profitable. And now we're going to do a $4 million subsidy to either home builders or insurance or however you want to book it. You know, there is a lot of talk and suggestion that the $400 million will come from a new insurance company fee. So, okay, fine. Even if that's true and these insurance companies operating in Texas cough up a new $400 million, they're just going to take and charge us all an extra dollar or $5 a year so that these people can get new roofs. I mean, it's just insane. This is the mindset of Republican legislative leaders and statewide actors. Like, we're not into the free market system. We're not going to tell home builders, you got to put better roofs on these zones. We're not going to regulate insurance. We're going to find a new additional pot of money and go spend it. And we're going to hire more state workers, and they're going to go and ensure that a program fortifies roofs. I mean, come on, we're setting ourselves up for failure. Okay, a lot of action around Tallarico. This guy is a joke. I don't know if you've seen his pickup truck commercial. It's really not a commercial for Tallarico for Senate. It's a commercial for a Ram pickup. He looks so awkward driving it. And then more and more research is being exposed, opposition research on the guy. Like, he came out and said, a few years ago on a liberal podcast and a news, he said, and he's sitting there beside one of the Muslim Democrats who have been elected to the legislature and who got sworn in the Quran. He says, well, you know, I've learned at least as much from these Muslims and including radical Muslims and Islamic mystics as he has from the Bible. And then he adds, like, forcing schools or posting the Ten Commandments in Texas public schools is, quote, deeply unchristian. And then also his church has been exposed, right, where he's a pastor, where he's studying theology. They have a church library for children that is just littered with really inappropriate content in my perspective. One great example is The Courage to Be Queer. That's the title of the book. In the book, what's it say? It implies that God's gay. So much has been coming out, no pun, about Tallarico in the last week that we've got to go and touch on some of this. And then if you haven't followed some of the Rob Schneider, and I'm talking about the comedian who was a Hollywood fixture for a long time, I haven't seen it all, but I'm catching bits and pieces of it. Schneider and a few others are really exposing the fraud about the so-called bans in Sharia law in Texas, right? Like, they haven't banned anything. There's just no way around it. And to the Republicans' credit, some of it can't be banned because it's federally protected, right? The right to follow your religion and the things that are outside the boundaries of the law within the religion of Islam or Sharia law, I'm sorry, that's already banned, right? But Schneider, Rob Schneider, and others are just lighting up these statewide leaders and legislators for claiming that they passed a law to stop Sharia law in Texas. It didn't happen. As you dig into it, they're basically right. Like, these attacks on them are generally accurate. Then the other big thing is someone did a secret recording this week of Plano Muslim Islamist town hall that said, you don't have to worry about banning Sharia law and stopping it from coming to Texas. It's already here. It's already in America, right? Just top to bottom calling it out. So there's so much going on this week, but we've got to get into Fauci. We've got to get into this $400 million in subsidies for new roofs of people who can't afford their insurance, instead of handling it with the home builders or handling it with the insurance companies. We got to get on this data center. We're all getting outraged over data center and what it could do to water, what it could do to electric prices, but we're not talking about what it's already done to electric prices or the billions in tax breaks that the Republicans in the House and Senate and the governor gave to these businesses starting in 2013 and then gave them more in 2015. Billions with a B. I mean, it's just stunning. Those billions of dollars could have come back to you and to me and in tax breaks, or funded a school choice program that is 2x or 3x what they were able to pass. Like, the waste that is happening among Republicans and the growth of government is shocking. Shocking. And we're going to have to ensure that we have free market, policy minded, smaller government advocates who are electing. There's no way around it. All right, guys, let's cut into it. That's the lead. We're going to go in deep. Here we go. All right, guys, if you're just joining us, this is Anthony Holm, host of Politics with the Big Dogs. Make sure you're following us on politicswiththebigdogs.com. We also have a short weekly newsletter. Stay informed, stay in touch. And please, if you're on the website or if you'll go to the website, sign the petition to ban taxpayer-funded lobbying. This is one of the biggest scams going on. The Republicans just won't do what needs done to ban it. Our own tax dollars are going to local governments, cities, mud districts, and others. They're using our tax dollars to hire Austin lobbyists who then lobby the legislature to ensure that these counties and cities and little mud districts and other things are able to increase their taxes on us so the lobbyists can get paid more. Definitely follow us across all social media. And there's so much more content on the podcast at Apple and Spotify and YouTube. Here we go. Fauci's fraud. This guy, 85 years old, I believe now, and he's up there pleading the fifth. Do you remember how many times he shook his finger at all of us saying, got to have lockdowns. You don't know what you're doing. I'm the scientist. I'm the doctor. I'm this. I'm that. COVID was not man-made. COVID was not funded by the government. This is all kook, right? Tried to ban and effectively did ban alternative medicines, right? Ivermectin, no, we're all basically pushing to the black market. HEB pharmacy, you still can't go. And I've tried to get an ivermectin prescription filled. And they're like, well, you have to tell us what it is. Why do you need this? What's it for? Are you trying to treat COVID? Because we can't fill it for COVID. The liberal left just... much of America followed this guy hook and crook. And now it turns out Senator Rand Paul out of Kentucky, libertarian style, Ron Paul's son, has just been a dog with a bone on this issue. And hallelujah, because Obama defended him, Biden defended him, they pardoned, they gave him just a top-to-bottom pardon, Fauci. They unleashed the White House on any criticism. They just ran people like you and I into the ground if we had the audacity to question some of Dr. Fauci's inconsistent statements. So now Rand Paul gets a hold of more than 1,100 pages from Fauci's, I think it was his diary, but maybe it was his private log. I'm a little bit unclear. I've heard both of these words used interchangeably, but Fauci called it his private writings, his diary. Okay. And made them public. So, and they're public from the period of about December of 2019 for the next 3 years. So about the end of 2022. Well, I mean, dang, that's a page a day, basically, right? It's about 1,000 pages, 1,100 pages, and it's about a little more than 1,000 days. So it's just before the first known reports of the outbreak in Wuhan. And really through the end of 22, when just about everybody in America had pulled out of COVID, except Texas, you know, sidebar, Governor Abbott kept that emergency order in place, I think, past December of 22, because, well, we don't know why, but we were one of the last states to keep it. And interestingly, among the many powers, you're in an emergency order like that, is you can do no-bid contracts and you can move elections. So I'm really curious what all comes out in that space about Texas. But for this episode, segment, we're on Dr. Fauci. So he shows up on Wednesday in front of the U.S. Senate and pleads the Fifth. On advice of counsel, I invoke my Fifth Amendment rights. Well, why? Right? What was it talking about? Because I think, you know, we don't know, we aren't between his ears, but here's what I think it was. That not only was Fauci wrong about many of his prognostications, but he was also lying. He was just straight up deceitful and dishonest. One of the diary records shows in February of 2020, so, you know, less than a year after the outbreak, he gets all these scientists together, virologists, people who look at the origins of superbugs, right? 12 of them. And he says, these are my people. Here's who I know. Here's who I trust. And he basically polled them. What do you think? What do you think? Well, we got to figure out how this came to be. 10 of them said, we believe this is man-made, or at least said this has markings of being impacted or adjusted in a lab. 2 of them said effectively, well, we think this came from animals. So 10 to 2, right, out of the 12. And I don't want to put words in their mouths, so I'm being a little bit loosey-goosey, but it was a 10 to 2 call as you read it and you go through it, that of the 12 people, so over 90% believed that it was from a lab. And what really struck me was that there was a particular scientist that they knew, many of them knew, if not all 12 of them, who work in that same Wuhan lab. I can't say this, the person's name. She, S-H-I, and then the second name, last name, Z-H-E-N-G-L-I. She, Zhengli. Anyway, this scientist in the Wuhan lab was known to participate in this so-called gain-of-function research. Well, gain-of-function research is effectively having a scientist in a lab go out there and modify a bug to see what you learn about it. 10 of the 12 scientists that he put together are saying, hey, we think it came from a lab. And don't forget, Xi over there, who works in that exact lab, does this type of work. It kind of makes sense. But Fauci, when he rolled out publicly, no, no, no, no, no. This was jumped from a bat, jumped from an animal, came from this weird area of the Wuhan where they have public markets and the Chinese are selling all these obscure animals. Well, you know, on January 26th of 2020, in his own diary, Fauci writes that basically his best notion was the virus did not originate in that Wuhan wet market, just straight up. Though he stood in front of the cameras, in front of the world, but all of us repeatedly, and said, came from that market. Here's what we believe. But his personal writings show otherwise, just straight up. There is no way around it. I don't know if that's treasonous, but it could be. It's certainly dishonest. It's certainly deceitful. He is paid by the taxpayer. We are in a we're in a global emergency, a global crisis. And what does this guy do? He commits fraud. I don't know the laws well enough to know it's a crime, but I sure know it's wrong and felt like a crime because our children are being kept home. Our children aren't learning. People aren't working. America basically stopped for about 18 months. We lost social skills. We lost revenue. We lost taxes. We took out tremendous debt that our children and our grandchildren will be paying, and in large part, not exclusively this guy's words, but in large part as a result of this guy's representations to us. I am very, very troubled by this. And all of the people who are ostracized and lost jobs, remember they were forcing people to get a shot, military, medical, all these people had to get vaccinated, probably didn't need to. But certainly some of these policies were predicated on what Dr. Anthony Fauci did during this period of time, and no doubt why Dr. Anthony Fauci on Wednesday pled the Fifth Amendment protections from self-incrimination, the Fifth Amendment of the Constitution. I can't answer your questions because I may incriminate myself in a crime. Holy smokes. Think about that. Let it set in. It was also shown that Fauci basically organized a big scientific paper that says this bug could not or was very unlikely to have gotten out of the Wuhan lab. And then Fauci used this paper and gave it to the president and the White House and the media and said, see, this is an independent group, without it also sharing with all of us that, oh, by the way, I orchestrated this paper's production and I was involved in it. Fauci went out, it was exposed through his diaries that Fauci was speaking to, or at least the chief of staff to the governor of California, then Gavin Newsom, and having a direct communication with Gavin through the chief of staff, and then spoke personally. That Fauci spoke personally to the mayor of New York City, Bill de Blasio at the time, and instructed both of them to shut down the schools and keep them closed and shut down massive segments of the marketplace. Economic shutdown. That's what this guy did for the governor of California and the mayor of the largest city in America. And then he goes out in the public arena and says, oh, no, I never said anything about shutting down the schools. I've never instigated that or suggested to anyone they should lock down the schools. He just lied. He said, I never argued for shutting down the schools. That's just a patent lie. What he did in public and what he did in private, like so many of our legislators in Texas and so many of our elected leaders, what he did in private and what he did in public are vastly different. Vastly different. So Stephen Moore, who's a very accomplished economist, a great writer, somebody I followed for a long time. I've met him a few times along the way, but I don't pretend to be a friend. I'm more of, you know, somebody who just gives great reverence to his mind and his ideas. So he's tried to publish a paper that said Dr. Wrong. And it turns out that it was about Fauci, right? And it was just calling him out. Fauci engaged the White House and said, you got to shut this down. Beat on media. You got to kill this thing. The entire academic community will attack the president if this goes out. He stifled debate. He stifled free markets. He lied. He stood up there like Clinton and said, I did not have sex with that girl. So now he's pleading the Fifth Amendment and I think commits treason. It was just insane. There was so much more in that, like all these big press clippings, so-and-so, they can't write enough about me. He juxtaposed himself with President Trump. America, you know, this crazy guy effectively that we have as president, they need someone to look up to. They need me. I've got to stay pristine. The guy's a fraud. And now he fears criminal retaliation for his words and his actions. So let's hear it. Here we go. Let's hear what he had to say to the U.S. Senate.
5: Although it pains me to do so, because of the respect I have for the legislative branch of government and my decades-long record of cooperating with Congress, under the advice of my attorneys, I will invoke my right under the Fifth Amendment of the Constitution to refrain from answering your questions. Thank you.
6: We will now begin a round of questioning. Dr. Fauci, your testimony today is compelled by a lawful subpoena. As you know, it's a crime under 18 U.S.C. Section 1001 to knowingly make a material false statement to Congress with a penalty up to 5 years of imprisonment. Understanding that you are under oath, the American people would like to understand your reasoning, your rationale for why you chose to fund the research in Wuhan. There have been, intelligence agencies, the CIA, the FBI, the DOE, have all come to the conclusion that more likely than not, the virus came from the lab in Wuhan. And so we'd like to know what was the rationale, what was the discussion, how, you know, what went behind the decision to fund the research in Wuhan? How did you come to the conclusion that a totalitarian country would be capable of doing this in a VSL2 lab, a lab that lacked the security? What was the reasoning? And are you sorry, basically, for making the decision? Would you, you know, like, given another chance, say, well, gosh, circumstances now, as I know it, maybe it wasn't a wise thing. Can you explain to the committee why you chose to fund this dangerous research in China?
5: On the advice of counsel, I respectfully decline to answer based upon my rights under the Fifth Amendment of the Constitution.
4: All right, folks, you heard it for yourself. Fauci the fraud, fearing prosecution for his words or acts, even though he has blanket immunity, just a blanket pardon from Biden. He still fears prosecution for his words or acts since that period of time. America, we deserve better. Texas, we deserve better. You know, we had a lot of over-abusive conduct by state leaders during COVID. So many mandates. It was a long, long time before activists like you and I and others banded together, and those incredible folks at the Texans for Vaccine Choice, and overcame the fear and the will and the mandates of our Republican state leaders in this abusive, heavy-handed COVID nonsense. None of those acts were treasonous in the way Fauci was. Let me draw a clean line and distinction. But when our governments, state and federal, abuse their power, lie to us, lead us down uncertain health pathways, and in fact, force untested vaccines upon us and restrict medicines that we know work, like ivermectin, we should all be terrified. Fundamentally wrong, and it is wholly against every value our incredibly brave, noble founding fathers fought for, sacrificed their lives for 250 years ago. So we got to move on to another topic, but we shall not forget. We cannot forget this fraud. It's not just one man. It's not just Fauci. He was the face of it. And he was one of the most deceptive actors, but it was up and down the government system.
7: Missed an episode? Want to hear Anthony's interviews with Ken Paxton, Don Huffines, and Texas conservative leaders? Catch Politics with the Big Dogs on YouTube or wherever you get your podcasts.
4: All right, guys, data center scam. And again, if you're just joining us, this is Anthony Holm, host of Politics with the Big Dogs. We just went through Fauci's fraud and pleading the fifth. So much more to it. And, you know, it's heartbreaking. It's almost 7 years after the fact that is finally exposed. Thank goodness for the Trump administration and Senator Rand Paul and others just being unyielding. And I didn't add in the last segment that, let's not forget, the Chinese government just burned the lab to the ground. And this is a lab that was funded with $375,000 of our tax monies that was sent to there by Fauci. Just again, so abusive, so abusive. Okay, data centers, a similar size scam. So let's go through it all. The Texas legislature, the Senate, in fact, has a committee hearing last week, on Monday of last week, and they were looking at programs about data centers. Well, then it came out that many of them voted in 2013 and 2015 to modify the law in such a way that these data centers, if you will come to Texas and build a data center, the legislature has freed you from what is now billions of dollars in taxes, just straight up. You know, what's that mean? It means that in the last 6 months, over 50 data centers, new to be built data centers or being built, have been accepted into the program for many millions of dollars in tax breaks. And what is that? What's that aggregate to? Since 2013, when this program began, and then they passed another bill in 2015 to help soup it up, we've had over 130 new data centers that have, number one, been built, and also, number two, benefited from these tax breaks. And it just ballooned. So in 2025, it was over $1 billion, with a B, in lost tax from those data centers because the legislature gave them tax breaks just in 2025. And in 2026, the comptroller estimates that it's $1.3 billion. So that's new. $1 billion in 2025, $1.3 billion in 2026 estimated. And, you know, it's not just an estimate because many of these have already been built. And we know they're not paying taxes. And next year in 2027, $1.6 billion in uncollected tax or tax breaks to these data centers. So just in 25, 26, and 27, it's $4 billion. And 50 new ones have already been accepted into the program in the first 6 months of this year. This thing is going to hit $1.75, $1.8 billion by the end of the decade. And that's per year. To put it in perspective, all the brouhaha and the high fives that the Republican legislators are giving themselves over the so-called voucher program, the portability, the tuition of public dollars going into private schools, this data center program is about twice that size annually. Just sit with that. Five point three million Texas public school kids, they break off a $1 billion for portability of funding, vouchers, whatever label you want to put on it. It affects like less than 1% or about 1% of the total population of the students, yet they'll give twice that in tax breaks per year to data centers. Twice that. No problem. And what else are these data centers doing to us? Well, they're hoovering up our electricity. It's not like these data centers, these 130 of them, over 130, like 138, I think is what they said in the committee hearing, are creating their own electricity. Not at all. They're hoovering up our water and they're hoovering up our electricity. And what's happening for you and I as ratepayers? We're having to pay more. Since 2013, we've watched the price of electricity. We felt it, not just watched it. Every month we have to pay it. But these guys benefit from it. Yeah, they're paying for their own electricity, but they're not paying for their property taxes or a big chunk of it. They're getting all these tax breaks. And when there's more people and more businesses consuming a limited supply of electricity, the rest of us have to pay more, right? Demand goes up. Supply is not growing in a rate to keep up with demand. Prices increase. It's just fundamental economics. So our Republican legislators and our Republican governor happily signed into law two different bills, one in 2013 and one in 2015, that allow now over $1.5 billion a year in lost tax revenue or tax breaks to these companies, however you want to call it, however you want to see it, and a massive increase in consumption of electricity by these data centers. And I don't know, but I suspect also water. And now they're going, oh my, look what happened. Again, this is what happens when people who don't pay attention about the free market aspects of an economy, fundamental supply and demand, or they just don't know. They're just not policy-minded folks, and they're responding to headlines. This is the type of thing that happens. And it's exactly how we end up in another big policy topic that we're going to talk about, which is finding $400 million in state revenue and state funds to go and fortify, which means put on new and better roofs to a handful of Texans' homes. So hopefully the insurance will go down. I mean, again, it's just government should not be in this business. If it makes sense for data centers to come to Texas and increase the price of electricity on all of the rest of us, then it'll make sense without all these ridiculous corporate handouts, without these tax breaks, without these welfare payments to businesses. You know, on the one hand, they want to say this is the Texas miracle. Look what we've done over the last 30 years. We've created this incredible state, this dynamic economy. Oh, and by the way, we've done it by making sure that companies don't have to pay tax. And also, they get cheap electricity because you're subsidizing it. You, the 30 million normal Texans who live and have a home and want their refrigerator to work. You're paying a lot more. In fact, we all experienced the debacle that was the freeze a few years ago and rolling brownouts. We're not sure that our electricity is going to stay on, if our air conditioning is going to stay on, or if our heat's going to stay on in the dead of winter. Yet here we are, inducing through $1.6 billion
8: in annual tax breaks, the construction of more and more data centers. Sit with that a little while. And these are your Republican legislators, Republican majority in the Senate, Republican majority in the House, Republican lieutenant governor, Republican Texas speaker, and a Republican governor who, number one, thought this was smart and did it and passed it into law. And then number two, haven't done anything to fix it yet, even though you and I and others have been outraged over these data centers. All right, guys, we've got to move on to another topic. There's just so much. So, again, if you're just joining us, Anthony Holm, Politics with the Big Dogs, make sure you're signed up for our weekly newsletter, politicswithbigdogs.com. And there's more content on our podcast. It's on Spotify. It's on Apple. It's on YouTube. It's everywhere you'd expect. So let's go to Tallarico. We definitely need to get to this $400 million Abbott handout on roofs, but let's go to Tallarico. Let's break it up a little bit. There's so much on this guy. It's just getting better and better. Recently, I was on Statewide Spectrum News. I was asked to come on as a commentator and talk about a poll. So there's this entity called Texas Public Opinion Research. So you go, oh, wow, that's a neat sounding entity. That's a cool poll. And it shows Tallarico up by 5 on Ken Paxton. And it shows Abbott within the margin of error. And it shows this and it shows that. Well, here's the deal. And all the news just ate it up. And like I said, I'm on statewide broadcast news to talk about this poll. So here's what I said on the news. I want you to be aware of it. It's just insanity. This isn't a poll. This is a Democrat activist output, and here's why I say that. So this thing called Texas Public Opinion Research is actually a 501c4. So what's a 501c4? It's a business, but it's one of these dark money groups where the donors aren't disclosed. So it's not even a polling entity. It is a political operation. Technically, it's a business that doesn't have to pay tax because it's out there advocating for some type of policy outcome. And it can also do some amount of its dollars in campaign, in candidate elections, right? That's the code, the tax code's how it's structured. So we don't know who funds it, probably George Soros type liberal activists, but we know the only person who runs it, a guy named Warford, Luke Warford. Well, who is Luke Warford? He was the strategist for the Democratic Party in Texas, among his other roles. He was a Democrat nominee, or he ran for the Texas Railroad Commission as a Democrat 4 years ago. And earlier this week, the guy announced that he is a candidate for the Travis County Democratic Party. So Travis County is where Austin is. They had a Democratic chairperson. I'm going to say chairperson because it was across non-binary, trans, whatever it is, born biological male, may or may not have become a female, I'm unclear on that, who resigned because of being exposed as having a whole bunch of family violence, including multiple stabs of somebody when she was a he and all this stuff. So anyway, there's a vacant seat in Travis County Democratic chair, and the guy who put out this poll and runs this shadow group, dark money group, that claims it's a tight race is a candidate for for Travis County Democratic chairperson. So anyway, my point in this is it's just an unserious poll, nor did it put out any of the data, and they didn't put any of the cross tabs. They also said, you know, we think we got a margin of error of 3.4 or so, but we oversampled by 2 percentage points Democrats, and oh, we're not going to share with you any of the actual data or the crosstabs to know if it's legitimate. Well, it's not legitimate. You know, the guy who put it out, it's not legitimate. It's not a credible pollster. Who funded it is unknown, but it is not a legitimate poll, so you don't have to worry about that. Is it going to be a tighter race? Yeah, of course. But there's no way Abbott's only up, you know, by 3 points within the margin of error, or Mays Middleton says is only up 1 point over Nathan Johnson. Just unserious stuff. So let's go and stay on Tallarico, because here's what's fascinating. We talked about it plenty in the past that Tallarico's a kook, right? There's no way around it. He is on the record saying consumption of meat is an existential threat to man, right? He's a vegan. He's put out there, I'm proud to be the first vegan legislative office in Texas history. Okay. And then there's a lot of questions. Does he date men? Does he date women? Does he date at all? Unknown. Yet his campaign releases this comical commercial. I think it's comical, at least. He's driving a Ram truck. Well, it was more about a pickup truck than it was Tallarico. It's just like, basically, and Tallarico is a small, effeminate individual. I think he's pretty intelligent and reasonably well-spoken, but he is odd. He's odd to be around. He's just an odd person, and he's small. There's just no way around it, and he's very feminine. Only after he became a candidate and everybody wondered if he was asexual or gay or what, only then did he say, oh, this is my girlfriend in the last 2 years, a former staffer in his office, right? Like, okay, maybe. But nonetheless, they produce this commercial, and he's driving a big Ram pickup truck all over Texas and rolling around. Well, then other people start posting his former statements where he's on the record. He wasn't joking about it. And, you know, when he's asked now, he refuses to answer. He says, oh, it's out of context. But he goes on a liberal podcast, kind of a news podcast show, and he's on there with a fellow state representative, one of the two Democrat Muslims, and in the state legislature. And these are the guys that, you know, decided to get sworn in on a Quran instead of a Bible. And he says, he being Tallarico says, you know, I've just learned so much from Islamic mystics. I've learned as much about from my Muslim brother here about faith as I have from anything in the Christian faith. And then he went on to say, posting the Ten Commandments in school classrooms is, quote, deeply un-Christian. On the same segment. Now, he's walking away from all of this in the here and now. Can't get away from it fast enough, right? Vegan. So now he's putting out photos and videos of him biting into Texas barbecue. Well, you know, you got to wonder if he's spitting it out after the photo shot or if he just has to grin and bear it or what the deal is. But it's not in keeping with who he was. This is a guy who said, hey, there's six genders. You know, he said it as on the legislative floor, said it in a committee hearing. Science is unequivocally determined. There are more than two genders. There's actually six. Now, oh, it's out of context. No, everything is. So here's the quote. Tallarico said, quote, I know personally that I've learned as much about my faith from Salman's tradition, from the Islamic mystics, from poets like Rumi, as much as I have from Christian authors and Christian writers, close quote. Well, Salman, of course, is a reference to the Muslim state representative he was on there with. That's his quote. There's nothing out of context about it. Zero. He just then went on to say that putting up the Ten Commandments, or at least requiring them in schools, is deeply un-Christian. It's also, everybody's been rolling out all of his footage and his audios where he says, quote, I'm a Christian who hates Christianity. That's how he described himself. No way around it. I'm a Christian who hates Christianity. That's a quote. 2021, it wasn't very long ago that he said this. He's on a theological activist podcast and went on to say, quote, I always think of myself as a Christian who hates Christianity. Sit with that. This is the guy. And then this was really interesting to me. So Tallarico, well, one, let me just also share, faith is important to me, but it wouldn't be such a heavy topic of a show that I would put out if Tallarico weren't wrapping himself up in his faith, right? If he's going to use it as a shield, then we ought to see what this blanket is made of. So Tallarico practices faith and studies at St. Andrew's Presbyterian Church in Austin. He being Tallarico's real excited to be always talking about his faith and his studies. What is happening at St. Andrew's Presbyterian Church beyond advocacy for cross-dressing, beyond advocacy for reading books is a full drag days at the libraries. But the church, somebody went into the church catalog. They have a little library for children at that church, and they found all sorts of titles to include Gender Queer, a second title, All Boys Aren't Blue. And the third title, This Book is Gay. There's a bunch of them. A lot of these books that have been banned in elementary schools and in our schools in Texas are there in this children's library of Tallarico's church, the one that he talks about so frequently. This book is gay suggests that, or implies at least, that God is gay. There's just no way around it. These are the things that they believe is a basis of Christianity. This is Tallarico's interpretation of the Bible. I don't understand how he can be this far to the left and then try to present himself as a big, hardy Texan driving a Ram pickup truck, looking at the fields, lassoing, and making sure the border's protected. It is just inconsistent with truth. And when you lose your authenticity as a legislative leader and a legislative actor or a candidate, I got to think that you lost it all in that space. All right, we got to move on to another topic. You get it. The guy is just as disingenuous and is so exposed. I'd really also like to get to Rob Schneider. Like, wow, what is happening there? And then let me take a moment here and recognize current events and recognize Texas Minute, both of whom and Texas Scorecard put out a lot of information on some of the topics we went through. And I grab bits and pieces that are interesting from all of them. I do my best to source them, but these are online conservative news activists and organizations I follow. I encourage you to follow and pay attention to, because they just come up with really good information. They come up with really good exposés, and it's well-sourced. So I'm pulling bits and pieces from this show, from some of those. I want to make sure that I disclose that. Obviously, Fauci went on national TV, but oh my gosh, that guy is just too much. All right, we got to move on to another topic. Let's get to this $400 million in roof fund. Let's put it all in context, right? Like, insurance companies are horrible. They and medical billing are basically the two biggest frauds in the state. How the insurance market works and how hospitals and doctors bill us, there's as much corruption as I got found in any place in government, period, any place in our society. So we're all getting fleeced by insurance companies. They're record profits year over year, particularly in Texas. And we're getting hammered, all of us, paying more and more in insurance rates, home insurance, everything else. So Abbott's solution to this is to, and by the way, how it works in Texas is we have a Department of Insurance. There's no national insurance market. There's like 50 state individual markets. The governor of Texas oversees the insurance markets in Texas, and he actually appoints a commissioner of insurance, and they set the regulations, they being the insurance department along with the legislature at times. They set how much insurance companies can charge us. There's no way around it. Like, the insurance company says, hey, I've got 5 million homeowners, and I want to increase my homeowners insurance on average by 4.5%. They have to get permission from the state. So they regulate that. And then there's this other thing called reinsurance, where the real economics in insurance is. And that's opaque. It's out there in the ether. It's really hard to get information on. So the insurance companies, nobody in the Texas legislature has the courage to stand up to them. They're made record profits and just continue to fleece all of us. But they're big donors. They're big movers and shakers. They're big lobby groups. And nobody, no Republican, no Democrat, anybody in the Texas legislature has the courage to affect material change in insurance, period. And not as strong politically, but awfully strong, are the big home builders, too. So Abbott is feeling the squeeze from people like you and people like me who say, hey, we're paying too much. My homeowner's insurance it tripled last year. It was insane. And there are areas of the state that get really hammered by hail and wind and other things. And those guys are paying even more and or can't get insurance. So Abbott's like, okay, I know what the problem is. The problem is we need better roofs on these houses. We're building homes that don't have an adequate roof. They aren't built to what's called a fortified standard, which is a specific like engineering spec. It's got to be able to, and there are levels of fortified. I'm not an expert in this, but there are levels. I've done enough research to understand some of them. And primarily, it's the first level, which is what I'm real confident Abbott is talking about, is to help resist hail and high winds and rain. Yeah, so we have these Texans, and they need relief from the insurers, because they're, you know, if you have a mortgage in your home, you have to have insurance. That's a requirement of the mortgage. They'll take it away, and you got to pay outrageous amounts to the Texas insurance companies, in part because they're so poorly regulated. They're allowed to do what they want. So Abbott's solution, rather than regulate the insurance companies or you know, take a club of government and beat them into submission and make them only charge a fair premium so they can make their profit but not just fleece us all, is like, hey, you know what we'll do? We'll go and we'll create $400 million over here that if we weren't spending it on replacement roofs that were fortified roofs for Texans, we could use in something else, you know, some other government service, or remit to the taxpayer. So now, to Abbott's credit, he says he's going to increase the fee on insurance companies. They're going to just put more money into this pot, and then the state of Texas will go and oversee a program that spends $400 million from the insurance service fees on fortified roofs. So that can lower these homeowners' insurance bills. That's how I'll get there. Well, of course, what's the insurance company going to do? Even if Abbott gets them to all belly up $400 million, the equivalent of $400 million, they're just going to increase premiums across all of Texans to make sure that they get at least that $400 million back, if not more. And then we, as ratepayers, homeowners, are going to effectively be subsidizing the homes that the government goes out and puts in fortified roofs on. And of course, I just stand by the principle that there is no efficient government program relative to the private sector. And frankly, if you really wanted to achieve this outcome, not just in a handful of small little areas and communities across Texas, you could just have it as a mandate. Hey, guess what, home builders? You're going to have a fortified roof on all homes you build in Texas in these areas, period. Or insure. You're going to have to allow people to get insurance and not charge more than X, right? Like, my home insurance went up, I think, 3.5 times. So like 350% from last year. Now, I'm real happy with my insurance company. I've been with them 30 plus years and they've always been good to me, but I am shocked by this. I'm also shocked that it was permitted to occur. I made one claim. I got a whole bunch of hail damage in a roof, and all this time I've made one claim. Boom. That was a 350% increase in my premium. I mean, probably would have been better off just trying to pay for the roof myself and not have increased premiums, particularly if this is going to continue for a decade or so. But Abbott's solution, as he is often wont to do, is, let me go and find a pot of money and create a government program. I'm just going to suggest that we should be doing the exact opposite. We should just be trimming the size and scope of government, both the state and federal level, and leaving it to the private sector. And if government needs to give a mandate or two to the private sector, okay, right? Like, airbags were a good mandate. I was actually against the mandate of everybody wearing seatbelts. I was wrong. I just thought it was individual freedom way back when. If you're in your 50s like me, you might remember the debate in the Texas legislature, and I was fervently against it. How dare they get into my individual freedoms? Well, guess what? Seatbelts have saved a lot of lives and a lot of severe injuries, and it was a good government mandate. No way around it. So if fortified roofs are similar or in any way and save money and life and the home of an individual's from more severe rain or hail, then it might be something we need to address, if not statewide, then in jurisdictions that are afflicted with those, you know, hard weather storms. No way around it. West Texas, which probably isn't, but might have wind damage, right? There's no reason not to build our structures to sustain those, and doing so to ensure that we have a reasonable priced insurance product, right, for our home. So we got to have those things. Thank you again for joining. God bless you. God bless Texas. Anthony Holm, Politics with the Big Dogs. 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Thank you again. 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
5: With SRN News, I'm Jason Walker. Key senators unveiling a short-term spending bill. Here's John Scott.
6: The bill would avoid a government shutdown during the middle of the campaign season. This bill would keep federal agencies funded past the midterm elections through December 11th. The Senate is likely to vote on the measure before leaving Washington at the end of the week for its traditional August recess. Many lawmakers want to spend the coming weeks shoring up their re-election prospects rather than working in the nation's capital. By extending government funding now, lawmakers can use the ensuing months to work out their differences on funding for the full year. John Scott reporting.
5: A growing number of military analysts predict the Iranian regime on a path to extinction. Those experts believe President Trump's airstrikes and blockades have severely weakened Iran's regime, reducing its military capabilities greatly. This is SRN News.
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8: With SRN News, I'm Jason Walker. President Trump has decided to hold off on ordering any new strikes on Iran, despite earlier plans for major action.
9: We had an attack that would be the biggest attack since World War II, and it would have been disastrous for them. And they didn't want us to do it. And frankly, Saudi Arabia didn't want it either. They thought that a deal is imminent. The deal is imminent, having to do with the Hormuz Strait and also ultimately the denuclearization of Iran.
8: Ceuta is grappling with the aftermath of a massive migrant surge over the weekend. Most of the 60,000 migrants who entered the Spanish exclave have now returned to Morocco, but the crisis has reignited Europe's immigration debate. This is SRN News.
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7: 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The Answer.
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3: I have tears in my eyes. America is crumbling. We have outdated highways. Great highways like we built in the past are not happening. High-speed rail? My daughter called me from China. She was going 250 miles an hour. What do we have in America? High-speed rail? Hasn't happened. Airports? We have second-rate airports compared to other countries. Promises, promises from politicians that we're going to fix the roads, fix the airports, etc., etc. Then, we also need to balance. When we have a budget in one of those blue states for $100 billion, we don't want it to cost $200 billion. We need to stop debating, and we have to start building. President Trump has said $19 trillion in new factories and businesses are coming to America over the next few years. Well, they need roads. They need airports. It should not be a controversial issue. It should be an American issue. Let's make America great again. This is John Catsimatidis with the Cat's Corner.
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9: Morning, glory, and evening, grace, America. I'm Hugh Hewitt. Joined now by the Majority Leader of the United States Senate, Senator John Thune of South Dakota. Senator, good to have you back on. Thank you for joining me today. I got a lot of stuff to cover with you, and I always start with my personal favorite, which is judicial confirmation. It might surprise you, but I don't read the MIT Technology Review on a regular basis. This sounds wild. Tell us about it.
10: Well, as of this week, any biotech company with an experimental drug has a clear path to selling it to consumers. This is a so-called right to try rule. And so if you live in or you live anywhere, you can go to Montana, and perhaps you've read about some, you know, special treatment that's being developed by Eli Lilly or Merck or something. And although it's only at stage one of clinical trials, you can get that by essentially invoking the right to try. You sign a write-off, a disclaimer foregoing any chance of litigation, and you try whatever drug it might be. It might be a wellness drug. It might be for a rare drug that's only had 10 people test it. It's a big thing. And I think it will become a bigger thing. I think you'll see this more and more in more states. So keep an eye out on Right to Try.
9: Now, John Ellis, Mexico has made a big business out of this for years. I've known people who've gone to Mexico to try everything from the idiotic Laetril to third-generation drugs supervised by physicians of great credentials. Doesn't the FDA have a role in this? I mean, or is it like dope? Dope is illegal on the federal controlled substances, but every state that wants to legalizes it. Is that where we're headed?
10: I think that's the latter. Yes, I do. And I think that's where we're headed. I think because so much work is being done that points to breakthrough therapies and breakthrough pharmaceutical breakthroughs, the demand for it is simply going to overwhelm opposition to it. And states like Montana, which are notoriously libertarian, can make a good deal of tax money out of it. So we'll see. But I think it's like gambling. Gambling started small, and it's now everywhere.
9: The libertarian streak in America is deep. Let's move to point number two about Democratic voters and whether they're likely to vote for the person who can beat Trump or the mainstream Republican, or whether they're going to go left. What's your data show you?
10: Well, in 2019, Gallup took a poll, and they said, for whom will you vote in the Democratic primaries in 2020? Somebody whose views align with yours or somebody who can beat Trump? And the result was 2-1 beat Trump. And thus, Joe Biden was the nominee, even though, you know, he had been defeated in primary and caucus in the early going. This time, the Washington Post and the Washington Post and Ipsos have taken a poll, and they've asked, are you open to voting for a Democratic Socialist candidate for president in 2028? And the answer to that question from Democratic primary voters was 75% yes. That is I understand that the two questions are not exactly parallel, that's an enormous change. And
9: In the last 2 weeks, Mr. El-Sayed, Dr. El-Sayed in Michigan, has surged past Haley Stevens in the most recent polls by double digit. It's astonishing to me that El-Sayed can win in Michigan, even in a Democratic primary. Are you surprised by that?
10: I've been very surprised. I mean, I wasn't surprised by Mondani because, you know, it's New York City and,
9: right,
10: you know, 14% of the electorate votes. And so, yes, it was going to go left. But the fact that, Sayed is doing well in Michigan and Hong is doing well in Wisconsin, and these congressional primaries that have produced Democratic Socialist victories points to a real problem for the Democratic Party, because 55% of the electorate generally won't consider a socialist candidate for president. So that's bad math for the Democrats.
9: And it's also Peggy Flanagan in Minnesota is a hard left. I like to say socialists in their mouth, Marxists in their mind, and communists in their heart. Troy Jackson in Maine, who replaced the kicked out Graham Plattner, he's just as wildly left. I think Tallarico in Texas is, but he's polling better than I thought as well. Tell us about Texas.
10: Well, Texas, is a good barometer of whether there's going to be a blue wave, or whether there's going to be a mini blue wave, or whether there's going to be, no blue wave. And a blue wave would point to a Tallarico victory in the Senate race and a very close gubernatorial race, with Governor Abbott probably pulling it out. So the most recent polling shows Tallarico ahead by 5 percentage points. The new Fox News poll shows him up by 3 percentage points. Given the difficulty of polling, you know, statistically, it's probably a tie or with the slightest edge at this point to Tallarico. But the thing that really interested me was the gubernatorial race, where Abbott and the Democratic challenger are tied statistically. And, you know, if you looked at Texas and you just looked at the map and said, what do the gubernatorial races look like? You would say, well, Texas will, you know, that'll be our, that's safe. Apparently not, according to the Fox News poll.
9: So the big new thing for me, John Ellis, and I've seen a little bit of this in news items every day, is volatility. Some of these races just change in 2 weeks' time. Do you recall anything as volatile as 2026?
10: I think 2022 was surprising in that 2.5 weeks out, the Republicans were headed to a red wave, if you will, and it didn't materialize. That was surprising. I don't think, in Iowa, Ohio, the races I look at are Iowa, Ohio, Michigan, and Alaska. I'm really interested in Alaska. But if you just look at Iowa and Ohio, the Democrats are a little bit ahead in both races, and they have been since the beginning of the year. So that points to somewhere between a wave and a big wave. But that's before the Republicans have really campaigned as hard as they can campaign and spent as much money as they can spend.
9: And they have an arsenal of money that I wish we had matched in our interceptors munitions file. All right, let's finish with Annie Jacobson's book, which you tell me is about biowarfare. And I haven't read this. Is it going to keep me up at night?
10: Yeah, you don't want to read it. It'll jump out the window. So I urge your readers, I urge your listeners not to read it. But there was a book published years ago by Richard Preston called Demon in the Freezer, which was sort of the best book of at the time about biological warfare. And it was a terrifying read. Annie Jacobson, who wrote a very good book about nuclear war, which was published, I think, 2 or 3 years ago and was equally terrifying, has now published this book, Biological War, which is the most terrifying thing you'll ever read. So I urge your listeners not to buy the book.
9: Well, does she imagine a widely distributed capability to produce these agents? My brother's a PhD toxicologist. He's been telling me for years, don't worry about nukes. Worry about the fact that people can do cook-up bugs in their basement. Is that where she's going?
10: Well, the big thing is obviously the change that's taken place is the advance of artificial intelligence to, you know, we're fairly close now to artificial superintelligence. So if you have that tool and you have some basic knowledge of how germs work, you can genetically modify those germs into a weapon. And given that open models are all around the world, and given that artificial superintelligence models will be inevitably in the possession of places like North Korea, it's a terrifying prospect and one that I think you have to make massive preparations for.
9: Well warned. Annie Jacobson, Biological War. John Ellis, Editor-in-Chief of News Items. Thank you, John. People should be reading News Items every day. You can subscribe at Substack. Just Google News Items, John Ellis. You'll go there. 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It's tax deductible. It's the slow season, but it doesn't mean they're less hungry. They need people like you. 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You can call 855-359-4673, 855-359-4673, or go to my website, Hugh Hewitt. At the very top, there is a banner, Give Food, and I really... everyone at Salem joins everyone at Food for the Poor in thanking you for thinking of others in this summer season. I'll be right back.
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16: Contests are open to legal residents of the continental United States 18 years of age or older unless otherwise specified, except employees, their parent, affiliate, subsidiary, or successor companies, advertising and promotion agencies, contest prize suppliers, participating advertisers, sponsors, and immediate family members of anyone so employed. Contest entries must include entrants' name, address, and daytime and evening telephone numbers. When individual contests require, birth date will also have to be included. One winner per household. Listeners can only win one contest, including but not limited to phone-in, email, internet, or postal entry once every 60 days. In the event of contest requiring telephone or fax entries, sponsors are not responsible for the inability of caller to complete the call within specified time, whether due to telephone equipment malfunctions, disconnections, busy lines, or other circumstances. Only calls to the designated telephone number will be eligible to win. In the event of contest requiring mail entries, postal, or electronic, sponsors are not responsible for the timeliness of delivery or electronic malfunctions that may affect the delivery or content of the entry. Neither are they responsible for misdirected, illegible, postage due, or lost mail. Decision of the judges is final. All participants agree to be bound by these rules. Void where prohibited by law. All federal, state, and local laws and regulations apply. Prizes are specified within individual contest rules. Prizes are non-transferable and non-exchangeable. No substitution or cash equivalent will be made. Reserves the right to substitute a prize of equal or greater value if the awarded prize is unavailable for any reason. Winners agree to come by the station to provide proof of age and identity, photo identification a must, and to execute an affidavit of eligibility, indemnification, and release within 30 days of winning. Prizes can be mailed so long as winner completes a mail release form and also provides a copy of photo identification. Failure to comply will result in forfeiture of prize. Unclaimed prizes will not be awarded. All federal, state, and local laws and regulations apply. All federal, state, and local taxes are the sole responsibility of the winner. Participation constitutes permission without any further obligation to the contest winner to use winner's name, voice, address, and likeness for promotional purposes. Additional rules or eligibility requirements may be announced on air, provided on the website, or may be attained by sending a self-addressed stamped envelope with the identity of the contest inquiry to 6400 North Beltline Road, Suite 110, Irving, Texas, 75063.
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17: Back on. Well, I think we just want to win. You know, we just want to win. We're doing very well. We're trying to be nice as you can be in, you know, a situation like that. But, and, you know, they're being decimated. They have no Navy. They have no Air Force. They have no anti-aircraft. Doesn't mean they don't have any capability. They have some, but very little. We just want to win. We don't want to have them. It's very simple. They cannot have a nuclear weapon.
9: Welcome back, America. President Trump today at Camp David. I'm joined by Eli Lake from the Free Press. He is also the host of Breaking History. We just want to win, Eli. What does that mean to you?
13: Well, on the one hand, you can kind of claim victory because I don't think that Iran is anywhere. I mean, I would put it like this. 13, 14 months ago, Iran was almost a breakout nuclear power. And now its nuclear program, which is, you know, they have been investing in for decades at incredible cost diplomatically and also obviously financially and everything else, is pretty much in ruins. I mean, there is Pickaxe Mountain, but I tend to think that it's nothing compared to what they had. It's unclear whether they could really start up again. So he's saved the world in terms of Iran is no longer going to be a breakout nuclear power. What it is now is a desperate regime that has figured out that right now the math between missile defense and missile offense favors them. So they have a dwindling supply of ballistic missiles, and they can do quite a bit of damage, and they're kind of doing quite a bit of damage, not just to our bases, but to the oil refineries of the Gulf and our allies, desalination plants, and you know the rest. And it is also has a kind of de facto control of the Strait of Hormuz. I think these are temporary situations, and you know, and there are things that we can do to try to mitigate the Strait of Hormuz, like going back to the freedom of navigation and military escorts, trying to find that route, reassuring allies, although it doesn't take much because this latest round of tit for tat, you saw that not just Saudis getting hit, but the Saudis striking back. And then we have to kind of play a smart game here. And I think one thing that error that I would identify, I mean, there's obviously the error of not having enough missile defense systems and not maybe preparing for the Strait of Hormuz. But a big one is we don't need a nuclear agreement right now with Iran. We don't want the people who would sign the nuclear agreement to be in power. And I don't think we need them. I mean, why are we arguing? Why do we want them to sign something and say, hey, we'll never enrich uranium for 15 years? A, we don't believe them. And B, they don't have the capability right now. And if they tried to rebuild it, Israel and the United States has already proven that we can take that away fairly quickly. I think what we need to do is to figure out the long, hard work of trying to reopen the Strait of Hormuz. I think the president's done an admirable job in calming the oil market, so it hasn't been the kind of disaster that a lot of experts predicted it might be. So that's how I would approach it at this point. It's not a clean victory. A clean victory would be regime change. But, you know, it's not nothing that they don't have much of a nuclear program anymore.
9: It's a lot. But what I think the president means when he says we'd like to win, he'd like capitulation of the IRGC to the reality of the power dynamic. And that can come one of two ways. Admiral Cooper, according to the Wall Street Journal, has a two-week plan to destroy every asset the IRGC has, including their construction companies, their shipping companies, just impoverish them for generations. And then there's the keep the blockade on and try and keep the ships moving. But I just don't understand why we're talking to them. So option A is fine. Option B is fine. Military professionals can advise on that. Why would we talk to them at this point?
13: Well, I think my theory of it is that we talk to them in order to calm the oil markets. So, you know, if you know, every time there has been an announcement that talks are beginning or something like that, you know, you notice that the price of oil goes down. And that's really the main thing that Trump is looking at, particularly before the midterms. You know, but I also think that, you know, I would agree with your next guest, Darren McClain, that it's a really bad thing to have the president that, you know, we are giving up on the freedom of navigation for now, but I think it's a temporary situation, which is the Strait of Hormuz will be a depreciating asset for the Iranians themselves as the rest of the world figures out alternative routes, it's not great. But in the end, you know, Hugh, in the end, we got to get back to what Trump was saying in the beginning of January and the end of December. I mean, this is a regime that has to go. Ultimately, it's going to be for the Iranian people. There are a lot of things we can do to help the Iranian people, and it's not going to be right away, and we can't predict exactly when. But that's the ultimate goal. I don't want to deal. I mean, I don't trust the mullahs one bit. And the reason, by the way, we probably haven't done the Brad Cooper plan is that they still have enough ballistic missiles to cause quite a bit of damage. And until we can, you know, find the interceptors that we would need to defend against that, then that's a major risk. And it's not worth probably taking the interceptors out of the Pacific. We need those just for deterrence in many ways against China when it comes to the Strait of Taiwan. So we're stuck right now, and it's not ideal. But again, if I was Trump, I would be emphasizing the damage done to the nuclear program, unless he has information about, like, Pickaxe Mountain or something. Yeah.
9: Let me switch to a bigger subject. I think Anthony Fauci ties into the Iran war, because we listen to experts on everything. We listen to experts on the military situation, on interceptors, on oil, as opposed to facts of market prices. Has Fauci destroyed expertise? I mean, does it destroy the Woodrow Wilson project, that there's a group of people over here who know how to run things? Have we done away with that now?
13: Well, I wouldn't put it all on Fauci, but he's a big part of it. And a lot of it, I think, was that he often believed that he could be the arbiter of, you know, he couldn't trust the American people with sort of uncertainties. Like, hey, I don't know what experts don't know what the origin of coronavirus is yet. We can't really rule it out. And instead it's a conspiracy theory to say that it resulted from a lab leak. And as a result, now I think Senator Tom Cotton, you know, looks prescient, of course.
9: Yep.
13: But at the time he was pilloried by, but it's not just Fauci. It's the New York Times, I'm sorry to say. It's the Washington Post. It's CNN. It's the mediators, the old elite media. And it wasn't just COVID. It was Russiagate. It was a series of things. It was the laptop that belonged to Hunter Biden, and the fact that that particular scandal, even though there are corruption scandals on the other side right now. But the point is that there are a series of things that the expert class, if you will, was entrusted to get it straight, and to, at least when they got it wrong, take responsibility and punish the malefactors. That didn't happen. The New York Times hasn't returned their Pulitzer Prize that they got for Russiagate reporting. So when you have institutions that can't self-correct that way, that's when you really run into trouble. And right now, our politics is broken, because there's no reason why the Democrats shouldn't look at the facts that we have right now and say, Fauci told us things that were not true. He said he was certain about things when there was uncertainty, and we can't stand for that. Instead, they're lining up behind him and, you know, trying to say that, you know, Rand Paul's the new Joe McCarthy.
9: Yeah, credibility will not be returning to the left or legacy media until candor precedes it. Eli Lake, follow him on X at Eli Lake, and listen to the Breaking History.
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7: 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The Answer.
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9: Welcome back, America. I'm Hugh Hewitt, special guest for this weekend because it could be a very, very kinetic weekend over the skies of Iran and possibly Yemen. Aaron B. McClain is the host of the School of War podcast, which is, should be on your like and subscribe, download it, listen every episode to School of War. He's also a national security correspondent for the CBS Evening News and a Marine. Aaron, welcome. I've been eating up the School of War, and I wanted to ask you to join us for the benefit of civilians like me. And I want to put up a couple of maps for you to kind of explain people. I keep looking at the Middle East and where the Strait of Hormuz is, where the Bab el-Mandeb Strait is in the Red Sea. This is all very close. How hard can it be to dominate this space for a superpower? Why is it taking so long?
23: Hey, Hugh, thank you so much for having me. I love your show. I love the music on your show, by the way, and I love your guests. I was listening with great interest to Eli Lake, my Free Press colleague, just before. As to your question, how hard is it to dominate? Well, look, the standard that has to be met, right, is for commercial shipping to feel safe enough to go through these choke points that are threatened by organizations like the IRGC for the Strait of Hormuz or the Houthis for the Red Sea, in order for us to get the amount of oil and other energy resources through that we need to support the global economy. And so, unfortunately, the standard for Iran and the Houthis is not that they stop all traffic going through the strait. The standard is they get just enough shots through here and there that they generate unease amongst commercial shippers and make it less likely for them to try. That's really their game. And so getting it to the point where you're reducing the number of incoming shots to a low and completely interceptable number is actually a pretty tall order. That involves a lot of resources and a lot of investment. We are making those investments in the Strait of Hormuz right now, and I think very quietly for the last really couple months, you've seen Central Command escorting with aviation assets ships through that strait. In the Red Sea, which is a more recent development, we don't have that effort up and running right now. These things are resource intensive, and you see the Saudis trying to organize an international coalition to do it there. But, you know, to get out of that region, your energy resources basically need to move out of the Persian Gulf, likely through the strait, or out of the Red Sea, either southwards through the Bab el-Mandeb, where the Houthis are blocking, or northwards through Egypt, where we just saw that strike a couple days ago. Those are your three exit points, really, and the bad guys are causing problems at all three.
9: Well, let's talk about the three bad guys in reverse order, the Houthis. There was a long-running war there where both UAE and Saudi Arabia were involved, and we may have had something going on there as well. the UAE was forced out by world opinion, basically, and the Saudis asked them to leave. And I think the UAE are sitting it out this time. How hard is it to roust the Houthi? They are a ragtag band of terrorists. Maybe they're in the tens of thousands. But is the Saudi military simply that not competent enough to get them?
23: Well, they may be a ragtag bunch of people, but they are fanatics, and they do have resources, a lot of those resources from Iran. The terrain in Yemen is pretty unforgiving. There is, depending on where you are in Yemen, you know, there are varying degrees of popular support for them. And, not to be too blunt about some of our allies, but let's just say allied military capacity varies. And while the Saudis are certainly capable of some things, you saw them participate in these airstrikes successfully in Iraq here in the last few days, you know, the kind of sustained ground action that would be required to really seize back those occupied parts of Yemen from the Houthis, well, you know, you saw attempts at that in recent years, and they weren't successful. I think the question, though, really is, will the Saudis be capable, with American cooperation and support, because I think CENTCOM is going to be very involved in this, will they be capable of organizing a maritime coalition to keep traffic moving through the strait and to deter attacks on their own energy infrastructure? Like, that's really the task at hand. This Saudi-Houthi war has been running, you know, with varying periods of intensity or sort of more, you know, low-burn Cold War scenarios for years now, and it runs in parallel with the U.S.-Iran conflict. Iran and the Houthis are partners. We are obviously aligned with the Saudis, but they really are two independent wars. It just so happens that both the Houthis and the Iranians want to damage energy infrastructure in the region, and both those efforts cause problems for us.
9: 2 years ago, the Houthis were shooting fairly heavily at our carrier group in the Indian Ocean, and Biden didn't do much, but then Trump just hammered them, and they haven't bothered us since. Do we need to do that again?
23: It's certainly possible. I mean, it's an option, as is an option to escalate against Iran as they continue to make trouble in the Strait and, you know, in terms of their targeting of our forces and our partners in the region. It does come down to a question sometimes of resources, though. I mean, how much are we willing to spend? How much are we willing to ask our partners to spend to get these jobs done?
9: I'll be right back with Aaron McClain on the other side to talk about Iran in the part in between, which will be on the Big Weekend Pod. We're going to talk about NATO and something that Rear Admiral Montgomery told him on the School of War, most recent episode, which you really ought to listen to. Stay tuned.

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4: This is Hugh Hewitt for townhall.com. Mentalist Oz Perlman was featured at the recent rescheduled dinner of the White House Correspondents Association. The choice of a mentalist for the entertainment portion of the program was apt. Performers in that category combined psychology, suggestion, observation, misdirection, and showmanship to create the illusion of mind reading. For the reporters in the room, Perlman could even be categorized as continuing education. Members of the legacy media are relying on the practices employed by Perlman to draw conclusions about President Donald Trump. Keep your eyes and ears open for reporting in print or on broadcast that relays what the president or vice president is, quote, thinking or, quote, feeling, as opposed to what they have said or done. And that's not reporting, of course, it's guessing. The appearance of a mind reader among Beltway news business elites was just so on the nose. Did any of the assembled reporters even notice the mirror?
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3: 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That's a heck of a thing to be running an election on. 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
4: Welcome back, America. Aaron McClain is still with me, and he is, of course, the host of School of War. He's a free press columnist. He's also a national security correspondent for CBS News. Aaron, two nights ago, the Wall Street Journal published a story that made me sit up. It said that Admiral Cooper, head of Central Command, has a plan. He's talked to the president about it, but he doesn't see the president very much. And it calls for 2 weeks of massive bombing, like our B-2s and our B-1s at full deployment strength, and aimed at the IRGC's military assets and their hidden economy. And he believes that they can that campaign can crush them. What, as a military analyst, do you think about that journal story, and do you think we ought to at least try that?
5: Well, it's clear we've had plans for escalation for some time now. I mean, it was clear back at the end of March, the beginning of April, you recall President Trump at one point said, that a whole civilization will end tonight if the Iranians don't make a deal. Obviously, we backed off of that. We entered that period of the ceasefire, which became the period of the MOU and sort of led us to the point that we're at right now. But that option of turning up another gear has always been there. Admiral Cooper, the reporting indicates, is an advocate for this option. There are others in the administration who prefer where we are, which is to say we're in a situation where there's a sort of low and fluctuating level of confrontation, armed confrontation, but economic warfare. You know, we have this blockade against Iranian ports right now. We're pursuing other economic measures against them. That is painful for the Iranians, but it will take time, I think, potentially a lot of time to bring them to the table. So that's option two. And then option three is obviously some kind of deal. But if you want a deal in the short run, unfortunately, I don't think you're going to get a good deal from the Iranians. So option three turns out to look a lot more like surrender. So let's act as though only options one and two are real. Option one, escalation. Option two, prolonged economic warfare. Escalation, you know, the theory of the case there, one, is that you can deal with the threat of the incoming missile fire and drone fire by really attriting the Iranians' ability to shoot that stuff, by going back after their missile cities, by burying that stuff, by attacking the infrastructure that allows the IRGC to function as a military organization. But then it's about going after their cash. I think the president is frustrated with the Iranians that they don't want to make a deal in the way that he likes to make deals, because they're not primarily motivated by material goals. They are, in fact, revolutionary, radical Islamists, radical Shia Islamists. They are exactly what they appear to be. But even radical ideologues need cash to run a country or to dominate a country, as indeed they do in Iran. And so if you go after the IRGC's military capacity and then you go after how they make their money, the idea would be is that you're going to, you know, reduce them either to the point where they're willing to make a deal or to the point where they're vulnerable to their own people. That's the theory.
4: Now, you're a good student of military history, and I want you to let your inner Marine out right now. Americans prefer sharp, sharp, and decisive battles. They like taking over Afghanistan in a month. They love the march to Baghdad. They don't like what follows after it. The blockade makes a lot of sense, but only if we've tried everything else first. What would you prefer? If you get 5 minutes with President Trump, what do you advise him to do, Aaron McClain?
5: Well, the issue with the escalation, Hugh, is we were at a very intense level of bombing back in March and April, and it didn't get the results that we wanted. If you're going to push this regime to the point of regime change, which is really what we're talking about here, whether you're actually achieving regime change or the damage is so severe that they just don't have a choice, they have to come to an accommodation or it becomes essentially suicidal for them. How close did we get to that in March and April and it didn't come off? Now, the best argument I think you could make for the escalatory approach is that we really have never gone off directly after the Iranian economy.
4: Correct.
5: President Trump's bridge and power plants day, which he's talked about frequently. We've hit a few bridges here and there. We apparently hit several around Bandar Abbas recently. But that's all sort of tied to this question of the control of the strait and the military campaign in and around the Persian Gulf. It has its appeal. It has its appeal taking one last big swing. But, Hugh, the risk of that is you take that big swing, they're still standing there. All they feel they have to do is survive. So one way or the other, you don't deliver the death blow, and then you're back where we are right now, choosing between prolonged economic warfare and walking away. The one thing I know is that we can't just walk away. We cannot, having started this, surrender the control of the Strait of Hormuz to Iran. That's
4: but you're,
5: simply
4: you're a student of military history, Aaron.
5: Defeat.
4: In my lifetime, and I'm 70, America has never, quote, won a war when they've allowed the enemy to have a reserve from which they may operate with impunity, whether it's Cambodia, Laos, and North Vietnam, whether it's the Pakistan ungoverned region, whether it was Iran during the Iraq War and Syria during the Iraq War. Right now, we're doing that again. It just drives me crazy. Am I wrong to note that pattern?
5: You're not wrong. You're absolutely right to note that the question, the prospect of prolonged economic warfare is painful. It's painful economically. It's painful politically. It does seem to be the course that we're on. And the promise of a faster victory through escalation has its attraction. Again, I think to really decide which course of action was better, we would have to see the planning. We would have to see how real the prospect of cutting off the cash for the IRGC and Iran's leaders is. If I, as the President of the United States, had confidence that 2 weeks of going after the Iranian economy would mean that they can't pay the salaries of IRGC fighters, I would go for it. I would go for it under those conditions.
4: I will leave it there. Aaron McLean, thank you so much. Follow Aaron on X at Aaron B. McLean. Listen to the School of War. Read him in the free press, which you should subscribe to. And, of course, see him on CBS News. Aaron, have a great, great weekend. Thank you. Everyone, I want to remind you that I am, in fact, in the Relief Factor studio, which is right here. And it is the weekend, so I'm going to take it because I got to get a 10K in tomorrow morning and be on my way to Ohio and Michigan. And I'll be talking with Dave Zavagno next hour about what it is I'm up to in Ohio at Put-In Bay. 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
6: Welcome back, America. The Wall Street Journal has a story out at this hour. President Trump said on Friday that he plans to resume heavy military strikes against Iran to force the regime to come to the negotiating table, vowing to hit the country very hard and predicting that the hardline regime would eventually peter out. His comments made during a cabinet meeting at Camp David presidential retreat were in contrast to his insistence earlier in the week that there were very friendly negotiations underway. There were. Then they tried a surprise attack on our base in Jordan to kill more Americans. We will be hitting them very hard, President Trump said Friday at the televised cabinet meeting. And you know, at some point, they're going to say, we can't take it anymore. I hope he is right, but that does mean it's a good time to remind you about our sponsor, freedom250.org, and the effort that they have underway, which is simply americapraise.com. And this is a great time to indeed join American Praise. Our country believes in God. Our founding documents are premised on a creator that provides us with our rights. They don't come from man. They don't come from government. They come from God. And we've been celebrating our 250th birthday. But over at AmericaPraise.com, they want more than celebration. They want us to rededicate ourselves to being one nation under God. 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
3: With SRN News, I'm Jason Walker. President Trump says he will hold off on ordering any new strikes against Iran after discussions with a number of Gulf allies. He says he had planned a major attack, but opted for diplomacy after receiving input from the leaders of Qatar, Saudi Arabia, and United Arab Emirates. Meanwhile, on board Air Force One, the president said it's better to handle things in a diplomatic manner.
4: Would I rather make a deal? 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So they asked us, Iran specifically, but the other three said we really... I asked the king. They said, the crown prince. I said, what would you rather do? Would you rather have us do this or not? They said, we would much prefer a deal.
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2: And now, it's time for the Cat's Corner.
3: I have tears in my eyes. America is crumbling. We have outdated highways. Great highways like we built in the past are not happening. High-speed rail? My daughter called me from China. She was going 250 miles an hour. What do we have in America? High-speed rail? Hasn't happened. Airports? We have second-rate airports compared to other countries. Promises, promises from politicians that we're going to fix the roads, fix the airports, etc., etc. Then, we also need to balance. When we have a budget in one of those blue states for $100 billion, we don't want it to cost $200 billion. We need to stop debating, and we have to start building. President Trump has said $19 trillion in new factories and businesses are coming to America over the next few years. Well, they need roads. They need airports. It should not be a controversial issue. It should be an American issue. Let's make America great again. This is John Catsimatidis with the Cat's Corner.
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7: What's the most you ever lost on the coin toss?
8: Larry Elder here, the sage from South Central, the prince of Pico Union, the czar of common sense, the great Eldersky, Don Lorenzo. Welcome to the program. No victocrats allowed because we've got a country to save. So let's get her teed up!
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13: 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I am Larry Elder. We are Salem News Channel. Wall Street Journal is reporting thousands of migrants are pouring into Spain from Morocco, overwhelming local authorities. Spain is now deploying its army, and they reportedly reached a tentative agreement with Morocco to return the migrants who entered the country illegally. Here's the problem. Earlier this year, the left-wing government of Spain introduced a plan to give legal residency to hundreds of thousands of illegal aliens. The government said that since they're already there, might as well pay taxes. The rules apply to migrants with no criminal record who lived in Spain for at least 5 months before the policy was announced. So they are pouring in to Spain. Leader of the center-right opposition called the situation a national security crisis. Leader of Spain's far-right party called the head of Spain a traitor and has called for his ouster. I mention this story because the Democrat Socialists of America want to abolish ICE, and they want to end the border enforcement. In other words, people should just be able to come to America for whatever reason, illegally. That's what these people want. The Democrat Socialist America on their platform, they talk about ending border enforcement. You tell me. Now, regarding what the senator from Connecticut said about Donald Trump, I asked whether he'd use the F-bomb against him. This is an article from Politico, August of last year. Quote, the third-term senator said in a recent interview that Trump, quote, doesn't give a blank what we write, close quote, about legislation. So he didn't say F Trump, he just says Trump doesn't give a blank. So maybe one step up. This is a Democrat operative on CNN talking about the problem of these crazies, number 56.
14: Actually getting elected on the Democratic
15: Evan,
14: side.
15: On the one of the interesting findings of this poll, they asked Democrats, do you identify as a socialist, a Democratic socialist? 34% said yes.
16: Yeah.
15: That's a lot.
16: That's a lot. And it doesn't surprise me. I think over the last 10 years, you know, there were people that I knew working in Democratic politics that ardently supported Hillary Clinton in 2016 and have now swung way to the left and are, you know, now telling me that they're behind people like Abdul al-Sayed. And I think the base has actually radicalized in a more far left direction. I don't think that's a good thing, just so you guys know. I think it's actually like, the establishment Democrats kind of lost the trust of people in my family, right? Because they weren't able to economically deliver. It was sort of just pushing the status quo. Although Barack Obama did give me health care, and so I'm really grateful for that, and I will always be because I have a lung disease similar to cystic fibrosis. However, other than that, there wasn't a lot of, like, big transformation. And so the progressives are coming along, and they're promising that. But they also come with all of this sort of, like, far-left cultural and social baggage that is not appealing at all to the working class of this country. And I think could drive an either bigger wedge between Democrats and people like my family.
17: You also have to look at who is really the core base of the Democratic Socialists, and it tends to be elite white people.
13: Yeah, elite white people that have college or more than college. 85% of the members of the DSA, according to their own survey, are white, as opposed to roughly 57% of the country. So where's the DEI when you need it? And please explain to me how calling Israel an apartheid state that commits genocide is going to reduce affordability. Hassan Piker, who said that Bibi Netanyahu is 1,000 times worse than Hamas. Here's what he said about the prospect of the support or lack thereof for Israel 2028. Democratic presidential nominee, number 41.
18: Will you endorse the 2028 candidate if they are pro-Israel in a way that you don't like? If you ultimately are about defeating fascism in this country as you describe it, surely shouldn't you get on board with whoever the main candidate is?
19: Luckily, I don't think I will have to make that calculation at all, because there is 0% chance that whoever the elected Democrat is that wins the primary will be pro-Israel in any way, shape, or form. You'll see.
13: 0% whoever wins the Democratic primary will be pro-Israel in any way, shape, or form, says Hassan Piker, on whose podcast many of these people, including AOC, has appeared. John Fetterman, when asked about these loonies, number 49.
20: Julian Andreoni.
21: Who are you with?
20: Drop site news.
21: Oh, you're drop site. Oh, no, it's like a race between who's the more pro-Hamas drop site or Zedio. So now I got both. Hi.

0: Hi, everybody. Yeah.
1: You mind if I ask you a question really quick? It's about...
0: I want your viewers to say how much I love to watch Israel eliminating the Hamas leadership.
1: Then you may like this.
0: I know that upsets a lot of your viewers and a lot of your founders.
1: Yeah.
0: So, but I think it's a great thing. So there's
1: President
0: no news
1: Trump,
0: coming out of me. I'm going to always back Israel. The question
1: Trump.
0: Is, where does your trash outlet come from and who's funding it? And now,
1: if your founders
0: think it's appropriate to attack and kill Israeli civilians, that should be the news overall. And now you're sticking a microphone in my face. So,
1: it's on your face, Senator.
0: So there's not any news here. So
1: President
0: Trump. I think the question is, why does Drop Site love Hamas and Iran and Hezbollah so much? I think that's the news. Yeah. I mean, are you okay with taking your paycheck from these kind of people?
1: Are you okay with Prime Minister Netanyahu being
0: okay
1: in the United States?
0: I love killing Hamas leadership.
2: Who knew Fetterman would turn out this way? Speaking of whom, he's talking about the Michigan candidate for Senate, Abdul El Sayed, who also refers to Israel as an apartheid country that's engaging in genocide, number 32.
0: You know, call me Senator Shrek, whatever, but this guy is really the Pontiac Plattner, and now he's really running to be the head of our emerging pro-Hamas wing here in the party. So for me, but politically, some of the things that he said or done are unacceptable to me. I'm not really sure what I've really done or voted for that has offended the little guy so much, but overall, right now,
1: right,
0: this is a serious game that we're engaging in, and these same people like Bernie Sanders and other people created the Plattner disaster. He was asked just this Sunday. He has no regrets. Yeah, I have no regrets supporting an accused rapist. I have no regrets supporting a guy with a Nazi tattoo on his chest and a guy that roughed up his ex-girlfriends. There's a level of arrogance, and they believe they feel like they have some weird mandate. And I'll stop this now, call it out. And that's what I'm willing to do as a committed Democrat. So I think that's pretty reasonable, and I think it's more necessary if more people's willing to do that.
2: And suddenly now Elon Musk has become a villain. They loved him because of Tesla, because of the EV that they believe is fighting climate change. Now all of a sudden, he's a villain. Number 26.
3: You support not just the populist right, but the far right. In fact, very fringe parties in some countries.
4: No, I support the normal people.
3: Okay.
4: What do you call the far right, falsely?
3: You think is the normal person. Okay.
4: Yes. Literally, you could go back 10 or 15 years, and these policies were completely normal. In fact, one of the tricks that I think is funny.
3: What
4: I think is quite funny is to like take a speech from Obama and Hillary, and then go to someone and say who's sort of on the sort of what I call the lunatic left, and say, what do you think of the speech by Trump? I'm like, oh wow, he's the worst person ever. Actually, that was a speech by Obama, or actually, that was a speech by Hillary.
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1: I agree that the center of gravity in this country has shifted. Certainly the Democratic Party shifted to the left, but that's not what I'm talking about. I'm talking about people like Rupert Lowe. I'm talking
2: about
1: people.
2: It's just normal people. And here are the principles. And tell me, which of these sound terrible? That we should have secure borders, that we should have safe cities, that we should have sensible spending. Which of those three are far right fringe? And I would like to just admonish you and the media for the absurd characterization of the far right. It is false and misleading and nonsense. Please keep this part in.
1: We'll keep all of this in, but let me
2: cut this part.
3: 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I am Larry Elder, Salem News Channel. 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We get letters. 10-year-old sent this. 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

0: Now, however you feel about Elon Musk teaming up with Donald Trump and doing Doge, do you think Elon Musk could be accurately called an idiot? Tell that to Joy Reid, number 34.
1: You know what they've been doing with white men over the last two generations? Telling them, don't go to college. College is a waste of time. Telling them, you don't have to be excellent. You don't have to strive. Your only problem is that these brown people or black people are stealing your shot. If you get the chance, you can do it because you're naturally superior. You just tell people you're superior. You don't have to get educated. You're superior. You don't have to learn. You're superior. You don't have to get more training. You're superior. You don't even have to try. We just have to eliminate your competition and you'll be fine. You know, you've been spending a decade insisting and telling us Elon Musk is a genius. When you hear him talk, you realize he's actually an idiot. But you keep telling him, but yeah, but he invented Tesla. When he didn't, he just bought it. Telling people rich people are brilliant because they're rich. Donald Trump is, you know, the natural president and perfect and smart because he's wealthy. And that because someone is rich, it means they're smart. It doesn't. And last time I checked, I don't think Peter Thiel is a programmer, but people think he's some genius programmer because he's rich and he buys the work of actual programmers. Did y'all know the two men who actually invented Tesla? It's two other white dudes invented Tesla. They're geniuses. Elon just bought it. And now people think, oh, he's a genius. No, he's not. They're actually inventing a competitor to the Tesla truck, which is, I guarantee you, going to be superior to the Tesla truck. The Tesla truck is, from what I understand, the first truck Elon Musk actually designed. And it looks like, and it's very bad. It's broken. It's easy to rip it apart. Teslas are terrible since he's taken over. It was a great company when it was owned by the other guys, the guys who actually invented Teslas.
0: Where do you start with this? Let's start with her hair. Is that cultural appropriation for her to look like Barney Rubble? Really? How many people does Joy Reid employ? Just in round numbers. How many things has Joy Reid invented? Just in round numbers. And yes, Elon Musk bought Tesla. From what? From the money that he made from companies that he started. Whether it's Zip2, whether it's SpaceX, Neuralink, XAI, Solar City. He employs something like 200,000 people. Probably about 200,000 more than Ms. Reid employs. She even once bragged that she was a DEI admit to Harvard. But Elon Musk is an idiot. I have more about Ms. Reid when we come back. Don't go away. I'm Larry Elder.
2: 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The Answer. Hugh Hewitt doesn't feel sympathy.
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9: This is Hugh Hewitt for townhall.com. Mentalist Oz Perlman was featured at the recent rescheduled dinner of the White House Correspondents Association. The choice of a mentalist for the entertainment portion of the program was apt. Performers in that category combined psychology, suggestion, observation, misdirection, and showmanship to create the illusion of mind reading. For the reporters in the room, Perlman could even be categorized as continuing education. Members of the legacy media are relying on the practices employed by Perlman to draw conclusions about President Donald Trump. Keep your eyes and ears open for reporting in print or on broadcast that relays what the president or vice president is, quote, thinking or, quote, feeling, as opposed to what they have said or done. And that's not reporting, of course, it's guessing. The appearance of a mind reader among Beltway news business elites was just so on the nose. Did any of the assembled reporters even notice the mirror?
10: 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The Answer.
11: Behold, the black face of white supremacy. Here's Larry Elder.
1: You know what they've been doing with white men over the last two generations? Telling them, don't go to college. College is a waste of time. Telling them, you don't have to be excellent. You don't have to strive. Your only problem is that these brown people or black people are stealing your shot.
0: All right.
1: If you get the
0: chance. Okay. Telling these white people, you don't need to go to college. You don't need to strive. Really? 888-971-SAGE. 888-971-7243. I am Larry Elder. 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So Joy Reid said that people are being told you don't need to go to college, you don't need to strive. Joy Reid went to Harvard. She has called herself a proud DEI admit. She graduated with a bachelor in visual and environmental studies. Not quite sure what that is, but it certainly sounds impressive. Elon Musk, well, he went to Queen's University from 1989 to 1992, then transferred to the University of Pennsylvania, graduated in 1997 with a Bachelor of Science in Physics, a Bachelor of Arts in Economics. After Penn, he was accepted into a PhD program in Material Science at Stanford. However, he left to pursue the first of his many opportunities during the internet boom, co-founded Zip2, which he sold to Compaq for $307 million. It was his first big deal. Then X.com, which is an online bank, merged with Convinity and evolved into PayPal. eBay acquired PayPal in 2002 for $1.5 billion. He started SpaceX in 2002. Now it launches satellites, carries astronauts, developing Starship missions for Moon and Mars. The Boring Company, B-O-R-I-N-G company, develops tunneling technology and underground transportation systems. Neuralink in 2016, developing brain-computer interfaces aimed at treating neurological disorders. The idea is that people with the inability to walk because of spinal injuries would someday be able to walk. XAI in 2023, an AI company designed to compete with OpenAI, Google, and others, develops the Grok family of AI models. He didn't found these companies, but he transformed them. And then Tesla, as Joy Reid pointed out, he invested, became chairman. Under his leadership, it became the world's largest electric vehicle company, and then expanded into batteries, into energy storage, robotics, and AI. Purchased Twitter, renamed it X, fired almost 70 or 80% of its employees, and somehow, some way, it still kept going. He founded something called Solar City, rooftop solar installation company. Tesla acquired it in 2016. So we're talking about success in the following fields: electric vehicles, space exploration, satellite communications, AI, brain computer interfaces, social media, infrastructure, and tunneling. Aside from that, he's an idiot. Now, I don't quite understand what Joy Reid was saying when she said, we've told people that they don't need to go to college. There is something called the Assumptions of White Culture in the United States. It was on the website of the museum, the National Museum of African American History and Culture. Part of its Talking About Race portal on their website. After complaints by Donald Trump Jr., among others, they took it down. Quote, aspects and assumptions of white culture in the United States. One aspect is rugged individualism. Who knew that was a bad thing? The individual is a primary unit. Self-reliance, independent, autonomy is highly valued and rewarded. Individuals assume to be in control of their environment. You get what you deserve. This is an aspect of white culture. Family structure. Nuclear family, mother, father, is the ideal social unit. If this is white culture, of course. Husband is a breadwinner. Wife is homemaker and subordinate to the husband. Children should have their own rooms, be independent. This used to be on the website of the National Museum of African American History and Culture. There's more. 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
1: 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By the way, the person that put up this aspect and assumption of white culture apologized. Took it down. The interim director, his name is Spencer Crew, said the material had been removed because it didn't contribute to the discussion as planned. Quote, the whole idea is to give tools to people to have these conversations that are vital to moving forward. This was one of these tools. We found it's not working the way we intended. We erred in including it. Close quote. But he said the chart isn't racist. Quote, we're trying to talk about ideology, not about people. We're encouraging people to think about the world they live in and how they navigate it. That's important to talk about, to grow, and to get better. Close quote. Now, the chart came from a book that was out in 1978 called White Awareness, Handbook for Anti-Racism Training by Judy Katz. It lists 50 attributes about white people. It lists 50 attributes white people use to describe their culture. She writes, these attributes, quote, have been normalized over time and are now considered standard practices in the United States. And since white people still hold most of the institutional power in America, we all have internalized some aspects of white culture, including people of color. Close quote. Back to the graph that was once posted on this museum. Emphasis on scientific method. Objective, rational, linear thinking. Cause and effect relationships. Quantitative emphasis. Aspects of white culture. Sounds to me these are aspects of common sense. But I guess I'm a little biased. History, based on Northern European immigrants' experience in the United States, heavy focus on the British Empire, the primacy of Western Greek, Roman, and Judeo-Christian tradition. In other words, culture of America. Protestant work ethic. Hard work is a key to success. Work before play. If you didn't meet your goals, you didn't work hard enough. Religion. Christianity is the norm. Anything other than Judeo-Christian is foreign. No tolerance for deviation from the single God concept. Single God concept. Status, power, and authority. Wealth equals worth. Your job is who you are. Respect authority. Heavy value on ownership of goods, space, property. Sounds like your basic rap song, doesn't it? Future orientation. Plan for the future. Delay gratification. Progress is always best. Tomorrow will be better. I'm trying to figure out how this is white culture. Time. Follow rigid time schedules. View time as a commodity. Aesthetics. Based on European culture. Steak and potatoes. Bland is best. Women's beauty based on blonde, thin Barbie. Man's attractiveness based on economic status, power, intellect. Let me inject something here. There have been a number of studies that show black women are prouder of their bodies and their features than whites are. This thing on? And black females have higher self-esteem than do white females. Holidays based on Christian religions, based on white history and male leaders. White history as opposed to American history. This is just sick. There's a category called competition. Be number one. Win at all costs. Winner-loser dichotomy. action orientation, master and control nature, must always do something about a situation, aggressiveness and extroversion, decision making, majority rules when whites have power. But it's not racist. There's a category called justice, based on English common law. Protect property and entitlements. Intent counts. And final category is this one. Communication. The King's English rules. Written tradition. Avoid conflict. Intimacy. Don't show emotion. Don't discuss personal life. And here's a big one. Be polite. Aspects and assumptions of white culture in the United States. Being polite is white culture. Being on time, white culture. Planning for the future, that's white culture. Hard work is the key to success. Having that attitude is white culture. Objective, rational, linear thinking. Well, white culture. Individuals assume to be in control of their environment. You get what you deserve. White culture. Nuclear family, mother, father, ideal social union. White culture. There was a time in American history when a black child was more likely to be raised in a family unit consisting of a father married to the mother than whites. So I guess blacks at one time embraced white culture more than whites embraced white culture. This is all getting very complicated. I think I'm going to need some think factor to sort myself through all of this. I want to remind you, we come back 2 days before the Biden-Trump debate, what Caitlin Collins said about the reports on how each of these candidates, Biden and President Trump, were preparing for their debate. 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
1: SAGE 888-971-7243. I am Larry Elder. We are Salem News Channel. Now, let me get this straight. Caitlin Collins was talking about the show prep that Biden was undergoing 2 days before the debate versus the show prep that Trump was undergoing. Now, based on the aspect and assumption of white culture in the United States, Biden was pursuing white culture and Trump was not. Number 33.
15: Modern American history is set to begin 48 hours from right now. The mission for both candidates in the CNN presidential debate is a contrast. And before you start yelling at your screen, yes, these two could not be any more different from one another. But what happens on Thursday night in both style and substance has the potential to alter the trajectory of this race. President Biden has spent days locked in intense preparation, surrounded by his closest advisors at Camp David. And our sources are telling us tonight that full mock debates are underway at the podium, under the lights. He's even watching tape to know exactly what he's going to see when he steps up to that lectern. His team shot a video during a walkthrough of the CNN studio. And as I reported while covering him at the White House, when Biden prepares, he does so incredibly intensively. The former president, on the other hand, who is not known for his attention to detail, is talking about how very hard it is to prepare, while at the same time insisting he doesn't need it.
1: Well, I guess Biden should have prepared a little bit more. Now, did you hear what the Philadelphia Eagles coach said about Dr. Fauci, number 55?
16: Dick, what's the plan at safety? Is that Marcus' job to lose?
17: I'm going to be like Fauci and just take the Fifth Amendment on all questions. Did you guys see that?
16: Yeah.
17: Oh, my God. What was the question?
1: Did you guys see that? Oh, my God. What was the question? Did the International Criminal Court ever indict anybody from Hezbollah, Hamas, the Houthis? Benjamin Netanyahu, number 28.
18: Unless they could pick them up.
19: The 45,000 dead Iranians that were killed by the Iranian leadership, were they ever charged?
18: No, of course not. They don't charge them. They don't charge Hezbollah. They don't charge all these other
19: Hamas
18: terror problems. Yeah, supposedly they charged Hamas, but a guy who's already dead.
19: Yeah.
18: You know. So no, it's fake. It's one big fake.
1: According to Ted Cruz, Mamdani is a communist. Number 29.
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2: With SRN News, I'm Jason Walker. Senate has a short-term spending bill now to avoid a government shutdown. The deal would keep federal agencies funded past the midterms and run through December 11th. Senate likely to vote on the measure before leaving for an August recess.
3: There's a deal on Hormuz, and then there will be a deal on the nuclear, or you might call it the denuclearization of Iran. I call it the denuclearization of Iran.
2: President Trump, on his way back to the nation's capital on Sunday, he has told Middle Eastern allies that there will not be any more violence, at least not right now. And a bomb attack on a restaurant in Moscow is being labeled as a brutal act of terrorism. The attack killed a security guard and one guest, along with the female bomber and numerous other people injured in that attack. This is SRN News.
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1: And now it's time for the Cat's Corner.
2: I have tears in my eyes. America is crumbling. We have outdated highways. Great highways like we built in the past are not happening. High-speed rail? My daughter called me from China. She was going 250 miles an hour. What do we have in America? High-speed rail? Hasn't happened. Airports? We have second-rate airports compared to other countries. Promises, promises from politicians that we're going to fix the roads, fix the airports, etc., etc. Then we also need to balance. When we have a budget in one of those blue states for $100 billion, we don't want it to cost $200 billion. We need to stop debating, and we have to start building. President Trump has said $19 trillion in new factories and businesses are coming to America over the next few years. Well, they need roads. They need airports. It should not be a controversial issue. It should be an American issue. Let's make America great again. This is John Katzmatidis with the Cat's Corner.
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6: From the wild world of D.C. politics to America's culture clash, brace yourself for the reality check you've been waiting for. 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
7: Pretty fascinating development last night. President Trump announced that the Board of Peace has reached an historic agreement for the complete disarmament of Hamas and other armed groups in Gaza. President Trump has been working very hard on this. It's a 20-point peace plan. They had mediators from Qatar and Egypt and Turkey. Trump said last night, under this agreement, Gaza will finally be in the hands of a new Palestinian government that actually serves its people. But, you know, we see all these poll numbers coming out showing the Democrats are poised to beat the Republicans in November. Meghan McCain wrote last night on X, Republicans need to treat these new poll numbers like a five-alarm fire. Trump's numbers are now the same as when Bush left office during the Iraq War. This is not a joke. The American public do not like what they are seeing and experiencing in America. Let's face it, a lot of it has to do with this war in Iran. The video of the thousands of migrants storming into Spain, a place called Ceuta, Spain, C-U-E-T-A. That ought to be a reminder of what our border looked like prior to President Trump. I accept that the American people are weary over the Iran war. Benny Johnson posted on X, foreign wars with no end in sight are always unpopular. They will always be political cancer, especially with young people. End the war, he says. Refocus on America. Gas, grocery, home prices, and immigration. That's how we win. Now, it's tempting to say he's 100% correct. I would gently push back and say, if we don't prevent Iran from getting having the ability to detonate a nuclear bomb, well, the whole narrative is going to change overnight, and people are going to say, why was Trump asleep at the switch? It's a very difficult, complicated... I'm real tempted to go with Benny's belief. I'm very, very tempted to say, you know what, get this, just end this thing, end it, let's move on, be done. We got to focus on America. But of course, the adult in the room needs to say, we can do two things at once. The adult, you put your big boy pants on and you say, it's a big, scary world out there with a lot of evildoers. And this president is doing everything he can to secure peace. And you're not securing peace worldwide by letting the mullahs of Iran run roughshod over the rest of the world. So I get it. Totally understand it. I understand how Benny Johnson feels. But that's got to be balanced with the knowledge that a nuclear-armed Iran is a nightmare. It is a horrific nightmare. Meanwhile, back here at home, discovered that this Troy Jackson, who was just reported in the media, he's fathered two kids with his cousin in Maine. This continues to be the parade of horribles that the Democrats are producing. They can't find a normal person in Maine. I guess there's nobody up there who can run for Susan Collins who's normal. That's who they chose to replace Graham Plattner. South Carolina got some big news about that. It looks like the South Carolina GOP is going to partner with Newsmax. They're going to have a debate for the race there to replace the late Lindsey Graham. Of course, Senator Darlene Graham, who was picked to be his, well, initially temporary placeholder, but now she's in for the long haul. She wants to run, and she released an ad this week, a campaign ad, explaining to South Carolinians why she would like to be the full-time replacement to her late brother, Senator Lindsey Graham.
8: Thank you all for your prayers. They provided strength through an incredibly difficult time. I'm honored to serve South Carolina and grateful for President Trump's endorsement, and I'll work hard every day to earn it. I'm a conservative Republican, and I believe this. Every life is precious. Men don't belong in women's sports, and only American citizens should vote in our elections. I'm Darlene Graham. I approve this message, and I'm ready to serve.
7: You know, the human side of me just, my heart breaks for her. You know the story by now and the role that Lindsey played in her life. And for her to have to go from burying her beloved big brother to making campaign ads to preparing for a debate. They got a debate coming up, I think, in the next week or so. I think in Newberry, if I'm not mistaken, in South Carolina. And I feel for her, I really do. And I feel absolutely rotten to speak my heart about what's going on in South Carolina, because I feel like I'm being cruel to a guy that I knew and liked. Lindsey Graham was always a friend of this show. And I don't want to be cruel to to Lindsay's memory or to Darlene. Nobody knows anything about her. And I don't know if you can glean how she will vote as a Republican senator from South Carolina in about, you know, a month. There's no record. There's hints. There are red flags. There are concerns. I just don't know how South Carolinians can be expected to vote for somebody that they really know nothing about. They know Ralph Norman. They know Mark Lynch. They know all the rest of them. They know Mark Sanford. He's thrown his hat in the ring. I just feel really awful. You know how much I love South Carolina. Look, I've come home again to be part of that incredible lineup at 98.9 WORD. That's a big deal. One of the highlights of my life was coming back to that station. We had a real funny story there about how I had been on that station for many years. It's really where I grew and flourished as a talk show host. And of course, I met and married my Denise in the upstate of South Carolina. We raised our kids there. It's home for me. And then because my company bought another station, they made me leave WORD, go over to the other station for a few years. Then my company sold the station that they made me move to. So we had to go back, hat in hand, and say, will you take us back, please? And, you know, the general manager is a wonderful guy. He didn't really know me. He wasn't the general manager when I bailed on them. He just knew that I bailed on him. So it was hard. I mean, we were begging them, hey, we can promote it right now on 94.5. We can say, I'm going to go over to WORD. But nope, they waited. Finally, got together. We clicked. We hit it off. And I'm telling you, being right there in the middle of that lineup with Joey and Tara and Bill and Ralph, I mean, all of it is just a joy for me. I love this place. When I go to South Carolina and I get off the plane at the Greenville-Spartanburg airport, I'm old enough to remember that it used to be called the Jetport. They named a cheeseburger after me in Greenville. The Mike Gallagher special, I can still remember it. Cheeseburger, fries, onion rings, and a drink for $3.90. That's the single over at BB's. So it's home for me. It hurts my soul to go against what I know Lindsey Graham would want. You know he would want his sister in his seat. You know he'd want her to take over. He adored her. She was his proudest achievement. He raised her. But South Carolinians don't know anything about her. And I'm afraid that she's got to be up against it. Now, the polls show she's ahead. If you believe the polling, I just don't know. So maybe you do. Let's turn it over to you. 17 past the hour. We've got to have normal people push back against some of the lunatics, the freak show, the circus that has come to town, the cancer, the scourge called socialism and communism and Marxism and this DSA crowd that's completely poisoned the Democrat Party. In South Carolina, is Darlene Graham one of those warriors who can push that back? Or are we going to have maybe a pseudo-conservative, a phony conservative, somebody who really is not going to vote conservatively in that important U.S. Senate seat from South Carolina? Tell me what you think. 800-655-MIKE. 800-655-6453. 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
1: All right, let's dive in and see what you make of this really, really fascinating process in South Carolina following the unexpected death of Senator Lindsey Graham. Rick's back from Illinois. Hey, Rick, how are you?
2: Hey, real good. Good show. Hey,
1: Thank you.
2: I'm very cynical about politicians, especially the higher up you go, and in the federal government in particular. I personally believe, you know, chief witness, hey, wow, he's making good money, got great, you know, health care, every 2 weeks they're on vacation, travels the country, taxpayer expense, maybe the world, taxpayer expense.
1: That's a good gig, yeah, huh? Good gig, huh?
2: Yeah, no, you do a meeting every now and again, you come in, your net worth is $30,000, a couple of terms later, now you're a multimillionaire because you're really good at investing.
1: I
2: think she sees that, because I guarantee they all see that. Now, some don't fall into that, but
1: they all see it on TV every other week. Yeah, but Rick, Lindsey didn't fall into that. I don't think Lindsey was one of those guys that turned it into a multimillion dollar.
2: But if she's cut from the same cloth,
1: you know, then, maybe she just wants to honor her brother by
2: that's,
1: you know,
2: possible.
1: But you're so right, Rick, when you talk about this. You talk about a scam. The biggest scam of all is watching these politicians, some of these, especially these radical progressives. Remember, was it Ilhan Omar that started to be worth millions and millions of dollars until they found out there was a financial problem because she was getting scrutinized? Pelosi's net worth now. All these people, Bernie Sanders, all his, you know what he's worth? These clowns come from, they're lifelong public servants, but after they spend 100 years in office, then they retire filthy rich. So I get your point. I just hope she's not, you know, part of that. Rich is in Anderson, South Carolina. Hey, Rich.
3: Mike, can you hear me?
1: Loud and clear. How you doing, sir?
3: I am blessed. Thank you for being Mike Gallagher, and God bless you, my friend, for all your philanthropy and all the wisdom that you share. I love
1: you're very kind.
3: Historical context.
1: You're very kind. Thank you.
3: I wanted to make two notes, if I may.
1: Sure.
3: I wanted to give about 30 seconds on a historical lesson and then a strategy lesson for 30 seconds. So, if I could.
1: Go right ahead. I got a break here coming up, but do your best.
3: Okay. So I am a exiled New Englander. I live in the upstate. I love it here. People are fantastic.
1: Yes, you bet.
3: So the history is, we had a long-serving senator, Ted Kennedy, the liberal lion in Massachusetts. He served for 5 decades in the Senate.
1: Right.
3: They had a placeholder. So after he died in 2009, God rest his soul, he was wildly popular. Democrats were trying to install Martha Copley. Martha Copley at the time was Massachusetts Attorney General, wildly popular. She kind of hid in the basement, really didn't campaign.
1: Right.
3: So Senator Scott Brown, and you know how electing a senator, a Republican senator of Massachusetts, was like catching lightning in a bottle, correct?
1: Right, I remember. Yep.
3: Yeah. So, that seat did not belong to Ted Kennedy, God rest his soul. In the commonality in the parallel that we have here is you have a long-term senator in Lindsey Graham, right?
1: Yep.
3: They're trying to appoint somebody to vacate that seat, right?
1: Right, right.
3: Well, Scott Brown's campaign manager, and I would applaud...
1: Look, hey, Rich, do me a huge favor. Rich, hang on. I love you. I love you. You're a great guy. Are you going to vote for Darlene Graham or not?
3: I am not. And I'll tell you why.
1: Go ahead. 10 seconds.
3: I'll tell you why. Scott Brown said, this is not Ted Kennedy's seat. This is not Lindsey Graham's seat. This is the people's seat.
1: There you go. Thanks, Rich. More coming up. Don't go away. 800-655-MIKE.
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1: This is such a strange way to make a living. I told you about the lady I met the other day at the CVS, broke out in tears. She was so sweet. Listened to me for years. Now she's watching Salem News Channel. She's listening to the podcast every night with Mark Davis and me. And it really touched me that she got so emotional and cried. And this happens once in a while. I met somebody on the cruise a couple of years ago. Cried. I've listened to you for you, and because it's so intimate. And incidentally, we've got the cruise coming up. I think we're over 300, and there's still some room left. We've got staterooms left for the big Gulf of America cruise. Mike Gallagher, Scott Jennings, Larry O'Connor, Kurt Schlichter, Jen Horn, November 14th through the 21st out of Fort Lauderdale. Wow, what a trip this is going to be. A vacation that you will remember for the rest of your life. Not only beautiful, beautiful, you know, white sandy beaches and blue Caribbean waters and a great cruise ship with a spa and a restaurants and a casino, and then every night we'd get together on the world stage and have a bunch of great events together. You'll never forget it. Text the keyword cruise to 94878. Don't miss out, because these are the final couple of weeks for you to sign up. Or you can go to mikeonline.com for all the details about the Gulf of America cruise. And join us. I'd love to see you on board the Eurodam from Holland America. It's a great ship. The dynamic, though, of an audience and a host in this medium is so unusual. This poor guy, Tommy, in Michigan, has called over and over and over again. And everybody keeps saying, Tommy, we're not going to put you through. And then I feel bad because, you see, I see the calls that come in the studio. And everybody's so passionate about what's going on right now in America and in the world and Iran and all the things that are happening around us. And this poor guy calls over and over. You understand, when you call, we see the record of how many times you've called. And I don't want to embarrass him, but it's like, poor Eric and Tracy and Alex, everybody's saying, Tommy, we're not going to put you through. And he gets mad, and then he calls 20 more times. And that fascinates me. A grown adult calling a show over and over and over again, being told, look, we appreciate you listening. We're glad you're into the show. Mike's, we're not going to put you through. You see, I got a little thing about what we call, and I shouldn't, I'm pulling the curtain back here, but I'm fascinated by Tommy because he's called five times again today. And everybody's telling him, Tommy, we're not putting you through. I almost want to talk to Tommy. Hey, Tommy, call. Call back for the 19th time today, and let me talk to you. Because I got to meet you. I got to talk. I know I've talked to you a bunch of times, but I want to talk to you again today. They tell him we're not going to put you through, and then a caller calls in that he doesn't like, and then he calls back and says, well, see, you put that dummy on. Why won't you put me on? I'm smarter than that guy. Tommy, are you serious? I am so... Sometimes, despite all the years I've been doing this for a living, listener behavior fascinates me, especially somebody who doesn't like the show. Like, if you disagree with everything I say, but you constantly email and you call, there's the stupid guy in Traveler's Rest, there's the lunatic in Pittsburgh, there's the maniac woman in Sacramento, there's these people that just call and write and text, and they're obsessed with hating on me. And I'm like, I can't imagine me as a pretty, you know, normal guy. I'm certainly right of center, but if there was some far left talk show host that I hated, I can't imagine listening every day, obsessing, calling, texting. Over and over and over. I'm telling you, it's the craziest thing I've ever seen in my life. And I've been at this for 100 years. I mean, I'm not new to this, but it never ceases to amaze me. There was a lady years ago, South Carolina, a bona fide stalker. I mean, this woman called and texted and called. I'm not texted, but she called back in the day. We didn't have text, but she would call and she would call and she'd become obsessed. She wrote letters and then she started writing threatening letters. Never forget this. I'm pretty sure she was in Traveler's Rest. Elaine, never forget this. Longtime listeners might remember this. And she crossed the line. Then she started threatening me. She was writing these letters. I'm going to come kill you. I'm going to kill your... She did all... Well, I won't even get into that. I don't want to give him any ideas. Yeah, put Tommy through. Put him on and put him on hold. So Elaine, the police paid her a visit. They showed up in her, and she had, like, bless her heart, she was like in a double wide trailer. That was her home, nice little home, and she was sitting on a couch. And she was like, the police, when they were interrogating her, saying, you're threatening this talk show host, Mike Gallagher. Why are you doing this? And no, I didn't. I'm not doing that. But they noticed she was like sitting on the couch, and she had her legs like protectively tucked over the bottom of the couch. And they could tell she was hiding something. Well, sure enough, under her couch, I'll never forget, the cop told me this later, and my blood just ran cold. They got under the couch. It was like a Mike Gallagher museum. And she had all these pictures and articles of me and notes that she was writing and all this crazy ramblings with like red like X marks over my face. The guy said one of them was a picture of you, and she had taken like a pair of scissors and slashed your face. And it was this giant pile under her couch that she was trying to hide. I mean, I'm telling you what, it was almost enough to drive me out of the business. I thought, look, I love doing this, and I love South Carolina. That's like something to write out of a Kathy. That's like the Misery movie. For you know it, I'd wind up tied to her bed, and she'd be breaking my ankles with a club. It just is crazy to me how. And look, I appreciate the intimacy of our medium. We've been through a lot together. We've been through 9/11. We've been through COVID. We've been through Trump's victories. We've had highs and lows. We feel like family, right? But truth to tell, we're not. I mean, I love that you think you know me, and I think I know you, but we really don't know each other. But it kind of feels like it. And listen, that's the joy of the job. It's getting, you know, to connect with you. But some of that connection can be unhealthy. Like Tommy in Auburn Hills, Michigan. Tommy, you have called this show like 75 times over a month. Can you help me understand your desire to be heard on the Mike Gallagher show? And I'm saying this, Tommy, with love and respect. I don't want to put you down, but how can you spend hour after hour, day after day, calling our show?
2: Well, right now, because you know what, Mike, I love your show, and let me just say, I've got nothing better to do. You know what?
1: But you must never have anything better to do. You call all the time.
2: Mike, listen to me. Listen to me. I've got asthma. You know what? When COVID hit, you know what? When COVID hit, yeah, you should be. When COVID hit,
1: well, I'm not that sorry. Don't be a jerk. You might be an asthmatic who's a jerk. I mean, my question is,
2: I'm not a jerk. What do you call me a jerk for?
1: I'm asking.
2: I love your show.
1: Well, you just said you should be sorry. No, I'm not. I'm trying to understand something.
2: Yeah.
1: Just please stop interrupting. I'm trying to ask you a legitimate question.
2: Listen to your show.
1: I'm trying to ask you a serious question. You've called, I'm looking right here, 77 times in 3 weeks. Now, can you explain to the audience?
2: Because those 77 calls happen in like 2 minutes. They all go blank. They cut me off. So it doesn't take that long.
1: Does that seem normal to you?
2: What I'm trying to tell you is, you know what? Yeah. I was trying to talk about Dr. Fauci.
1: I want to talk about Tommy in Michigan. I want to understand if you think it's normal for an adult to call a talk show 77 times in 3 weeks.
2: Well, if you got nothing better to do, it is, because I'm not working right now.
1: But there's got to be something better for you to do. Do you like sports? Are you a sports fan?
2: Oh, I love sports. You know what? Let's not get into that.
1: What about like football? Like, aren't there like fantasy football leagues you can get involved in, or maybe you could kind of get involved?
2: I don't do the whole gambling thing. No.
1: I know you're asthmatic, but are you a foodie? Do you like to eat out?
2: Now I got COPD. because of Dr. Fauci's vaccine. That's right, what I wanted to talk to you about.
1: Right. So, with your COPD, are there things? Are there clubs that are there? Are there clubs? Are there clubs that maybe you could?
2: No.
1: Right. Look, Tommy, this is what you don't understand. It is. It still is my show. I'm sorry you got COPD. Do you believe that maybe there's clubs you could get involved in?
2: Like,
1: could it be like? Could there be online clubs you could join, like support groups?
2: COPD.
1: You could talk to people that have a similar condition to you,
2: You
1: could share. Well, yeah, but instead of sharing with me, because like we're talking about everything but that right now. But
2: I like your show. I love your show.
1: I love you, but I'm trying to understand. Can I ask you? I know you like calling. You do it a lot. 77 times is a lot of phone calls, Tommy.
2: Well, I like calling everybody. You know what? Sometimes, like I said, I got nothing better to do.
1: Right. Personal question. How old a guy are you?
2: I'm 60.
1: All right, so a 60-year-old man is calling a talk show, like, hourly, every day, over and over. I'm trying to sort of understand, and you got to hear me for a minute. I am so grateful for your loyalty. You got to appreciate that. I know that you like the show.
2: I said you should be great. You should be grateful because
1: not necessarily. Well, I am grateful. I don't necessarily have to be. I mean, but and a lot of hosts would just say, "I'm not going to spend any time with this
2: rude.
1: Guy."
2: I'm never rude with your call screeners. I'm like, I'm just wondering why they always hang up on me. That's why I call so many times. Because I get hung up on immediately.
1: Right. So what I think I'm trying to say is, and I believe you're conservative. Would it be fair to say you're a conservative Republican?
2: I voted for Trump every time. I first voted in 1984. I got registered to vote. I went to Open University here in Michigan.
1: Right.
2: And I voted in my first election. I voted Republican. And I've never voted nothing but Republican ever since.
1: Right. So what I was going to say is, can you take the passion you have and turn it into something like really productive, like getting involved in your local Republican club there in Auburn Hills, Michigan? Are there Republicans you could volunteer for? Could you go knock on doors? Could you canvass? Because we got an election coming up.
2: There's a high school that I go vote at. I mean, I could do that, but it's
1: I don't mean just show up to vote. I'm saying, can you get involved? If you can take all this energy and devote it to my show, which, again, as you know, by golly, I better be appreciative of you, and I am. Since I'm so appreciative, I would appreciate you taking that passion and that energy and going to your local Republican club saying, can I volunteer? Can I knock on doors? Can I make phone calls? Can I help fundraise for the GOP? Because we need that.
2: Mike, you know what? It's tough now because you know why? Mike, I wake up every morning and I have to use a breathing machine called the nebulizer.
1: I
2: swear to God, it's those three shots I got.
1: The shots. I got it. Tommy, God bless you. And I know, I mean, 5 minutes I'm on with the guy and people are texting me, you know, you're interrupting him. Well, yeah, I am, because I am fascinated by this 77 times in 3 weeks. And I'm just trying to understand that kind of intensity. Because I'm trying to figure out if there's anything in my life I would be that intense if I called over and over and over. And Tommy, I really do appreciate you. And I know that you're a little edgy and that's okay. But look, you're going through a tough time physically. And I promise we're praying for you. But when somebody's going to call over and over and over and over again, well, we typically are a little resistant to putting that caller through because typically a caller has like an agenda and it might not be what we're talking about. So that's all. That's all it is. But Tommy, I appreciate you taking 5 minutes with us to explain yourself, to explain why you call so often. And I'm sorry for your asthma and your COPD. And I'm sorry that, but I hope you could take some of that passion, like I said, and direct it to something good. That's all I'm saying is try to get into the saving of America. And while callers to a talk show are important, you could really, really make a difference. I'll bet you your local Republican organization there in Michigan could use your help because you are one passionate, persistent guy. Thanks, Tommy. 12 before the hour. More coming up.
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1: It's always great when there's a segment like that that touches nerves, and there's right now the text line has blown up with, I'd say, 50-50, 50%. Mike, great job handling Tommy. Great show today, Mike and company, California. But then poor JD in South Carolina, you didn't let him talk. 5 minutes the guy was on with me. 5 minutes. But I didn't let him talk. No, I was trying to challenge him and get him to stay on the point that I was trying. He had a point to make, and I was trying to make a point, and sometimes, I don't know, what are you going to do? What are you going to do? 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Every day I want to pray, and today my prayer includes Tommy of Auburn Hills, Michigan, and pray for his healing. I really mean that. I hope that he recovers and heals from the breathing and the COPD and the asthmatic problems he's having. And I include him in our daily prayer that we offer up as a part of the Mike Gallagher Show. Heavenly Father, we come before you with humble hearts, asking for your mercy and your peace in this uncertain hour. We lift up the leaders of our nation and leaders around the world. Grant them wisdom beyond their own understanding, courage to do what's right, and discernment that may prevent needless suffering. Guide every decision with justice, restraint, and a desire for peace. Lord, we pray for the brave men and women of our military, and for our police officers, firefighters, paramedics, and all first responders, including the brave men and women of ICE. Surround them with your protection, strengthen them for the difficult days ahead, comfort their families, and bring them safely home. And yes, Lord, we pray for the healing and comfort of Tommy, who has called so often and wanted to express himself on our show. We ask you to watch over our country, unite us in purpose, calm our fears, and remind us that our ultimate hope is found in you and you alone. May your peace rule in our hearts, may your truth guide our nation, and may your hand of protection rest upon America. In the name of Jesus, we pray. I also pray that you'll consider our final day, making it a big smash, a big finale with our Food for the Poor campaign. This is the final day. 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And thank you for blessing the campaign. Thank you for your generosity, your love, and your commitment to helping those in need. Now, in a nod to Tommy, he did want to talk about Dr. Fauci. Well, we're going to talk about Dr. Fauci because coming up, we're going to go to Roger P. Shulman in our newsroom, who's going to lay out how the attorney general in the state of Florida is apparently ready to try to bring the heat to Dr. Fauci for all the damage he did. So stick around, Tommy, and everybody else. The Mike Gallagher Show continues. 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

0: vice president is, quote, thinking or, quote, feeling, as opposed to what they have said or done. And that's not reporting, of course, it's guessing. The appearance of a mind reader among Beltway news business elites was just so on the nose. Did any of the assembled reporters even notice the mirror?
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2: With SRN News, I'm Jason Walker. It's not just the GOP when it comes to sounding the alarm over New York City's rising socialist movement. Now, a veteran Democratic strategist is joining as well. We have more on the story from correspondent Ken Lorman.
3: Mark Penn, who advised former President Bill Clinton, is warning that New York City Mayor Zoran Mamdani's proposed property tax plan could hit more homeowners than advertised. Penn says the tax would apply to nearly a million residential properties based on city valuations, potentially driving down property values and sparking widespread legal challenges. Critics argue the proposal reflects a broader shift toward democratic socialism within the party and could discourage investment in the nation's largest city. Ken Lorman reporting.
2: And this is SRN News.
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0: Thanks for being with us. Employers are starting to plan how much money they'll pay their staff next year, but employees shouldn't get too excited. Here's why from Andrew Keschner, personal finance reporter at MarketWatch. Andy, good news, bad news.
1: The good news is, in all likelihood, you're going to get a raise. The bad news is it might feel a little skimpier than last year, and it might just barely be, you know, hanging on with inflation. So what happened is I talked with the folks at Gallagher, you know, a large consulting firm, and what they did is they talked to employers, you know, saying, what are you guys, you know, what's your compensation budget plans looking like for next year, your payment, you know, your salary budgets, and employers are planning a 3.3% average increase in their pay overall. And that is, now compare that with 3.8% pay increase for this year. In 2023, for some comparison, we were at just over 4%. So, you know, things are going up, just not as much. And the issue with that is that we have the prices to get to work, the prices to live every day. Mm. They're also going up, and sometimes by more than 3%.
0: Well, I'm not sure I get the sense here that on average we're going to get ahead that much, if at all, with a 3.3% average raise and inflation still stubborn.
1: Exactly. That's it. That, you know, and that's, you know, that's the issue. So, if, like, you know, I think in the last glimpse, the inflation rate year over year was 3.5% back in for June, and that's, you know, so if it were just kind of just barely maybe keeping pace or even just a little bit behind where prices are going. I mean, I will say they note that, you know, budgets are, you know, built in pencil and not in pen. You know, things could change, but they're trying to get their costs, trying to rein in costs. And, you know, meanwhile, so are households, and it's tricky.
0: We're speaking with Andy Keschner, personal finance reporter at MarketWatch. The story is called Pay Raises Keep Shrinking. As you mentioned, like, the Labor Department's numbers on the surface don't look that bad, but beneath the hood, it's a different story.
1: Exactly. I mean, first off, like, find anyone you know who is out of work and looking, and they will tell you it is really, really difficult out there. You know, the job search takes a long time. You've got to get past, like, a phalanx of computers and AI keywords, and it really is difficult. And there's certainly, like, healthcare is adding jobs, but not everyone wants to be in healthcare, and those can be difficult jobs. And it's, you know, so it's a kind of, there's, like, these pockets of weakness, and there's also, it's just the actual job hunt is difficult. So pay raises are going up. I mean, you know, at the same time, it's tricky to find work. So people are hanging on to the jobs they have, you know, rather than try and navigate the job market if they can avoid it.
0: Right. Thanks, Andy. Andrew Keschner, personal finance reporter at MarketWatch. 30 minutes now after the hour. On This Morning, America's First News.
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0: Entire neighborhoods in eastern Washington state. The Spokane area, especially hard hit with hundreds of homes no longer standing.
1: Residents in 5,000 homes were forced to evacuate as wildfires remain uncontained in eastern Washington state. Some 600 homes, businesses, and other buildings have been destroyed. Wildfires have burned more than 8 square miles around Spokane and are among a dozen wildfires across the western U.S. The federal response team from California has been called in to help with the three Washington State blazes. I'm Donna Water.
0: Devastating flooding has washed out roads. There have been many high water rescues in and around Surry County, northwestern North Carolina. On Wall Street, Dow futures 357 points higher. This is SRN News.
2: 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The answer. Hugh Hewitt doesn't feel sympathy.
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2: 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The answer. 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Constitutional conservative and Republican trial lawyer Anthony Holm cuts through the noise. 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
2: Good morning. Fair skies, 77 degrees. I'm Nikki Whaley. Former Texas Republican Representative Kay Granger has died at the age of 83. Granger, who spent 28 years in Congress and led the House Appropriations Committee, was remembered by House Speaker Mike Johnson as a dear friend who will be greatly missed. In a post on X, Johnson noted her career, highlighting her roles as Fort Worth's first female mayor, the first Republican woman to represent Texas in the U.S. House, and the first Republican woman to chair Appropriations. Reports in 2024 said Granger had been living in an assisted living facility and had not voted since July of that year. Her son later told the Dallas Morning News that she had been experiencing dementia. Governor Abbott is on the campaign trail and he's talking about health care. Several years ago, he signed legislation capping the cost of insulin.
3: What I'm proposing is to add to those life-saving medicines, inhalers and epinephrine.
2: Inhalers are for asthmatics, and the epinephrine, commonly known as EpiPens, can save lives during an allergic reaction. A two-pack costs $350 to $700 without insurance, so the governor proposed $25 cap would be a dramatic drop. Now you know what's going on. I'm Nikki Whaley on 660 AM The Answer.
1: Traffic Watch.
4: In South Lake, an accident on eastbound 114 is blocking all the main lanes between Carroll Avenue and Kimball Avenue. Traffic is moving slow from Whitechapel Boulevard. That's going to slow you down about 5 minutes. And then in Dallas, northbound 35 at 635, there's an accident in the right lane. Drivers are getting by pretty easily, not seeing much of a backup there. Just a heads up if that's on your route. I'm Junior Caruso with your DFW traffic.
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0: renewables. If that continues while load grows very rapidly, we're going to get to a place where we'll have a lot more scarcity events, which I don't think is a great way to operate a grid.
1: That's Pablo Vasquez, who heads ERCOT, and he's urging lawmakers to incentivize the building of new natural gas-powered plants. Last week, Texas set a record for power demand, and he said it's expected to double in the coming years thanks to all the people moving here. The amount of people moving here is actually unprecedented, and the grid is not up to snuff. The suspect arrested after an April drowning at Lake Ray Hubbard is under indictment on tampering charges. Officials say Daniel Irving drowned at the lake while swimming and fishing with Lucas Roper and a 16-year-old juvenile. Police say Roper tried to cover up the accident because he didn't want to get in trouble. Roper reportedly told investigators he and the juvenile hid Irving's clothing, deleted messages from Irving's phone, and tossed the phone out of a car window as they fled the scene. Now you know what's going on. I'm Nikki Whaley on 660 AM The Answer.
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3: Got a couple issues in Dallas to watch out for. Southbound 35 at the Trinity River Bridge. An accident blocks the right lane, and that is causing a minor delay from 30. And then eastbound 30 at Winslow Avenue, there's an accident in the right lane. Drivers are getting by pretty easily, though, on the left. Not really seeing a delay there. I'm Junior Caruso with your DFW traffic.
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1: 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What happened while you slept? Mark Davis has the answer. 660 AM. The answer. 24 hours a day, 7 days a week. The news never stops. Life goes on around town and around the world. You need a talk show that keeps track of it. 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The answer.
2: And a good morning, everybody, on this Monday, August 3rd. Happy August. How are we doing? Hey, it's under 80 degrees. Oh, my. Get out the parka. It was a 77 or something on my car thermometer, which, of course, never lies. Great to have you here. Happy Monday. I hope your weekend was filled with blessings. We have all kinds of things to do today. All kinds of, there's, boy, breaking news, like overnight, even wee hours type stuff. John Cornyn and Tom Tillis have extracted from the Trump DOJ what they wanted in order to go ahead and vote for Todd Blanche. And that is some type of written concrete agreement that this Trump anti-weaponization fund, which would have been legal defense money, would have been remuneration for atonement for the large number of people who were prosecuted and persecuted by the Biden DOJ, just trying to make right by some of these people who were over-prosecuted, harassed, and worse. That idea, I guess, officially going away. Todd Blanche, he's been acting attorney general for a while, and President Trump named him as his designee to be for real attorney general. And you can't, with our narrow margin, you can't afford to lose anybody in the Senate. And so Cornyn and Tom Tillis, both on the way out, figure they'd say throw around what weight they have remaining. And so they have succeeded. I think the Trump administration, the DOJ, Todd Blanche, Trump himself knew that they had to cut some kind of deal there. So at this point, it looks like the Blanche nomination is doing somewhat better than some thought it would as last week wound down. There also overnight, over the weekend, late yesterday, this looked like the week it might be, you know, Bridges and Power Stations Week, as it's famously been called, as President Trump takes a look at Iran and says, okay, we're just going to start destroying even more stuff, and maybe then you guys will say uncle. That is on pause, as I know, me too, I know. As once again the prospect arises of more talks. Okay, more talks is better than more bombing, I guess. Unless it's the more bombing that's going to work. I like talks. I like diplomacy. But is diplomacy even possible with the theocratic Stone Age Ayatollahs who run Iran? I don't know. We'll find out, and we'll see what folks' reactions are to all of that. The story that I was hesitant to dive into because it's just a private figure, albeit famous, personal struggle, the Tony Romo DWI, yields yet another talk show topic as CBS suspends him. So is he even going to be sitting there with Jim Nance for the first NFL game he's scheduled to do here in a few weeks? Probably not. Is that fair? A lot of people said, what happened to due process? Has he been convicted of anything? Which are good points, but not wholly relevant. A private company can suspend whomever they wish for pretty well whatever reason they wish if they feel that there is brand damage. Drunk driving is an enormously serious offense. Was Tony drunk? Don't know. He wouldn't let anybody test anything. I mean, they obviously did field sobriety, which did not go well, but that could have been back injury or field sobriety is hard or who knows what. It's all just a big fog But due process is what our Constitution guarantees us from our justice system. It has nothing whatsoever to do with whether your employer says, you know, we need to sideline you for a little bit. That's what CBS did. Was that fair? I don't know. I honestly did not perceive in any kind of huge wave of consternation, you know, asking for Tony Romo's head on a platter. Jerry Jones was asked about this there at training camp in Oxnard, where the Cowboys are getting ready to yank us along on another emotional ride, ending in who knows what in the coming football season. He said Tony is a great guy and is resilient and will bounce back, all of which I believe is true. But we'll see about that. So lots going on, many, many things. But as I'm gathering stuff for this morning's show, and afternoon is turning to evening, and Lisa and I have run our errands and done our stuff and caught a couple of shows and fed the dogs and fed ourselves and just having a nice evening. It's like, okay, time to go gather some thoughts and some snippets of stuff to do for today's program. And along comes the word that Kay Granger has passed away at 83. A woman who I first met really quickly upon arriving back in my native Texas in 1994 to start the show that I did for 18 years on WBAP. A life on BAP is a very Fort Worth-centric life. Before moving to Arlington and then ultimately to downtown Dallas, where they are now, we were on Broadcast Hill, Scenery Hill, out at I-30 in Oakland in East Fort Worth. BAP's legacy through Eamon Carter, through the Star-Telegram, it was a Fort Worth radio station. I mean, with 50,000 watts covering 38 states, especially at night. Thank you, Bill Mack. But it was very Tarrant-centric, very Fort Worth-centric. I mean, we covered the entire Metroplex, obviously, but it was a very Fort Worthy kind of vibe. And so I found myself hanging and immersing in sort of the Tarrant world more than the Dallas County world. That is evened out over the many decades we've spent together. I'm now everywhere hanging with everybody. But then Mayor Kay Granger was one of the first people I met. What a charming woman of substance and grace and effectiveness and a heart for service. She had been a teacher. She had served on various municipal boards and became Fort Worth's first woman mayor. Since then, it's like all we got is women mayors. Betsy Price, Maddie Parker, a guy can't get this job anymore. But the trail was blazed by Kay Granger, who after a few years as mayor, looked around and said, hey, think I'll run for Congress. And that she did. And there she served from the 1996 election until this past election. And it was a track record that contained so many lives touched, so many battles fought. As chair of House Appropriations, I don't know if there's anybody in Congress over her tenure that was as valuable to the funding of our military than Kay Granger was. And throughout all of this, it's funny because for me to evaluate her and to talk about her on the morning after we learn of her passing, of course, there's going to be things that are about her legacy objectively. Got a thing or two I'll say about what the debates over her and people who tried to primary her, and was she ever going to be the most conservative member of the North Texas congressional delegation? No. You know why? Because the district isn't. Not every district is going to give you Brandon Gill. I'd love it, but some districts in Texas are Democrat districts. Some are just hardcore Republican. That's most of them, thank God. And others are kind of purpley, center-right, that kind of. And listen, I'll take those Republicans over a Democrat any day. But election after election after election after election, people would offer themselves up and say to Texas congressional District 12, which is Fort Worth, they'd say, hey, vote for me. I'm more conservative than Kay Granger. Then others would come forward and say, hey, vote for me. I'm more conservative than Kay Granger. Then somebody else would come along. Hey, vote for me. I'm more conservative than Kay Granger. And time after time after time after time, she would stomp them. I mean, it was never, ever close. And I'll tell you, one of those folks who tasted that phenomenon was my longtime buddy, Chris Putnam, now CEO of the Dallas Express, for whom I now write. And they had read a very, very gracious and detailed piece there in the Dallas Express. And I just remember, you know, walking through that with Chris. And I remember, I think I had him on the show, and I think I told him. That might have been, it wasn't the birth of the Mark Davis rule of primaries, but it was one of the earliest tests of it in our relationship together. It's like Chris Putnam would have been a great member of Congress. Is he more conservative than Kay Granger? Absolutely. Was he going to win? Nope, never. You know, do you still try? Of course you do. Sure. And why? Why was it futile to go up against Kay? Because there was never, say it with me, there was never what? What never arose? A broad desire to fire her. Ta-da. Because while, you know, the voting record was one that had a couple of wincing moments for grassroots hardcore conservatives like me, there was never any debating. Her heart for service, the things she did for our military, the many, many votes on which she was completely dead right, and just the manner in which she conducted herself. And that's why any assessment of her by me will contain newsy, objective, obituary-type stuff, political observations like I've just dragged you through for a couple of minutes, and some that are purely personal, like this. I had been in town for no time. I scarcely unpacked the boxes. And she wrote me a letter. You know, and I know it's easy to go, well, you know, talk show guy arrives in town. It's just boilerplate. It's just, you know, it's probably what the staff said. Hey, let's write a letter to the talk show guy. Yeah, maybe. But she did it. But then after that came some contacts and some letters that she absolutely did not have to do. When my parents both passed away within a few months of each other in 1998, Kay was in touch. I'll tell you honestly, Kay and Sam Johnson, District 12, District 3. And there's a reunion. There's a reunion in heaven today. Kay Granger and Sam Johnson. Speaking of my path through life in 2012, when, you know, we just could not put, dot the I's and cross the T's contractually. And I said, you know, I think I got to go, and said goodbye to BAP in 2012. Had another letter from Kay saying, wish you well. Don't leave town. And I said, and I didn't. Months later, phone rings. And I'm here where I've been with you guys for 14 years. Can't believe it. So just the graciousness, the contact, she was just an amazing, amazing, amazing woman. And so as we gather together today, Lord, we thank you every day for this blessed nation and for your hand in creating it. Welcome into your loving embrace, your humble servant, Kay Granger. May we be mindful of the heart for service that she brought to everything that she did. And our thoughts are with her, her family, her loved ones, the people whose lives she touched and who touched her life by being a part of her life. And we just we thank you for the example of people who can serve us with that kind of quality and devotion. And Lord, these are times filled with opportunity to improve our country every day. So as we fight for what we believe in, help us to carry a positive spirit, treating others as we would want to be treated. We know we'll always face challenges, so lift us as we follow your word and work for a better America where our Constitution is honored, our borders work, where our schools and public spaces are safe, where we protect the unborn, we fight for the definition of the two sexes you created, where we navigate our differences with honesty and goodwill, and where our freedoms of speech and worship are protected. And as we face this list of problems that we look at every day, Give us the clarity to look around and cherish our many blessings in our nation, our great state of Texas, our communities, and our families. Because if we follow you, Lord, we know we can get through anything. And we ask these things in your holy name. Amen. So as we reached the end of Kay's tenure and ultimately her life, there was that weird patch where somebody, speaking of Dallas Express once again, they were conducting some pretty serious journalism there. And Kay, a couple of years ago, Kay was 81, retiring at the end of her term. She had announced that she cast her last House vote on July 24th of 2024, and then just missed hundreds of votes. And it's like, what exactly is going on here? And so in the Mitch McConnell era, and just where we've had, you know, Robert Byrd and Dianne Feinstein and just various other stories of where nobody ever resigns. Nobody ever, it's like folks just try to say, no, everything's okay. Nothing to see here. And the Dallas Express got a tip and visited a senior living facility where she had apparently been for some time. It's like, okay. And there were dementia issues. And a lot of people were saying, you know, there was just a lot of non-disclosure there. And it put us where we are now with Mitch. And it is just another chapter of where you sit there, you take a look and say, and again, it's not about the number. I mean, Chuck Grassley's 90 something, you know, walking around. He's great. You know, I don't know. We just, and the system works. You know, Craig Goldman is, you know, it works slowly in this case. Craig Goldman is her successor and had very nice things to say, as did Mike Johnson, as has everyone, and deservedly so. But it was the whole service chapter of her life did end with just a moment in which you end up taking a look and saying, all right, there needs to be real, and this is certainly true. One of the reasons I mention this is because the continuing Mitch McConnell mystery, folks stick around too long sometimes, and people deserve to know what's going on with folks who are in that kind of situation. But the situation that Kay is in now is in a better place, and we look back with gratitude and honor an amazing legacy of service. Mark Davis, 723.
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3: In Fort Worth on southbound East Loop 820, an accident at Sun Valley Drive is blocking the left lane. Traffic's moving slow from Martin Street. And then in Farmers Branch, northbound 35 at Valwood, an accident closes down two right lanes. That's causing a slowdown from Valley View. Both these areas seeing a two-minute delay. I'm Junior Caruso with your DFW traffic.
4: Sunny skies and hot, a high near 101. Tonight, clear skies, a low of 79. Tomorrow, sunny, hot again, a high near 102, going to feel more like 105. Wednesday, sunny and hot again, a high near 101. Thursday, sunny, hot again, a high near 100. 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
2: Our first musical birthday, Ed Roland, out front of Collective Soul, 63. World I Know. For you 90s kids, good band, good band. All right, good time on CNN, or was it a good time for Dana Bash? Had RFK Jr. in her sights.
11: It's also factually true that the COVID vaccine worked. The COVID vaccine prevented deaths. There is data upon data upon data. Let's talk about the measles, please, because this is something that is happening as we speak. The
12: Do you
11: cases
12: think the
11: in
12: COVID
11: the U.S.
12: vaccine protected children.
11: I think that what I have talked to scientists and doctors about.
12: Scientists, can you look? Can you show me one study?
11: Yes, I can.
12: It shows that
11: I can.
12: Children were protected by the COVID vaccine.
11: I can tell you that there are.
12: That vaccine did more good than harm to children. Can you show me one study that shows that?
11: I can tell you that when it comes to the vaccine, there have been studies that show that because of vaccine disinformation, there could have been 100,000 to 200,000 lives in the U.S. saved, but because people didn't get the vaccine, that's why. I'm not saying that it entirely.
12: You are saying nonsense. You are saying something that you cannot show me.
11: Okay.
12: A single study.
11: I am not saying nonsense.
12: You are talking what somebody told you.
11: Excuse me.
12: And you cite me the study.
11: What study? No, what studies are you talking about? You're talking about.
2: I got studies. You got studies. Name it, man.
11: Studies that actually don't exist. I want to talk about.
2: So anyway, that was like 20 minutes. Oh, there are a couple of other portions of it that are worth our attention. attention. Always worth our attention, our talk show buddy Mike Gallagher joins us next. First into the newsroom, I'm Mark Davis. Good Monday to you, 7:30. Here's Nikki Whaley.
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4: Good morning, sunny skies, 78 degrees. I'm Nikki Whaley. The head of the Federal Reserve thinks the central bank may be meeting too often, and he says that may be a problem. Here's Daria Albinger, and she has details.
14: The Fed's new chair, Kevin Warsh, is considering a reduction in the number of open market committee meetings. That's the group that determines what happens to interest rates. He may cut the current schedule from 8 meetings a year down to 5 or 6. Some experts feel the markets now pay too much attention to minor data shifts and fewer meetings could fix that. Any change isn't likely to take effect until next year at the earliest.
4: Cuba's again in total darkness following a complete collapse of its national power grid. Natalie Rodriguez has details.
15: The state-run electric union reports a total system failure, cutting off power to 10 million people. The nationwide blackout comes just 24 hours after a massive regional outage first crippled the western provinces, including the capital of Havana and Matanzas. Officials say the failure has now cascaded across the island, knocking out electricity to other major cities like Santa Clara and Santiago de Cuba. Severely aging infrastructure and critical fuel shortages are being blamed, with no word yet when the lights will turn back on.
4: Now you know what's going on. I'm Nikki Whaley on 660 AM, The Answer.
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3: In Fort Worth on southbound East Loop 820, an accident at Sun Valley Drive is blocking the left lane. Traffic's moving slow from Martin Street. And then in Farmers Branch, northbound 35 at Valwood, an accident closes down two right lanes. That's causing a slowdown from Valley View. Both these areas seeing a two-minute delay. I'm Junior Caruso with your DFW track.
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19: I left

0: Francisco.
1: An American original. Tony Bennett would have been 100 today. Almost made it. He only passed away recently. Lisa and I were in Vegas, Mike, like 2011 or something. So Tony Bennett, saw Tony Bennett. He was 85. And listen, we talk about people who can still sing and those who kind of can't. And, you know, and he, not only could he, but close to the finale, he did something in a hall. It's one of these Vegas rooms that holds about 2,000. You know, it's a good size. If there's not a stadium, but it's a good size room. And he puts the microphone down on a stool and does a song with no microphone and fills the room with that legendary voice of his that the audience just went so quiet you could hear a pin drop, but they didn't need to because the power of Tony Bennett's voice filled that room without the need of a microphone. It was remarkable. I'm so glad I got a chance to see him. And
2: well, you mentioned those who you know, get to a certain age and who can still sing, and then those who can't. Tell me you saw the rendition of the National Anthem at the first women's professional baseball game.
1: Martha Reeves and the Vandellas fame. Yeah.
2: And I was waiting for you. I figured you'd rush to her defense, and bless her heart. I mean, I think she's got to be 85, right?
1: Yeah.
2: But Mark, that was the worst. I mean, it was awful.
1: It was brutal.
2: And people couldn't believe it. If you haven't seen it, or I'm going to play it on the show today.
1: I can't believe that does anybody vet anybody? Do you go to Martha Reeves and say, hey, we'd like you to do the national anthem. Could you come to our offices and belt it out a little bit? Can you just
2: I guess she's not. Martha Reeves.
1: Yes. So you just say, hey,
2: she
1: go
2: can
1: for
2: do it.
1: It's
2: a hard song to sing.
1: Yes, for anybody.
2: I've actually performed the national anthem before, and it's a big, wide ranging song. It's not easy, but that one, she was just sort of off the rails, and the audience, they all look so puzzled. First of all, it's a metaphor. Do we really need women's professional baseball? I mean,
1: if you put something out there and people can either attend or not, I mean, my first answer would be, why not? I mean, obviously, if there's anything that is in the news these days, it's the WNBA with their, woke cult that they got going.
2: But this is kind of a metaphor, isn't it? This is a little bit of a metaphor, like it may be off to a bad... I mean, look, the WNBA
1: is crashing and burning. Bad omen,
2: they're having a bad time over at the WNBA. They're having all kinds of fights going on about, I guess, the women and men's sports thing.
1: Sophie Cunningham of the Indiana Fever, who's on the same team as Caitlin Clark, the league's best player ever, who is despised because she is white and straight. Sophie Cunningham is out being vocal on this. I mean, she's not a warrior like Riley Gaines is, but she just, if you ask her, it's like, I don't think dudes should be playing in women's sports. And it's like, well, thank you very much. So the actual Riley Gaines was at the Minnesota Lynx Indiana Fever game, I think, last night, had a sign that said, thank you, Sophie, from a girl mom. They tried to make her take it down. We said, nope, I followed all the sign rules. She refused to take it down. It's the one of the coaches had a shirt that said, trans kids belong. Number one, there's no such thing as a trans kid. There are gender-confused kids who need our prayer, need counseling, need help. It's so weird in that league, and it's just...
2: Plus, apparently, they're beating the snot out of a lot of the white players. Yeah. Apparently, the allegation is that the black players are just beating the jeebers out of people.
1: And then she gets called for the foul.
2: She got her teeth knocked out, and then they called her for the foul. And it's like, what? And of course, they're targeting, allegedly, Caitlin, I remember back in the day when, women's sports became a thing, and I'm kind of like you. It's like, okay, sure, why not? Sure. I mean, knock yourself out. But this national anthem rendition, if people haven't heard it,
1: it's
2: can we play
1: sad.
2: A few seconds?
1: I'm going to ask you not.
2: Well, come on. You got people listening to us today driving to work.
1: Number one, I love Martha Reeves, and it sullies her reputation.
2: I love the country
1: and it didn't do the country any favors.
2: Come on, 20 seconds, let me do me one favor, all right, 20 seconds, hit it, Yasmin.
3: Oh, say can you see by the dawn's early light what so proudly we hail at the twilight's last gleaming.
1: Okay.
2: Now, in fairness, the backup singers are
1: well,
2: much better.
1: But what? But you may have been asking them to do the impossible, asking them to harmonize with what? What note is that? And so I just wonder how did this even come to pass? How did somebody think this would be a good idea without knowing it? But listen, let's not bury the
2: They clearly missed the rehearsal.
1: They did. Speaking of which, though, when did you do this? You said you've knocked out an anthem in public?
2: I did it at a minor league game about 20 years ago. Uh-huh. I think I did it for a football. I mean, I've done it a couple of times. Man. And then I like to do it sometimes at different, like these town hall rallies that sometimes
1: sure.
2: we do.
1: Sure.
2: I mean, I'll do God Bless America or the Star Spangled Banner. I love doing God Bless America.
1: When you did the sporting event, when it was like, okay, here you go, bam, national anthem, do it. Did you have to remind yourself what the words were? Not because you don't know them, but because, and maybe not so much you, because you're a seasoned performer with a lot of stage experience. I remember when I was speaking of my days at BAP, we did a big, we were doing one of the Sean Hannity Freedom concerts. And so we were deeply involved with that. Me, Hal J, all my buddies on BAP. And they told Hal, they said, would you like to do the Pledge of Allegiance? He said, absolutely. Moments before walking out, I think the Allen Event Center with a crowd of about 10,000, they went to Hal and they said, do the Pledge of Allegiance right now for me. Do it right now. He said, what? He said, no, just do it right now. Because when you get out there, and we're all in radio, but maybe not so much huge public speaking engagements. If you get out there, you might vapor lock and something you've known your whole life will go zip. So it's every once in a while.
2: The older you get, memorization gets harder. You know, I've often thought, somebody suggested about a month ago, they love the M&M Extra.
1: Yep.
2: By the way, just saw some numbers again this morning. This thing continues to grow. Please follow us.
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2: 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But somebody from Oklahoma City who loves the M&M Extra, big fan of yours, has listened to us for years, said, you two, if you guys were the geniuses I think you are, you'd do a stage production together of The Odd Couple.
1: Neil Simon.
2: Neil Simon's Odd Couple.
1: Who's who?
2: And
1: it's kind of funny because I think an argument can be made both ways.
2: I gotta be Felix.
1: I want to be Felix.
2: I think I got to be Felix. I think I got to be the prissy, you know.
1: Lord knows that tracks. But I mean,
2: doesn't it? But I mean, we could play either one. But you know what the challenge is?
1: Memorization. It's one of the talkiest plays ever. And I've always wondered how. TV, movies, etc. You'll shoot a few pages a day. You memorize a few pages. You go do those few pages. If you're doing a two-hour play, that entire thing has to be in your head. Boom, go.
2: That's a lot of memorization.
1: That's a lot of words.
2: And I've always done musical theater, so for me, you can memorize a song, then you memorize the dialogue into and out of the song. Mm-hmm. To me, a musical's not that hard to memorize, but a straight play that's just dialogue might be. Look, maybe we could figure out a way to strategically put some teleprompters up on the stage.
1: every episode of Saturday Night Live feature. You ever notice why people aren't really looking at each other?
2: Oh,
1: they're kind of looking obliquely off into the wings. It's because that's where the cue card guys are.
2: I saw Bruce Willis, God bless him, who's now, of course, in the end stages, I guess, of Alzheimer's.
1: Okay.
2: But one of his last jobs was on Broadway. He was paired with the great Laurie Metcalf in a production of Misery. Remember the Kathy Bates, James Caan Misery movie?
1: They did a Broadway play out of it?
2: They did a Broadway play of that show.
1: Ooh.
2: And it was James, and it was Bruce Willis. And it was
1: Laurie Metcalf.
2: Uh-huh. And it was creepy and scary. But Bruce Willis, and you look back at it now and you understand why,
1: because
2: of his eventual diagnosis, he wore an earpiece because he couldn't memorize his lines. Yeah. And so somebody was feeding him lines off stage, and it was the strangest thing, because I remember seeing, I was really sitting really close, and I thought, why has he got this big, it was a big conspicuous earpiece, and they had it kind of taped down, and it was them feeding him lines, I found out later. All right, let's get a headline. I got to go back to the clip you played before we started with Dana Bash and Bobby Kennedy. Mm-hmm. Did you notice how he was reasonably saying, wait a minute, you're saying that the vaccine saved a bunch of children's lives? Mm-hmm. Name one study. And of course, you noticed that she couldn't, right?
0: Nope.
2: Well, there's data. There's data.
0: On
2: no,
0: top
2: there's
0: of data.
2: Not.
0: Data on top of
2: it. Yeah, there's data on top. All kinds of data.
0: Stacks of
2: what
0: data?
2: What data? Name one. Name one study. Here he is in the trenches doing this for a living.
0: Yeah.
2: The tide is turning on some of these hostile interviews where some of these folks are standing up saying, you know what?
0: Yep.
2: Enough is enough. You're not going to do this anymore. And the COVID era of shutting down people who disagree, that's gone.
0: Yep.
2: Now, unless we lose the keys to the castle.
0: Yep.
2: If they get back into control, we might go back to those days again. But that's another reason to go vote for Republicans. Here's a poll out. Another poll out. Tallarico's up over Paxton by 3.
0: Great. Sure.
2: Well,
0: take stock. I mean, let's everybody be motivated by that and make sure that doesn't
2: happen. Let it be a wake-up call,
0: exactly.
2: Mark. Let it be a wake-up call.
0: I will not sneeze. I will not wave it off.
2: Megan McCain is right. Call these polls a five-alarm fire, because you can roll your eyes and say there's no way Tallarico can win in Texas. You got to remind yourself, well, maybe there is. There should be no way that any of these lunatics on the left are winning anywhere. This Abdul El-Sayed is going to probably... going to win tomorrow night in Michigan, and he's got a good path here. Now Mike Rogers beats him, and talk about polling, thankfully, but who knows?
0: Exactly. November's a long way off, and who knows how that would go with that kind of energy in Michigan and all the craziness going on in there. You know, 60 seconds back to the COVID stuff and the pushback, and how gone are the days of just laying back and being steamrolled by a media narrative. True. You know what else is gone, and I lament this a little bit? Faith in our health institutions. It's not good. What they did to us during COVID was objectively not good. But what we're left with is really troubling, because every once in a while there's going to be a health crisis and we're going to have a need to trust some people wearing lab coats again. And it's hard. I mean, we've got measles, which there is an uptick for. We've got, you know, people all over America literally crapping themselves over lettuce. And it's like, well, it's happening. I don't know. And it's like, I feel like what we need is an America with objective, genuinely science-driven experts and politicians, and there's been an enormous atom bomb that's blown up in both of those communities, leaving us in the public with a trust deficit that is not good.
2: You know what's fascinating? You know who what shot people are trusting these days?
0: Mm.
2: The GLP-1 shots. People, there's not the skepticism. Have you noticed that there's not the skepticism about these GLP? And doctors are saying, look, we think not only is it helping with diabetes, helping with the obesity epidemic in America, it's also helping prevent future Alzheimer's. They're finding all kinds of benefits to these shots and these pills.
0: You know what difference might be? Because first of all, you're right. I'm thinking, okay, so it has some benefit, largely uncontroversial, la la la. Measles ain't that controversial either, but there are a lot of people who are wondering, should I ever listen to anybody ever again who says I should ever get a shot for me or my kid ever? There's no government schedule that says you gotta get
2: you gotta do it. There's no mandate.
0: The
2: GLP-1. It's totally optional.
0: Totally your choice. Exactly. Good.
2: Final thought on a Monday, a rainy Monday here in Florida, by the way. Man, oh man, we are under some water.
0: Send
2: here.
0: It to us, please.
2: Yeah, we needed it here. Yeah, it was time. Yeah. But yesterday, you know, I enjoy CBS Sunday Morning. They had their money edition yesterday.
0: Yep.
2: And Jane Pauley, and they did a report on how our phones are allegedly hearing us and spitting out ads that reflect what we say to one another.
0: Of course.
2: They had an expert on, said absolutely impossible. It's not happening. It's never happened. It can't happen.
0: Total lie.
2: Physically.
0: Total lie.
2: I know.
0: Lie.
2: That's fake news.
0: I'll say something to Lisa in the room, and she will then get Facebook ads about it without having Googled it.
2: Do you know this guy? This guy on this report swore that is an absolute impossibility. It isn't happening. It's an urban legend. There's no way to even physically have that pull off. That is fake news. I call BS on that
0: report. I do too. And final 30 seconds because I literally woke up and I was channeling Mike Gallagher. I said, well, what's on the TV box? Blah, blah, blah. Did you stick through the rest of CBS Sunday Morning?
2: I watched the whole thing.
0: One of the, and you've always said it's a vacation. It's just every once in a while they do something that's just about life or whatever. I have rarely been as riveted as I was in what was, I guess, the last 5 or 10 minutes, their in-depth investigation on the sand dollar.
2: Yeah.
0: What's that with these little creatures, that don't have a brain, but they have instincts. And of course you get them and you get them at the beach and you get them at the stores.
2: Yep.
0: It was just fascinating television. I love, God bless CBS Sunday Morning when they,
2: I like that show.
0: It's just a
2: nice once in a while. Now sometimes they go veer left.
0: It is CBS. Even under Barry Weiss, it is CBS.
2: No, it's still, I'm very entertained. Of all the Sunday Morning shows, that's the one I never want to miss.
0: The least of
2: I never want to miss the M&M Extra. See you later today on the podcast, my friend.
0: Right after Mike's actual radio show, 10 a.m. soon as we're done on 660 a.m. The Answer.
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5: In Fort Worth on southbound East Loop 820, there's an accident at Sun Valley blocking the left lane. Traffic is moving slow from 287. There's a 2 to 3 minute delay. And in Farmers Branch, there's a crash on the northbound side of 35 near Valwood. And only the left lane's open. This has you stop and go from Valley View. About a 2 to 3 minute delay there. I'm Junior Caruso with your DFW traffic.
6: Sunny skies and hot today, a high near 101. Clear skies tonight, a low of 79. Hot again and sunny tomorrow, a high near 102. The humidity is going to feel more like 110. Woo! Wednesday, sunny, hot, high near 101. On Thursday, sunny, hot, high near 100. Friday, slight chance of a shower. Sunny, a high near 99. And Saturday, sunny, a high near 98. 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
0: 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Hey, it's Mark Davis. You know, sometimes the answers we're looking for come from places we didn't even know to look. 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
12: I walk along the street of sorrow, the boulevard of broken dreams.
0: So on what would have been Tony Bennett's 100th birthday, is there any part of his library that reaches back in the, where it fits into the way, way, way back machine? The answer is yes. His first album, Because of You, 1953. This is the Boulevard of Broken Dreams. The great Tony Bennett. So we will let him take us out. As we cruise over to the other side of the 8 o'clock hour, great reporter Maria Recio, who once wrote for the Star-Telegram, now writes for the Austin American-Statesman and Texas Tribune. She is going to be with us to talk about the decades of coverage. Kay Granger, Congresswoman Beth Van Dyne joins us 8:35. All kinds of things going on, and you may join us as well. 866-660-5759. Mark Davis, happy Monday, 6:60 a.m. The Answer.
12: And jiggle it, still sing a song and dance along the boulevard of broken dreams.
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0: Folks at Best Buy Windows and Siding are there. Hey, listen, we were just talking about air conditioning a minute ago. Like, if anything bad should happen with your actual air conditioning, here's something bad that can happen when you pay your energy bill, and that's if your air conditioning has been working hard, harder than it has to, because the nice cool air wafts out through the gaps in your energy inefficient windows. Let's beef up those windows. 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You may be thinking,

0: President Trump's attorney general nominee may be cleared for takeoff.
1: Acting Attorney General Todd Blanche issued a formal order late Sunday terminating President Donald Trump's $1.8 billion anti-weaponization fund to compensate allies harmed by the DOJ, a move that follows weeks of negotiations with two Republican senators blocking his nomination to become attorney general. A spokesman for Texas Senator John Cornyn confirmed the deal, which comes ahead of a Tuesday confirmation vote for Blanche's nomination in the Senate Judiciary Committee. The other GOP senator, North Carolina's Tom Tillis, did not have an immediate comment. Bernie Bennett in Washington.
0: President Trump says talks with Iran are to resume today. The negotiations come after Mr. Trump called off a planned attack on Iran. Stock futures pointing to a sharply higher open on Wall Street. The Dow futures are up 613 points. This is SRND.
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3: Good morning, sunny skies, 79 degrees. I'm Nikki Whaley. Dallas City Councilman Zarin Gracie says some city executives may need to take pay cuts to help balance the city budget. The city of Dallas is dealing with a $30 million budget shortfall in the current fiscal year and projected a $51 million gap in this year ahead. Gracie says he wonders whether some city executives may be overpaid. He says he plans to ask the CFO to see if it would help to reduce some of the top salaries by 3 to 5%. A Kaufman County man is in custody and accused of abusing a corpse. Kaufman County deputies arrested Jeffrey Kinnemer last week after a bail bondsman filed to cancel Kinnemer's bail bond. He was originally arrested in February on a charge of abusing a corpse without legal authority. The new arrest documents didn't provide details about the original charge. Funeral arrangements are pending for former Fort Worth Mayor and U.S. Representative Kay Granger, who died at age 83. House Speaker Mike Johnson announced Granger's death on Sunday via social media. She was the first Republican woman elected to represent Texas in Washington and was elected in 1996 and served Texas' 12th congressional district for nearly 30 years. Now you know what's going on. I'm Nikki Whaley on 660 AM The Answer.
2: Traffic Watch.
4: In Fort Worth on southbound East Loop 820, there's an accident at Sun Valley blocking the left lane. Traffic is moving slow from 287. There's a 2 to 3 minute delay. And in Farmers Branch, there's a crash on the northbound side of 35 near Valwood. And only the left lane's open. This has you stop and go from Valley View. About a 2 to 3 minute delay there. I'm Junior Caruso with your DFW traffic.
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2: 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The Answer. Every morning is a new opportunity to take in the news of the day and the challenges of life and try to make sense of it all. Right now, we've got a show that tackles the topics and asks what you think. So get ready to start your day with a bold look at history as it happens. Let's learn, live, and sometimes laugh together. It's the Mark Davis Show on 660 AM, The Answer.
0: And a good morning, everybody. Hour number two here on Monday, the third day of August. Lots to keep track of in terms of various breaking news and various political stuff and things that are happening. But every once in a while, something will occur that just makes you hit pause and look back at the years that we've been together and take a look at decades of legacy of a towering figure. And this is one of those mornings. As we learned last evening of the passing at age 83 of former Fort Worth Mayor and Congresswoman Kay Granger. So I've been around for a lot of those years, but I remember thinking, okay, well, who might we be able to buzz up who has covered the Fort Worth beat, covered Kay both as mayor, as Congresswoman. Maria Rascio writes for Austin American Statesman, D.C. Bureau there, and Texas Monthly and Fort Worth Report, various other things. And it's just an enormous, enormous pleasure to welcome Maria to the program. How you doing, ma'am?
3: Hi, so great to talk to you again.
0: This is tremendous. We've been hanging out. Our Venn diagrams of experience have overlapped a lot, and I just remember years and years and years of Star Telegram bylines from you covering everything. And listen, I was just asking, when did you get in the Star Telegram? It's like the late 80s, so you were there to watch the ascendancy of Kay Granger. Let's kind of go chronologically as she went. I guess she was on the council and then mayor. What kind of interfaces did you have with her back in those days?
3: Oh, okay. Well, I was based in Washington, but of course I knew the mayor. And she was, I remember there was the whole base closing issue that you had there with Carswell. Uh-huh. And she was at, and that's of course also a big Washington issue. And she was a big advocate then, as she always was, for everything related to Fort Worth. And it was interesting because she was always trying to figure out a way to resolve it in a way that would benefit the community and Fort Worth in particular. So I remember those. And then when she ran, the question was I guess it was Pete Guerin who was going to step down, and her name came up. And because, of course, mayor is nonpartisan, there was this real question, was she going to run as a Democrat or Republican? Of course, she stepped up as a Republican, which turned out to be a very good thing to do in that time. And she came in after the I think it was after the big wave of when the Republicans took over after, you know, a 40-year drought in 94. So she came in, I believe it was in 96 that she was elected.
0: Correct.
3: And came in, like a rocket. You know, I mean, she immediately was in a strong position, very popular figure, I remember, among Republicans. And eventually, she was on different committees, but she came in with a strong defense portfolio, of course. Lockheed Martin was, and all the various defense places that we have in, construction facilities that we have in Fort Worth. Mm-hmm. And, she was a very strong advocate, very interested in international affairs. And then she figured out that maybe where the power was that she really wanted to be at the center of was in the Appropriations Committee, which, as I'm sure you know, is the panel that doles out the money, that doles out the specific money, as opposed to the broad policy issues. It tends to be very specific and for the communities. And she was just brilliant at that. And I think, as in a leadership position there, she also helped other members. And I think that, the Appropriations Committee tends to be curiously very bipartisan because everybody's kind of looking out for everybody else. And so she did a lot for Fort Worth in that role.
0: And it was that kind of devotion to them. I mean, it helped locally. It was a huge help because, hello, Lockheed Martin. Nationally, it was a huge help for anybody. Any conservative who values the military had to value what she did with appropriations. And that district, the 12th Congressional District, this was Jim Wright. I mean, this was back in the Reagan. This was Jim Wright. And then it became Pete Guerin, Charlie's brother. And Pete was a conservative Democrat. I remember interviewing him. He was congressman when I started here, and he would say relatively conservative things. I go, Pete, just come on over, just come be a Republican, which I understand he has actually done in the last couple of years, like, better late than ever. But then along comes Kay, and I remember that 1996 story that you just told, where people were wondering what she would be, and she was never going to be Brandon Gill, she was never going to be Ted Cruz, like a firebrand conservative. But anybody with an R by their name in that district was refreshing. It was interesting, and she kept winning because she was just what the district wanted. And people said, "Why?" People would run against her. I'm more conservative than Kay, and they would just get stomped because the district wasn't that conservative.
3: Yeah. And also, she was wonderful with constituent service, which is the key to so many successful congressmen or women. And also, we should say, first Republican woman elected to Congress.
0: To the House from Texas. Exactly right.
3: Yes.
0: Exactly right. So as you found yourself noticing her ascendancy, especially with regard to her appropriations interest, because this takes us through the battles of the 90s and the aughts. What changed as the climate of Washington changed, as the presidencies changed? How did it affect her growing leadership style?
3: Well, I think it became more partisan. It became more bitterly partisan, especially now. Before Trump, it was, even with George W. Bush, it had become more and more partisan. And she, I think, was positioning herself to basically get things done. And so while she was very much a conservative, and we should not run away from that. But I think she was viewed in some ways as certainly as you mentioned, Ted Cruz, some of the more firebrand conservatives that came in later. But she was still, staunchly conservative, and she had tremendous support in the I guess you would say the traditional Republican base, and because this was the era too of John Boehner. Remember when he was Speaker?
0: Of course.
3: And he was very close to her, and McCarthy was close to her, and this most recent Speaker Johnson was very close to her as well. So she, I think, endeared herself by being, you know, kind of a very practical, no nonsense, you know, advocate for the community, but also for, I would say, Republican values. And I'd like to say that she was, you know, I just wanted to inject this in, that she was very important on the international scene. She was kind of a towering figure, not just because she delivered the bacon, as they like to say, for Fort Worth, but because she was looking out, you know, globally. And she chaired on the Appropriations Committee. She chaired the subcommittee that oversaw, for example, the State Department and international programs, and also defense. But when she did the State Department, this was a story that was a lot of fun to do, but she was starting out as the chair on the I think they call it State Foreign Affairs International Programs. And of course, the cabinet secretaries have to come before the members of the Appropriations Committee to justify their budgets, you know, to explain why they need this and everything. And so who is the very first Secretary of State that she gets to grill, if you will? Hillary Rodham.
0: Oh, that's true. That's, the fate smiles.
3: Yeah. And it was, I mean, it was just very, very cordial. And so I did a whole big series about that. And actually, she actually called me to thank me for the story, which, believe me, that is not something that happens. I'm sure you know this, Mark. That is not something that happens every day to a journalist.
0: It does not. It does not. But, Maria, one of the best, Maria Ressio with us. And the last thing I want to cover, because this, I remember this, because this goes back 20-some years, and I believe this ship has run its course, and interestingly, as has Kay, and I think is decommissioned as of a couple of days ago.
3: So Wednesday, yeah.
0: Tell me about, go ahead, tell me, it's the USS Fort Worth. How did we get a USS Fort Worth?
3: In a word, the name, Kay Granger. Kay Granger, you know, was just realized that Fort Worth was the, I think it was the only major Texas city that did not have a namesake ship. And of course, even though obviously Fort Worth is not on the sea, is a military city, as Mayor Parker told me that, you know, and she was just, and also Lockheed Martin, as it happened, was a builder of this particular ship, this the littoral combat ship. And so she helped start, along with the Secretary of the Navy, Gordon England, who you remember, who is also from Fort Worth.
0: Yep.
3: And this was in the late 2000s, right before 2010. And, you know, just sort of got this movement going, including, you know, getting school children to write in. And, you know, she did this personal advocacy. Of course, she was in a very powerfully strong position as being on the Appropriations Committee, of course. And, you know, just helped generate just this tremendous enthusiasm. And of course, Fort Worth being, you know, a very community-minded city, you know, the city leaders, everybody was on board. And, you know, the Navy said, well, we should have one of these new ships named for Fort Worth. And so, and she was the ship's sponsor, which means, you know, she got to, you know, toss the champagne and everything and go to the commissioning of it, which, by the way, was a huge event in, I believe it was 2012. And, you know, there were like, I don't know, thousands and thousands, maybe as many as 10,000 people left Fort Worth and went down to Galveston for the actual commissioning of the event. And so she followed it and monitored it all the way through. And I guess my role in just the recent years is I think it was in 2022, the Navy was determined to decommission it. And because there were maintenance problems with not just the USS Fort Worth, but the whole line. And the Navy was disenchanted with it. This is a whole new era of Navy. And they felt that they needed a different kind of ship. So they were, you know, moving to decommission it way ahead of its service life. The service life is supposed to be 25 years. And at that point, it was about 10. And, you know, Granger just, as I wrote on the front page of Star Telegram, Kay Granger wasn't having it. She wasn't having it. So she blocked them from doing it in the budget. And then they tried again, and she moved in to stop them again. And so she saved the Fort Worth, but as it turned out, not forever. For you know, she secured a deal where they were able to decommission some of them, some of this particular line of ships, the LCS, littoral combat ships, but not the USS Fort Worth. And so she saved it for, I guess, about not quite 4 years. And then she announced that she was going to retire. And then we know about that. And then in, so it was earlier this year that the Navy just succeeded in saying, you know, we are decommissioning it. And just last week in San Diego, it was decommissioned.
0: Well, the country was well served by the USS Fort Worth, our area and our country well served by Kay Granger, readers well served by Maria Ressio, wherever she is writing. I'm so glad we were able to connect with you today. I can't think of anybody I'd rather talk to. So thanks and carry on. And let's talk again soon. There's no shortage of stuff going on.
3: Thank you so much. I really enjoyed it.
0: My pleasure. Maria Ressio. Mark Davis, 660 AM. The Answer, 822.
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4: In Mesquite on westbound Highway 80, there's an accident at Galloway Avenue, and it's blocking the left lane. That has to stop and go from Beltline, and there is a 2 to 3 minute delay getting through the area. In Fort Worth, that wreck on southbound East Loop 820 at Sun Valley did clear. All lanes are open. Still got a minor delay left over. Traffic's moving slow from 287. I'm Junior Caruso with your DFW traffic.
5: Sunny skies and hot, a high near 101. Tonight, clear skies, a low of 79. Tomorrow, sunny, hot again, a high near 102, going to feel more like 105. Wednesday, sunny and hot again, a high near 101. Thursday, sunny, hot again, a high near 100. 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
0: 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If pain or physical limitations are keeping you from the things you love, listen to this story from Adam M. Really got me thinking.
8: 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It wasn't long before I realized I didn't hurt anymore. 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Regenerative therapy gave me my life back.
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9: Out of the tree of life, I just picked me a plum.
0: I am digging deep into the Tony Bennett library.
9: You came along and everything started to hum.
0: And I get two shows to do it on, this one, of course. Then I'm filling in for Hugh Hewitt this afternoon and tomorrow afternoon as well. So see you at 4 back again on 660 AM The Answer. All righty. Chris Pallone, NBC, on whether or not this is another breather in the Iran hostilities that might actually yield a solution. Maybe, maybe, maybe.
10: Standing. This administration.
11: President Trump says negotiations between the U.S. and Iran to end the war resumed today. The announcement comes just 2 days after he threatened massive new strikes against Iran's civilian infrastructure.
10: We'll be hitting them very hard. And at some point they're going to say, we just can't take it anymore.
11: But the president said Sunday U.S. allies in the Middle East, fearing more Iranian attacks against them, asked the U.S. to hold off.
0: You said we're set to go. When the allies ask to call it off, you have to say, well, let's see. And the reason they ask, because they think there's a deal.
12: The back-channel diplomacy worked really hard to convince President Trump to give a chance for diplomacy again.
11: The president said the U.S. was poised to conduct its largest military strike since World War II. Hours earlier, U.S. embassies recommended Americans consider leaving the region. Since the war began in February, this is at least the fourth time President Trump has threatened to escalate attacks on Iran before calling them off. Democrats skeptical that anything has changed.
13: He's trying to get us back to February, and I think if he could, he would, if he had a big reset button he could hit, he would certainly take that option.
0: Are you out of your mind, Senator Mark Kelly of Arizona? Are you out of your mind? Or you go back to February, where Iran's nuclear threat was real and their channels for funding terror all over the world were real. And no.
14: We're ready to go anytime
0: we want. Would I rather make a deal? I'm not looking to kill people because people die. A lot of people die. And we don't want that.
11: The president says there's no deadline for negotiators to reach an agreement.
0: So we'll see how that goes. Hey, let's ask a member of Congress, shall we? Congresswoman Beth Van Dyne, District 24, joins us next on various things in the news. You can join us on anything in the news or in your life, 866-660-5759. Mark Davis, 830, and here is Nikki Whaley in the newsroom.
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5: Good morning, sunny skies, 79 degrees. I'm Nikki Whaley. Robert F. Kennedy Jr. says parents should get their kids vaccinated for measles. Here's Mark Mayfield.
15: The Health and Human Services Secretary made the comment on CNN's State of the Union.
16: A measles vaccine is effective. It stops measles in about 97% of the cases. Well, people should get vaccinated.
15: His comments come as measles cases have grown in the U.S. A Johns Hopkins University tracker for health data found there were nearly 2,300 confirmed cases in the U.S. as of late last month, passing the amount of cases recorded in 2025.
5: Iran is denying that any talks are being held with the U.S. after President Trump said that talks start today. Trump said he'd held off on new military strikes on Iran so negotiations could proceed. Iran says it's holding talks with Oman, its neighbor across the Strait of Hormuz, over establishing a safe corridor through the critically important maritime trade route. According to WalletHub, the five happiest cities in the U.S. are Fremont, California, Bismarck, North Dakota, Scottsdale, Arizona, South Burlington, Vermont, and Fargo, North Dakota. The study used factors like income, mental well-being, physical health, and social connections. Now you know what's going on. I'm Nikki Whaley on 660 AM The Answer.
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4: In Mesquite on westbound Highway 80, there's an accident at Galloway Avenue, and it's blocking the left lane. That has to stop and go from Beltline, and there is a 2 to 3 minute delay getting through the area. In Fort Worth, that wreck on southbound East Loop 820 at Sun Valley did clear. All lanes are open. Still got a minor delay left over. Traffic's moving slow from 287. I'm Junior Caruso with your DFW traffic.
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0: It is 8:36 on this Monday. So we were already scheduled for one of our always newsmaking, always pleasant visits with 24th District Congresswoman Beth Van Dyne, but it takes on just a particular significance before we get into any of the things we're going to talk about in Congress and the halls of power that are happening today. And I think she has another job fair up her sleeve. But when you take a look at the degree to which the 24th Congressional District has had a history within the city limits of Fort Worth, and you think about trailblazing women, and you think about the passing that we learned of yesterday of Kay Granger, Beth is here, and I'm just particularly glad. Morning, my friend. How you doing?
19: Hey, good morning. How are you doing?
0: I am good. When did you hear last night?
19: I think about probably just a moment after it was announced. My phone just started lighting up. Everybody was just sending me text messages letting me know. I mean, there were so many people whose lives she touched, and she was a mentor to me. I've known her for over 20 years now, and she could be quite intimidating. And you know, I think that's what she was known for, is just being a ferocious legislator, leader. She loved Fort Worth. She loved Texas. She loved our country. And she and I were both about the same age when we got into Congress. She was a single mom, just like I was. She was the first female mayor of Fort Worth. I was the first female mayor of Irving. And it is a hard day, but I really hope that people celebrate all that she was able to accomplish in her lifetime, because it was immense. She changed the landscape of North Texas.
0: And just a heart for service and a commitment to the things she cared about. And boy, near the top of the list, the military and anything that can benefit a contractor that happens to be a local business. That's lovely. But anything that helps our country remain strong, obviously, is the most important thing. And I don't know of too many members of Congress in the last generation who have been of greater value in military appropriations and just making the country better and helping us out in her home district than she was.
19: Yeah, absolutely. Absolutely. She will be definitely missed. I mean, she was the first female head, chairman of appropriations. That is a massive undertaking. And, you know, what she knew about our military and her knowledge is going to be very, very difficult to fill those shoes. But I just loved hearing the stories about her from other colleagues that she worked with. If Kay wanted to get something done, there was no stopping her.
0: When you take a look, it's funny because you look at the 12th Congressional District. The 12th is not the 24th. The 12th is not the 26th. And for just decades and decades, I would always hear from people who were so appreciative of Kay, incredibly appreciative of Kay. And yet they said, doggone it, why didn't she like Ted Cruz in a dress? Or now I guess they'd say, like Brandon Gill or Beth Van Dyne or et cetera, et cetera. And it's just because that wasn't the district. Not every district is going to give you a firebrand, a MAGA congresswoman. She was not, but she was just conservative enough to keep racking up Republican nominations. And I think the enormous value that she always placed on the military and the values that she brought to that kept her essentially unbeatable.
19: She knew her district. She got home to her district. She talked to her people. I think there's something to be said for being a former mayor, where you understand and you respect local representatives. You talk to your mayors, you talk to your city council members. She was both. And you are there, you are present, and you know where not to tread, where the local elected representatives know their district a lot better than anybody in D.C., especially in any of these agencies. And not only did she have the respect for those folks, but she earned their respect in kind. And, not too many people can do that. So, my hat's off to her, her family. She just lived an incredible life.
0: So let's take a look at congressional things, and then we're going to do the last thing we'll do is have everybody make sure they circle Thursday of this coming week for another of the incredible Beth Van Dyne job fairs, North Texas job fair. But first, to the halls of Congress, Where midterms loom every day. Anything that helps us win the midterms is good. Anything that impedes progress in the midterms is bad. What's the rest of summer going to look like in terms of votes, developments, just the kind of political positioning we need in order to have a better November 3rd?
19: Well, as you know, the Senate is still in town, and I don't know what Thune is going to have them do. I know what I would do if I were Thune. I would love to have them stay there until they're able to pass some of these pieces of legislation that are so important to the people. I think, you know, the Save America Act is, you know, number one, should be number one on his list, making sure that we've got safe and fair elections. I think that needs to happen. This is an 80-20 issue. Definitely in my district, you've got people who want to make sure that gets passed. We've passed it out of the House now 4 times. So hopefully the Senate is taking something, you know, from that, and they're taking heat from their constituents that want to see that pass, and let's go. I know I'm going to be in my district. As you mentioned, we have a great job fair that we do every August. I'm so excited to be on your show and talk about it, because I think, you know, being responsive to the constituents and their needs. You know, you mentioned it. You know, Kay Granger may not have been the firebrand that some folks in different districts wanted, but she knew what she needed, and she knew what she needed to do in her district. And I think, you know, being here and being responsive to the needs of your district, helping people get jobs. It's one thing to pass a conservative bill that has job requirements as, you know, as a necessity, as a requirement to get entitlements, but it's another thing to come home and actually help people get jobs. And that's what, you know, we're going to be doing, you know, this week.
0: So let's give everybody an opportunity to circle this on the calendar. It will be on Thursday, August 6th. Get there mid-morning. Got a lot going on, and it's a place we all know. That would be Globe Life Field, home of your Texas Rangers. Now, for those unfamiliar, what happens at a North Texas job fair?
19: We are going to have businesses like you have never seen before. We have over 650 businesses this year, Mark, representing all sorts of fantastic job creators, small businesses, large corporations in every single industry that you can imagine. In the past, about 30% have been $100,000 and above jobs. So this is not your typical, you know, entry-level job fair. This is something for everyone. Last year, we had over 35,000 people come. This has become the largest job fair in the country. And so, you know, we keep telling people who come to us and they want to make more money, they want to have more flexibility, they want to have more benefits. This is the place to be. Come bring your resume, come bring your phone, because so much of this stuff now is done digitally. So make sure that you've got your phone. You can take pictures of QR codes. Bring walking shoes, because I can tell you right now, I walked, you know, all of those different floors. Bring comfortable shoes. It's concrete, folks. And make sure that you're dressed professionally and ready, you know, with a great attitude. It is from 11 to 3, as you mentioned, Thursday at Globe Life Field from 11 to 3, August 6th. And if people want to see more information, what I would do is get a game plan, because there are so many businesses there. It is so much more helpful if you have actually looked at the businesses that are there, and we can give you a map about where to find them and have an idea, because you only got 4 hours.
0: And that is
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0: 600, more than 650 employers. And if you ask all of them together, they have hopes of filling more than 66,000 positions. So, you know, so let's do a little economy coming off of this. Let's talk about jobs, people looking for jobs, the A word, affordability. Of course, affordability is real. The thing that President Trump has scoffed at is the notion that they're trying to hang it around his neck as if things were just fine under Biden. What are the things that Republican candidates, office holders, hopefuls can do across the country? I mean, Democrats always have an easy job paying for stuff with other people's money. We're going to make everything fine. Yeah. We're going to make everything affordable by raiding other taxpayers. What is the best conservative answer to solving this affordability bugaboo?
19: Well, let's get out of the way and do what Texas is doing and bring businesses that can be profitable, that can be investing in America. Look at all this foreign investment that we're getting as a result of our working families tax cut bill. People should be able to keep the money that they make and not have the government have to do everything for them. What's the best way to be able to do that? if you can be, you know, if you can be successful on your own, having opportunities. When we look at Texas and all of these businesses that are fleeing from states like New York and California, where are they going? They're going to places where they can thrive, where small businesses, you know, can get clients, where people can start businesses. And this is this type of a climate in Texas. So I think when we look at what our elected officials can do, most of the time it's get out of the way. Let these businesses thrive. Let these small business creators, job creators have opportunities. And I think that's the way American people look at it. I don't think that this administration has done enough to really toot its horn. I had some phenomenal meetings before I left D.C. a couple of weeks ago when we were learning about all of the billions of dollars that they are finding in waste, fraud, and abuse, and they're correcting it, making sure it never happens again. We are trying to work hand in glove with this administration to put laws into place where instead of finding out, you know, after the fact that billions of dollars have been wasted, you know, going up before that and putting in guardrails that would prevent this waste. But when you think about what this administration has done working with a Republican-led House and Senate, our borders are secure, economy is coming back, our energy production is up. What we're doing for exports, what we're doing for imports, the foreign investment in our country, these are things that are real. Real wages are up more than inflation. Gas prices are down, even given the fact that we have, you know, a war over in the Middle East right now. You know, this, we still are looking at ways of being able to produce affordability, lower prices, and ways for people to be able to make more money. And I think these are some of the wins that we've seen in the last 4 years, but we've got to keep it going. You know, when Trump came in just a couple of years ago, when I entered Congress, you would not believe the damage that got done in 4 years under the Biden administration. The debt that we got in, how they pushed regulations, how they made American companies so much less competitive with the rest of the world. We're trying to fix that. It will take a little bit of time, but I think you've already started to see those things really generate positive wealth, great economic growth. And look, one of the things that I think we overlook is that the Trump accounts for kids. Typically, what we have heard, you know, Republicans have heard in the past is not everybody can afford to get into the economy, into owning bonds, owning stocks. Well, you know what? With the Trump accounts, now you can. So if you think about that, every youth right now has an opportunity to be able to be invested in our economic growth and care about it. And those are just a few things.
0: Representative Beth Van Dyne, Texas 24. The Twitter feed is at Rep. R-E-P, Beth Van Dyne, D-U-Y-N-E. Always a pleasure. Thanks for the memories of Kay and the update on all of the things going on in Congress. And myntxjobs.com for the Thursday job fair, August 6th from 11 to 4. Get on in there and get yourself a job. Beth, thank you. Always appreciate it.
19: Thank 11
0: you.
19: To 3.
0: 11 to 3. We're ready. We are ready. Thank you. Thank you.
19: Thank you so much, Mark.
0: My pleasure. Congresswoman Beth Van Dyne, Mark Davis, 849.
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4: In Mesquite, on the westbound side of Highway 80, there's an accident at Galloway Avenue blocking the left lane. Traffic is now backed up to Collins, and there's a 20-minute delay. Then southbound 635, there's road work that has the right lane of the connector to westbound Highway 80 blocked. News caution and expected delay there. I'm Junior Caruso with your DFW traffic.
5: Sunny skies and hot today, a high near 101. Clear skies tonight, a low of 79. Hot again and sunny tomorrow, a high near 102. The humidity is going to feel more like 110. Woo! Wednesday, sunny, hot, high near 101. On Thursday, sunny, hot, high near 100. Friday, slight chance of a shower. Sunny, a high near 99. And Saturday, sunny, a high near 98. 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

0: is 8:55 on this Monday. Glad you are here. 866-660-5759. So one of my favorite Democrats over the last, you know, few years has been West Virginia Senator Joe Manchin. And as he steps away from the Senate, he's been finding all kinds of things to do, lamenting, as are many, the degree to which his party has been taken over by lunatics. So he and his daughter, Heather, are starting a movement I don't know if it's to get people to run as independents or whatever, just something to return some sanity to the landscape. So so Joe Manchin and his daughter Heather were on Face the Nation with Margaret Brennan, and Margaret asked them about the rise of the Democrat socialists.
1: Heather, could you ever support a self-described socialist candidate?
2: No way.
3: And
1: even
3: it surprises
1: if they have some good ideas.
2: Oh, I support the good ideas, but how could you support some of the crazy stuff they're for? Have you seen their platform? They're for dismantling everything that we know, whether it be the structure of government, Congress itself, or the Senate they want to get rid of. And then they start talking about all the crazy things. No police, no this, no this, no that. Mm-hmm. Are you crazy? We want a crime-free area. We have to have police for that.
1: Yes.
2: We want a strong defense. We want a strong border. But if Democrats can't say that, and they start lining up with the socialist demands about what you are to be a socialist, energy will be gone. There'll be no energy, okay? We have right now a tremendous amount of energy we're producing, and the world depends more on us than ever before.
0: The Democrat Party they seem to have, I don't want to say no room, but very little room reasonable people like Joe Manchin anymore. Hey, even if James Carville says that he might have to leave. Let me get out of this hour and into the next. Got a great audio of Carville saying, you're familiar with this influencer, Hassan Piker. I mean, unbelievable Jew hater, unbelievable radical. He said, there ain't enough room in the party for Hassan Piker and me. One of us is going to leave it. It might be me. Carville does a better Carville than I do. We'll take a look at that. Also, speaking of members of the Texas congressional delegation, my longtime friend, speaking of longtime friends in Congress, Pete Sessions, now Texas 17, went on Fox over the weekend, talked a little bit about migrants and jobs and job openings, and got torched. Wait a minute, what? So I've got questions for you and things to discuss in our 9 o'clock hour. So let's go. It is 8:58. Mark Davis. Phone number is 866-660-5759. Grab a line. We'll make it our topical free-for-all little playground of variety in the 9 o'clock hour. Stick around. We'll continue.
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3: With SRN News, I'm Rich Thomason in Washington. Ferocious wind-driven wildfires have laid waste to entire neighborhoods in eastern Washington state. The Spokane area, especially hard hit, hundreds of homes have been destroyed.
8: Residents in 5,000 homes were forced to evacuate as wildfires remain uncontained in eastern Washington state. Some 600 homes, businesses, and other buildings have been destroyed. Wildfires.

0: State Health Services could reclassify all hemp-derived THC other than Delta 9 as a Schedule 1 drug, outlawing its possession and sale in Texas. The state's hemp industry has been confused over the matter for the past few months because of the conflicting court decisions. There's talk that an injunction will be filed. One person's dead, another injured after a shooting in Fort Worth on Saturday. Police say it happened at the intersection of Miller Avenue and East Berry Street when a fight quickly escalated to a shooting. One man was pronounced dead at the scene while another was taken by a private vehicle to an area hospital with a gunshot wound to the leg. Tony Romo's on leave from his job with CBS Sports following his recent DWI. Milwaukee County deputies arrested Romo last Thursday evening in a traffic stop on I-43. CBS Sports says Romo's on leave until further notice. Now you know what's going on. I'm Nikki Whaley on 660 AM The Answer.
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2: In Mesquite, on the westbound side of Highway 80, there's an accident at Galloway Avenue blocking the left lane. Traffic is now backed up to Collins, and there's a 20-minute delay. Then southbound 635, there's road work that has the right lane of the connector to westbound Highway 80 blocked. Use caution and expect a delay there. I'm Junior Caruso with your DFW traffic.
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5: Hey, it's Mark Davis. You know, sometimes the answers we're looking for come from places we didn't even know to look. 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
2: 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The news never stops. Life goes on around town and around the world. 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The Answer.
1: All right, hour number 3. Glad you are here. It is Monday, third day of August. How's August going so far? Holy cow. 866-660-5759. Glad you are here. And we finish up at 10. Mike Gallagher Show starts. Mike and I are together. 11 live stream, YouTube, M&M Extra. 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Click it, like it, subscribe, obviously free, and we're having huge fun, so we look forward to seeing you there in just a bit. All righty, so 866-660-5759. Let me give you a little background on what I'm about to share with you and something that happened on Fox over the weekend. Speaking of people who have been my friend forever, and I talked about with the passing of Kay Granger at 83, that when I returned to my native Texas in 1994, she was mayor and then member of Congress, and I've just known and been around Kay forever, and you won't find a more gracious heart for service and just an incredible track record that we all remember. As far as who's been around the longest and who've been hanging out with the most, not as much lately now that he's the 17th district congressman in Central Texas, but when he was the 5th district and then the 32nd district member of Congress, there were members of my family I didn't see as much as I saw Pete Sessions. And all of the, like in the 2000 in Philadelphia, the first Bush convention. Pete's been in Congress just a few years. You know, John Boehner is the speaker, and we're in Philadelphia, and it was just exploring the world of Republicans of that era, and Pete and I have been buddies for a long time. So on one issue, there's an agricultural guest worker program. So here we go. And Pete apparently supports expanding and streamlining. You've heard of the H-1B. These are the H-2A, lots of letters, lots of numbers. The H-2A agricultural guest worker program. Okay. And this would involve a pathway for some undocumented farm workers already in the U.S. to get temporary legal H-2A status so they can continue working in agriculture. Huh. Do the words conversation starter mean anything to you? It started a conversation, all right. The two sides of this are, A, this is sensible. We have tons of demand for workers in Texas, an agricultural industry that needs a lot of attention. So if we have some folks and, you know, they're not axe murderers and they're only their only collision with the law was coming into the country illegally. They're willing to work and we need them. Then, all right, then maybe there's some way that we can have these people stay and meet those needs. So there's one way to think of it. The other way to think of it is, heck no, this rewards being in the country, being in the state illegally, and this suppresses wages. Here's the talk show topic, kids. And there are Americans who would do these jobs. Are there? I'm literally asking that because I don't know. I think I'd love to find out. So here was Pete on, what is this called? The Big Weekend Show. It's big. We got a lot of people there. And one of them is my absolute favorite, Joey Jones. Also the great Tommy Lahren, who had quite the ascendancy over these last few years. So anyway, they are on the big semicircular anchor desk. Pete Sessions is the guest talking about this H-2A program expansion and streamlining. And Joey and Tommy Lahren, they are just not having it. It screams amnesty to them. And so here's Pete walking into that buzzsaw.
3: This is about getting enough workers.
4: Congressman, with all due respect, I'm from South Dakota, an agriculture state. I come from a ranching family, and I deeply resent the narrative that family farms and ranches must rely on illegal aliens, otherwise they won't be able to survive. There are a variety of reasons why our farmers and ranchers are perhaps struggling right now. I would love mandatory country of origin labeling. You mentioned foreign products. I certainly agree with you on that point, but to insist that we simply need to have illegal aliens that are willing to work for less, undercutting the American worker and the American farmers and ranchers and helping hands that could make a good living doing this, if not for the influx of illegal aliens on these farms and ranches. I'm sorry, but I deeply resent that. What do you say to the family farmers and ranchers who have a legacy of doing it the right way, who don't hire illegal aliens and find your comments to be a little offensive to them?
3: Well, first of all, you're the first person that's met that ever stated that.
1: What? I can find somebody say that several times per show.
3: The bottom line is we have tens of thousands of job openings right now in the state of Texas. We cannot fill them. It is hard work. It is getting up at 4 o'clock. And it's living in the right areas.
4: Congressman, and we have Americans many, many are willing people. To get up at 4 a.m., sir, with all due respect. Okay. I'm going to turn it to my colleagues deeply resent that assertion.
1: Then the dog pile continued because then there was Joey Jones, who's got like some agriculture in his family as well in Georgia. It's like, dude, Americans will absolutely do what we are job hungry. There are people looking for work everywhere. So let me ask you, as we go to calls on a variety of things this morning, 866-660-5759. It is the question for the ages, or it's the statement for the ages that then instantly gets put to the test. How many times have you heard somebody say, hey, there are Americans that'll do those jobs? Are there? Now, if there are, they should be found. And maybe this ought to be put to the test. Because there was Pete saying we got all kinds of openings, and it's not like he's wrong about the openings, and it's not like he's wrong about the fact that they ain't getting filled. A lot of them are, thousands of them are not getting filled. So there may be Americans willing to get up at 4 o'clock and, you know, pick the fruit or vegetable of your choice, but are there enough of them to fill all the jobs? I don't know. And so I leave this to you. As I said, conversation starter. So let's converse. 866-660-5759. Mark Davis, 660 AM, the answer. Let's see what else is going on in everybody's mind. We are in Dallas. Nathan, Mark Davis, welcome. How are you?
5: Hey, Mark, good morning. Can you hear me okay?
1: I can.
5: Hey, I just had a quick comment, shifting gears a little bit, and you may have talked about this earlier on the show, but this weekend's interview with RFK and Dana Bash on CNN was epic. And I love that guy even more after hearing him speak about that issue and take issue with her. But the one thing, Mark, I don't think people are zeroing in on that really caught my attention was when she said, and I'm quoting, I think, I'm not going to let you come on our airwaves and say dot, dot, dot. And to me, that was the, she said the quiet part out loud. We have a narrative. You're the Secretary of Health and Human Services of the United States of America, but I'm not going to let you come on our airwaves and say something that she doesn't agree with or fits their narrative. That is why they are the enemy of the people. That is why nobody trusts them. They are the buffoons that they always have been, and she exposed it perfectly in that interview.
1: And I'm going to play exactly what you're talking about on that. Thank you, Nathan. Appreciate it. Going full Steve Bannon there, enemy of the people. So Dana Bash, the quote actually was, I don't want to use this interview to allow you to say things that aren't entirely true. That is rich coming from CNN, the network of Russia, Russia, Russia, the network of the so many campaigns of fraud and lies against Trump, the network that believes there are 27 genders. The network that told you that the border was secure for anyone earning a CNN paycheck to lecture anybody about saying things on television that aren't entirely true. That takes nerve. So anyway, here's the portion that Nathan was talking about.
6: But I also don't want to use this interview to allow you to say things that aren't entirely true. You're talking about therapeutics, fine. It is also factually true that the COVID vaccine worked. The COVID vaccine prevented deaths. There is data upon data upon data. Let's talk about the measles, please, because this is something that is happening as we speak. The cases in the U.S.
7: vaccine protected children.
1: Do you believe the COVID vaccine protected children?
6: I think that what I have talked to scientists and doctors about.
7: Can you show me one study?
6: Yes, I can.
7: Okay. That shows that
6: I can.
7: Children were protected by the COVID vaccine.
6: I can tell you that
7: vaccine did more good than harm to children. Can you show me one study that shows that?
6: I can tell you that when it comes to the vaccine, there have been studies that show that because of vaccine disinformation, there could have been 100,000 to 200,000 lives in the U.S. saved.
1: All right, well, let's pause for a second and describe, and good luck with this, what disinformation is. Disinformation is information that's not true, like spread by lies spread on purpose or deceitful things, deceptive things, fraudulent things, et cetera, et cetera. The problem is that CNN and the media ivory towers believed and believe still that it was misinformation, disinformation, whichever prefix you prefer, to tell people that they deserved a choice on whether or not to get the vaccine, to tell people that, wait a minute, there may be some adverse reactions that deserve at least additional scrutiny, or, hey, you know, maybe your 9-year-old doesn't need it, or a healthy athlete in his 20s or 30s doesn't need it. The media toadies, the Fauci amen corner, all believe that those claims were disinformation as well.
6: But because people didn't get the vaccine, that's why. I'm not saying that it entirely.
1: You are saying nonsense.
7: You are saying something that you cannot show me.
6: Okay.
7: A single study.
6: I am not saying
7: that.
6: Nonsense.
7: You
6: I
7: are
6: am,
7: talking what somebody
6: me.
7: Told you.
6: Excuse me.
7: And you
6: let me,
7: cite me
6: what,
7: the study.
6: What study? No, what
7: cite
6: studies are you talking about?
1: I got studies. You got studies. What are your studies?
6: We're talking about studies that actually don't exist. I want to talk about.
7: Cite me the
6: I am
7: study
6: not,
7: that you're talking about.
6: I am
7: you
6: not
7: say
6: here
7: you've
6: to
7: seen
6: defend.
7: Studies. Cite me the study.
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8: Good morning. Got a few trouble spots as you head into your midday commute. 80 westbound Galloway, Mesquite, accident left lane. That's a 20-minute delay. Slow from Collins. 635 southbound, the off-ramp to westbound 80. That connector is partially blocked. On 35 northbound Royal Lane, stall center lane. And 35 northbound at 30, Fort Worth, accident 2, right lane's blocked. I'm Debbie Douglas with traffic.
9: Sunny skies and hot, a high near 101. Tonight, clear skies, a low of 79. Tomorrow, sunny, hot again, a high near 102, going to feel more like 105. Wednesday, sunny and hot again, a high near 101. Thursday, sunny, hot again, a high near 100. On Friday, a 20% chance of some rain, sunny, a high near 99. And Saturday, sunny, hot, a high near 98. 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
1: 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Hey, it's Mark Davis. You know, sometimes the answers we're looking for come from places we didn't even know to look. 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
1: Little ZZ Top at 926. 866-660-5759. So as we tick down the days, 92 days to the midterms, I found a guy that I'd like to clone. He was a caller to C-SPAN, and this, I just love C-SPAN. C-SPAN takes calls, okay? and look, I've taken calls for a living for 40, coming up on 44 years. I know, crazy, right? And, you know, you take a call, and I think the best thing that happens is, you know, a host hears somebody say something and then says something back, and then there's like a conversation. At C-SPAN, there's never intent. At C-SPAN, it's like, take the call, fine, next. Like, no matter what the caller says, just no matter how crazy, like, okay, next. Because, and by the way, that's their brand. That's what they're doing. They're just looking to, you know, glean opinions and have it be just kind of like a soapbox after soapbox after soapbox. And sometimes it can be kind of comical if somebody says, I just wanted to tell you, I think the Third Reich had a couple of good ideas. Okay, thanks. And on next on our line from Charlotte, like, wait a minute, whoa, what? So this, though, over the weekend, and they have like the Republican line and the Democrat line. And you always wonder whether anybody's trying to, you know, scam by being on the wrong line. But here's a guy on the Republican line. And please let there be more and more and more of this guy.
13: I'm going to be voting for Houston. I've been a lifelong Democrat and I'm 72 years old, 72 year old white male. And I've been a Democrat my whole life. This past primary in Ohio, I went and asked for the Republican ballot, which makes me Republican now. There's many reasons for that. But if I could just be philosophical for just a minute, and thank you again for taking my call. This chicken, this democratic socialist movement, this chicken has been coming home to roost for a long, long time. And you have to go back to the source of what's going on. 35 or 40 years ago, the Democrats and Republicans together decided that they were going to shovel everything, every job that they could shovel offshore that they did. And the ones that weren't bolted down, they shipped first, and then they've unbolted the rest of them and shipped the rest of them. So if you're a young person in this country, we don't make any textiles. We don't make any electronics. We don't make hardly any cars. We don't make hardly any pharmaceuticals. And so you've got a lot of young people who are seeing this wage gap. And by the way, I'm a Republican, and you're seeing this income gap. And so essentially, they're fair game for this movement. They see this movement as an opportunity, if not to gain back some, some credibility or some life, a better life. They look at it as a way to burn the system down.
1: Ta-da! Thank you. So more converts, more people who take a look. Again, it started out as a bit. It may now need to be a T-shirt or a TV ad or a bumper sticker for the Republicans headed toward the midterms. You may not agree with us about everything, but those people are insane. All righty, let's hop into the newsroom, come back, take some more calls, got some more things to mention that I haven't gotten to yet, and a half hour in which to do it. So let's go. Sense of Purpose, 866-660-5759. Mark Davis, 930. Nikki Whaley in the newsroom.
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9: Sunny skies, 82 degrees. I'm Nikki Whaley. 10 million people are without electricity this morning after Cuba's national power grid completely collapsed. Here's Michael Kastner.
15: The sudden island-wide blackout followed a severe regional outage that had already crippled Havana and Matanzas. Officials say the crisis has now plunged the entire country into darkness. Jose Diaz-Bayard with more.
16: Independent journalist Boris Gonzalez Arenas says it's hard to imagine conditions worse than the ones we have today. As conditions in Cuba decline, repression has been on the rise.
15: Emergency crews blame critical fuel shortages and deteriorated infrastructure, but there's still no word on when the power will be restored.
9: Consumer sentiment jumped in July as inflation fears eased. Here's Mark Mayfield with details.
17: The University of Michigan's final reading for last month rose nearly 12% from June. The survey's chief economist said despite the recent gains, overall sentiment is still down 11% from a year ago. She noted consumers remain focused on pocketbook issues after 5 years of high inflation and high prices. One-year inflation expectations dipped slightly to their lowest reading since March.
9: Now you know what's going on. I'm Nikki Whaley on 660 AM The Answer.
14: Traffic Watch.
18: Good morning. As you head into your midday commute, 35 northbound Royal Lane. That stall has got two right lanes blocked. Slow from Loop 12 Manana. Going to set you back about 7-8 minutes. On 35 southbound 183, that's roadwork left lane. And 635 southbound, that off-ramp to westbound 80 in Mesquite. That connector partially blocked. I'm Debbie Douglas with your DFW traffic.
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0: Tony Bennett, 1966. Stepping out with my baby.
1: My honey can't be bad.
0: The great Tony Bennett, the legend, would have been 100 today. So we've been also, you know, and it's funny. I had to try to figure out, it's almost unfair. What's my favorite Tony Bennett record? There's like 10. So I picked one of them, and that's going to be our exit ramp tune here in just a little bit. All right, but before we get there, we have business to conduct on the phone lines, 866-660-5759. David, Mark Davis, good Monday to you. How you doing?
2: Doing all right. Yourself?
0: Good, thank you.
2: Okay. What I called in is, with all this going on, the American people are kind of getting the shaft once again. Last administration basically showed through the history of carnage, destruction, and death, and chaos.
0: Yeah.
2: Now we get the Republican administration,
0: yeah,
2: and they're supposed to do something different. But what they're doing is basically everything they can to hand it right back to the Democratic administration. Yeah, one more point for you.
0: Sure.
2: The SAVED Act has been a very big thing. They gave it time in the headlines. Republican administration, Republican congressmen in the Senate saying they can't do it. They can't do it. Guess what? America's sons and daughters for decades have served in the military overseas. They left their life's blood. They left their life. They've left body parts. They've left what they have, a mental capacity or whatever overseas, because they've had to come back mentally with all the stuff from wars that we have fought. They've left all that overseas. They've left all that. It's cost them pieces of them as well as their lives. And yet, the Republican senators and congressmen and everything, they cannot do this simple thing. But they can sure as hell pass themselves away for a raise and act for a raise, and they can sure as hell take a vacation.
0: Yes, they
2: can. That's where
0: that is a quality couple of minutes, David. God bless you. Thank you very, very much. This sentence that sticks with me, and you'll hear this often, because it seems this way often, that Republicans in, we're much better out of power than in. That when we're looking in from the outside saying, hey, we can do things better, and criticizing Democrats that are in power, we're pretty great at that. But then when you give us power, it's like, well, okay. I mean, and listen, Trump in the White House has been lovely. Mike Johnson, I think his star is on the rise after a tough stretch for most of the last year. John Thune, don't even get me started in the Senate. There's this long list of things that were supposed to happen, things that we have been promised, and many of the things that Trump has really been trying to deliver on. So many things he has, obviously so many things he has, but some, foremost among them, the SAVE Act, the wildly controversial, revolutionary thing that says you have to be able to prove you are who you are, and you have to be able to prove that you are an American citizen. Keep the car on the road. Can you believe people would suggest such a thing? This last gentleman mentioned the sacrifices for so many who have worn the uniform. On my list of things I'll do here in a second, over on Saturday, I want to say yes, on Saturday at Prestonwood at 6, told you about this on Friday, the sort of public service and appreciation for Private Isabella Gonzalez, a daughter of Carrollton, Texas, 19 years old, missile attack in Jordan. Her actual military honors funeral was yesterday. And Fox 4 had a little piece on that I think we should visit here. And speaking of paying tribute to those who are no longer with us, here's Larry Collins from First Thing This Morning on the passing last night of Kay Granger.
3: For 27 years, Kay Granger represented District 12 in the House of Representatives. It's an area that includes parts of Tarrant and Parker County. She was the first ever female Republican elected to Congress from Texas. In 1991, she became the first woman elected mayor in Fort Worth, paving the road for others. Fort Worth Mayor Maddie Parker shared this photo, writing in part, quote, Kay Granger was a trailblazer and tenacious leader. She went on to say, I'm fortunate to have called her a mentor and a friend. Former Fort Worth Mayor Betsy Price said, in part, quote, Kay devoted her life to strengthening our city, our state, and our nation. Her legacy will forever be ingrained in Fort Worth and will continue to inspire Texans for generations to come. Granger's time in public service ended just last year, her son telling our partners at the Dallas Morning News she began having issues with dementia. Then, as she stepped away from Washington, Fort Worth leaders reflected on the legacy she left in the community. In a 2025 interview with now late Fort Worth Councilmember Gina Bivens, she shared thoughts on Granger's legacy.
4: There may have been times when people were challenging or questioning, I wonder, can Kay deliver? And a few years ago, you know, my remarks to people were basically these words, let Kay be Kay. And she pulled off the money every friggin' time.
3: Yeah, those tributes continue to roll in. They have throughout the night, throughout this morning. We do expect to hear more throughout today as the news now spreads around the nation.
0: Indeed so. So I tell you what, I can't think, speaking of expressing appreciation for people, let me go, this was last night on Fox 4. And this, just this beautiful young lady. You've seen the picture countless times just in the last few days, as we've seen all the pictures of those who died in that spate of attacks some days ago, all in furtherance of the goal that America has in the Middle East. And their sacrifice needs to not be for nothing. Well, this is a job that needs to be pursued. This is a mission that needs to be completed. This is something that we need to pray for, pray hard for, and make sure that we can at some point look back and say that as we committed people to this cause, that it was something that resulted in a goal and a future that was of such value that countless lives will be saved and protected. Because a terrorist Iran is no longer something that we have to worry about. Anyway, when the roll is called of those who helped that cause, Carrollton's own Private Isabella Gonzalez.
5: This morning, family, friends, and fellow service members gathered for the interment ceremony and service for Private Isabella Gonzalez. Her burial today at Dallas-Fort Worth National Cemetery. The 19-year-old Carrollton native was killed in an Iranian missile attack while she was serving in Jordan. Veterans and supporters, some who never knew Gonzalez personally, showed up to pay their respects.
6: To give your life to serve is one thing, but to actually sacrifice your life, to give your life, is something totally different.
7: This one had a little personal meaning to me as well. My son, Jacob, who is currently in training, met Private Gonzalez. Their training class overlapped a couple weeks, so he was able to talk to her. He didn't know her that well, but they did meet. So I felt it was doubly important that myself and my family come out and show our support today.
5: The burial service followed an emotional weekend of tributes celebrating her life, her service, and sacrifice.
0: And we will always, always remember her. So amid today's theme of, you know, what kind of Republicans do you want and what kind of Republicans do we have and, you know, promises made, promises kept, man, I just keep coming back from a legacy lasting decades, as we look at Kay Granger, how about a legacy that's very, very short right now, but once he's done, what are we going to be saying about Brandon Gill? I mean, like every week, every day, there's just something else. And he's my congressman, I'm proud to say, in Texas 26. Jack Fink did a little feature on Eye on Politics, the Channel 11 Sunday show. And it took into account some of the birthright citizenship numbers. And here, hang on a second. I'm going to let him begin with that. Here we go. And then he had a quick chat with Brandon Gill about that. So if you're thinking, hey, there's nobody that'll fight for stuff like this, there's nobody that'll fight. Oh, yes, there is.
8: Striking down President Trump's executive order, which sought to end it. The bill filed in the House, along with a bill already filed in the U.S. Senate, would codify the president's executive order. The Pew Research Center recently found that in 2023, 320,000 babies were born in the U.S. to mothers who were unauthorized immigrants or had legal temporary status.
0: 320,000.
8: That's about 9% of all 3.6 million babies born in the U.S.
0: What would your guess have been? What percentage of baby it's every baby born in the United States, what percentage are birthright citizenship cases, anchor babies? Seriously? I mean, I don't know. Even if you say 3, 4, 5%, that's a lot, because there are 3.5 million babies born in the U.S. It's nearly 10%.
8: A year. Pew said an additional 9,000 women who were residents of foreign countries gave birth in the U.S. that same year, according to the National Center for Health Statistics. Pew says these mothers, sometimes called birth tourists, received temporary visas to secure U.S. citizenship for newborns.
0: Of course they did. Of course they did. And the Supreme Court said nothing we can do about it. Are you kidding me?
8: We went one-on-one with Congressman Gill about his legislation.
9: So this is a bill that I introduced alongside Jim Banks over in the Senate. We introduced the House version of it. And what it does is two things. So it simply states that illegal aliens and birth tourists are to be classified under federal law as invaders. So it clarifies their status. And secondly, it clarifies that those invaders, illegal aliens, and birth tourists are not eligible for birthright citizenship. We believe that this is, I think, sort of the next step after the Supreme Court ruling a few weeks ago, and think that it's something that everybody should be able to get behind.
8: Now, would this require a constitutional amendment or no? Because you're, no, I mean, what exactly are you doing to change the mechanism?
9: Yeah, so the courts have long understood that the children of invaders are not subject to birthright citizenship. That's not disputed on either side of the aisle. That's been case law for quite some time. What this does is it simply clarifies that illegal aliens and birth tourists fall under that category. So it wouldn't require a constitutional amendment.
8: Isn't that what makes it an uphill battle, as far as even perhaps legally changing that status, where, you know, people might say this is a child, a mom, a dad? What do you say to that?
9: Well, what we're saying is that if you came across the border illegally, particularly if you're an illegal alien, or particularly if you came across for the purpose of giving birth. So remember, these are people who come to the southern border. They lie on their immigration forms and say, I'm coming here for tourist reasons or for business reasons or for some other reason. Whereas the reality is they're coming for the purpose of giving birth so that their child can be an American citizen. They can then be anchored into the United States, and then it creates a whole cascading series of problems. What we're trying to do is fix that. And I think most Americans look at the southern border and they realize we ought to have a border. We ought to be a sovereign nation, and we ought to be able to determine who comes into our country. And
0: precisely. So every time it gets, whenever you're in the mood to get slump shouldered and say, man, well, which, by the way, there's plenty of reason to do every once in a while, and say Republican Party just isn't bringing it enough. Just isn't, you know, fighting hard enough. Remember that Brandon Gill is out there, and he's not alone, but there aren't enough like him, and we need more like him. And that's what the current primary season is about. It's what the midterms are going to be about. And we're marking the days, 92 days to the midterms. What a ride. Glad to be walking that path with you. 9:50.
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11: Good morning. As you head into your midday commute, 35 northbound Royal Lane. That stall has got two right lanes blocked. Slow from Loop 12 Manana. It's going to set you back about 7-8 minutes. On 35 southbound 183, that's roadwork left lane. And 635 southbound, that off-ramp to westbound 80 in Mesquite, that connector partially blocked. I'm Debbie Douglas with your DFW traffic.
12: Sunny skies and hot today. A high near 101. Clear skies tonight. A low of 79. Hot again and sunny tomorrow, a high near 102. The humidity is going to feel more like 110. Woof. Wednesday, sunny, hot, high near 101. On Thursday, sunny, hot, high near 100. Friday, slight chance of a shower. Sunny, a high near 99. And Saturday, sunny, a high near 98. 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
0: Would have been 100 years old today. 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
0: For producer Ron Decay Moreland on the Twitter at producer Ron Decay, R-O-N-D-A, capital K. Thank you for Jimmy Kersey for filling in for Matt today. Company. Only thing Jimmy hasn't done is do the actual show. We'll need to look into that. It's like it's his only gig that left unfulfilled. Thank you, Nikki Whaley, for News Excellence. And thanks to all of you for hanging out.
17: How he does it.
0: Coming up next, Mike Gallagher. Then Mike and I are together on the live stream M&M Extra on YouTube. Check it out, 11 o'clock. Then, of course, the M&M Extra podcast drops on Apple and Spotify later in the day. Meanwhile, God bless our country, our troops, our families. Have a fantastic day. Stay cool. See you tomorrow for the Tuesday show. And I will see you this afternoon because I'm filling in for Hugh Hewitt. All right. Sounds good. Have a great day. Mark Davis, 6.

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1: Hey, it's Mark Davis. You know, sometimes the answers we're looking for come from places we didn't even know to look. Listen to this story from Diane H. Changed the way I think about what's possible.
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5: With SRN News, I'm Rich Thomason in Washington. President Trump holding off on launching a major attack on Iran. He says the Gulf allies asked for the pause, as did Iran itself. He also says an agreement is close at hand with more talks due today.
6: There's a deal on Hormuz, and then there will be a deal on the nuclear, or you might call it the denuclearization of Iran. I call it the denuclearization of Iran.
5: Two Republican senators, they had been threatening to block Acting Attorney General Todd Blanche's bid to lead the Department of Justice, now say they will vote to advance his nomination, ending an impasse over plans to create a fund to compensate allies of President Trump. On Wall Street, stocks are sharply higher. The Dow is up close to 600 points. The NASDAQ ahead 431, and the S&P is trading 86 points higher. This is SRN News.
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6: From the wild world of D.C. politics to America's culture clash, brace yourself for the reality check you've been waiting for. 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
7: It's a big week, primary week, big primary races in places like Michigan, Missouri, Ohio. You going to vote? You going to stay home? Ah, it's primary. I don't care. According to the Washington Examiner, there's a race in out of Detroit that could be a barometer of whether black voters are energized by this surge of communism and socialism that is overtaking the Democrat Party this cycle. State Representative Donovan McKinney, who's an avowed socialist and has the backing of this apparently ever more powerful DSA, the Democratic Socialists of America, got a boost this week in his bid to upseat the incumbent, Thanedar, to represent the Detroit-anchored 13th Congressional District. Ilhan Omar, Ayanna Presley, all the typical usual suspects of the far left, they've all thrown their support behind McKinney. Carville's melting down over people like Hassan Piker, who's this big popular rabid leftist podcaster with a huge following from young people. Normal Democrats are getting shouted out. I mean, they're getting left behind. Joe Manchin,

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10: 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We got to get up into that stratosphere. Those people are some of these people are making like $100 million a year. I think Joe Rogan is making a couple hundred. He's pulling down, I mean, it's a lot of money. And I know this Kara Swisher is a lefty. She's got a very popular podcast. I think it's called the Pivot Podcast. And she's interviewing another lefty, Scott Galloway. This is hysterical to play this clip. Before I play this for you, though, I'm only half kidding. Hope you subscribe to the M&M Extra. 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And Mark and I break down the headlines, the news of the day, and we've really got, I mean, we truly, you know, enjoy each other's company a lot. Mark and I are dear friends, and we may not get to Joe Rogan territory, but I'll take

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3: Here's a text message from Dallas, Texas. Mike, of all my favorite moments of the Mike Gallagher show, and there are many, your exchange with Daniel was maybe one of your best. I like this text from New York. Hey, Mike, let's not overlook this whole cancel Thanksgiving thing if it means not having to bring my in-laws over for dinner. Eric said that your exchange with Daniel is probably going to make it on one of the highlights shows that we run, like over the holidays. Now, if the Democrats take over, it won't be Thanksgiving, but it'll be a random Thursday in November that we may play our exchange with Daniel. Here's Philadelphia. I'm beginning to think that Daniel isn't capable of getting a library-esque ID. Oh, folks, my goodness. Here's Long Island. I want whatever that guy's smoking. And just a lot of great feedback. I so appreciate the ability to. And look, I am trying to make a point. I mean, North Carolina says, why didn't you hang up on him? You should have stopped him. Well, see, when I try to stop people like that, you get mad at me. I can't win. I interrupt too much. I don't interrupt enough. And there are people. Look, the guy Tommy, poor Tommy, bless his heart, in Michigan. I got a lot of negative notes about that because I was 77 times this guy has called in the last couple months, and I'm just so intrigued by people who become that obsessive over calling a talk show. And we were going back and forth. He wasn't listening to me, and I wasn't. That just, and it went sideways, but that's the way things go sometimes. I hope, look, you got another week or two to sign up for the Gulf of America cruise, although, heaven forbid, can you imagine being on a cruise ship? Well, I'm not going to go there. I am thinking about the 300-plus people who have already signed up for the Gulf of America cruise. November 14th through the 21st, I'm going to be your host along with Scott Jennings. Larry O'Connor joins us. Kurt Schlichter from Town Hall. Jennifer Horn from KRLA in Los Angeles. Oh, speaking of KRLA, if you listen to us on our Los Angeles home, KRLA, I'll be out there for the big town hall in September. I'm excited about it. It's going to be in Pasadena. Huge event. They're going to have Nick Shirley there. And I think Steve Hilton. Of course, all the great local hosts. Jennifer Horn's going to be there. And I'm going to be there as well. So stay tuned for that. But, hey, the Gulf of America cruise, 7 days. Sunshine, white sandy beaches. Great conversation on the ship. We set sail out of Fort Lauderdale November the 14th, and we've only got about 10 days left, I think, before we have to cut off the sign-up period. So if you've been thinking about it, to get all the information, all you have to do is text the keyword CRUISE to 94878. 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It'll be a vacation you'll never forget. Nothing like being on a cruise ship with hundreds of like-minded patriots. The Gulf of America cruise. That'll do it for another episode of the Mike Gallagher Show. Thanks so much for spending part of your morning with us here on 660 AM. The Answer. Stick around all day long. We got some of the best and the brightest: Scott Jennings, Alex Marlowe, Hugh Hewitt, and more. And of course, the one and only home of the Mark Davis Show. 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The Answer. Keep fighting the good fight. I'm Mike Gallagher. God bless Texas and God bless America.
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11: With SRN News, I'm John Scott. President Trump says talks with Iran resuming today. The negotiations come after Mr. Trump called off a planned attack on Iran.
12: We're talking to them in the form of a negotiation. And we'll see if it's true. I'd love to do that. Save a lot of lives. Save a lot of unnecessary power, to be honest with you. It would take many, many years to ever build it back. If it could, I don't think it would be even buildable back.
11: The president said the planned attack would have been the largest such assault since World War II. A federal judge has ruled the Department of Homeland Security can proceed with building a border wall through a levee system in the small Texas town of Presidio. The decision supports the Trump administration's efforts to construct a $46 billion wall along the U.S.-Mexico border. Presidio argued that the wall could cause flooding. This is SRN News.
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7: 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And delivering common sense for the American people. 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
8: 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But my friend Jennifer Horn is here to guide you through the breaking news of the day. Jennifer, take it away.
9: Thank you so much, Scott Jennings. Always great to be in for you today, my friend. Common Sense for the American People. Oh, we have lots of it today. A big steaming scoopful of common sense, and we could use a lot of it. I am Jennifer Horn. I host the Morning Answer on Salem Radio in Los Angeles on AM 870 and AM 590, The Answer. And I am always happy to be in for my friend Scott. So let's start with the big news. Good news if you are a Todd Blanche fan. Any of you out there in the Todd Blanche fan club? Well, I know President Trump is, and his confirmation was being held up. Not by Democrats, but by two Republicans, Tom Tillis and John Cornyn. And those two Republicans today said that they will now back Todd Blanche's confirmation. President Trump last week was kind of done with the Senate. As you have probably heard, he is frustrated. He is frustrated because the Save America Act is getting stalled out by Republicans. He feels like they're not doing enough. So when he started to get pushback on Todd Blanche, he said, you know what, guys, forget it. Here's what we're going to do. I'm just going to put him on hold. He'll remain an acting AG. And that's that. But Republicans said, you know what? We'll come to the table. We'll play. Now, all of this happened, and Todd Blanche had a hand in it as well, after he rescinded the president's anti-weaponization fund. Remember, this was a big deal for people. The president set up a fund filled with money for people who had the government weaponized against them. I think this fund is incredibly important. You have a lot of people whose entire lives were taken away, some of them for no reason at all. Look, there were some people on January 6th at the Capitol who had criminal charges coming. We can just say that. But then there were others who had their lives and their livelihoods taken apart, and they had to fight the government. And those are just the ones we know about. You had the IRS targeting people. You had a lot of conservatives who found themselves in a whole lot of trouble. And could you be financially set to, I don't know, take on the government? That's a rough one. So once Todd Blanche said that he would take away this fund, he rescinded the president's anti-weaponization fund. Well, then the yaysayers, not the naysayers, now the yaysayers, Tom Tillis and John Cornyn, came in and they said that they would not block his nomination. So Blanche's order late Sunday formally rescinded the president's $1.8 billion fund, which ended this impasse with the senators Tillis of North Carolina, John Cornyn from Texas, who threatened to block his nomination over the agreement.

0: War of 1812, our nation fought and won America's religious freedom. Today, that constitutional right is being assaulted once more from within.
1: Religious liberty and rights in general were under attack. We all of a sudden became the enemy.
0: In the important new documentary, By Dawn's Early Light, anti-Christian bias is exposed at the highest levels of government.
2: I got 6 months house arrest, 5 years probation.
3: I'm sorry, our rights have been suspended?
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0: 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The governmental hostility and prejudice is uncovered, and Trump's fight to restore our constitutional liberties and religious freedom.
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8: With SRN News, I'm John Scott. President Trump says talks with Iran resuming today. The negotiations come after Mr. Trump called off a planned attack on Iran.
9: We're talking to them in the form of a negotiation. And we'll see if it's true. I'd love to do that. Save a lot of lives. Save a lot of unnecessary power, to be honest with you. Many years to ever build it back. If it could, I don't think it would be even buildable back.
8: The president said the planned attack would have been the largest such assault since World War II. A federal judge has ruled the Department of Homeland Security can proceed with building a border wall through a levee system in the small Texas town of Presidio. The decision supports the Trump administration's efforts to construct a $46 billion wall along the U.S.-Mexico border. Presidio argued that the wall could cause flooding. This is SRN News.
7: 6:60 a.m. The Answer.
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15: That's the point. We want to bring you all of the stories you are not hearing so that you can go out and educate the world, guys. It is up to us to make sure we stop all of this crazy socialism, communism that is infecting our great country, even infecting sports. And you know what? I'm kind of a sports girl myself, big baseball, hockey, football fan. I get very upset when things go in the political direction in these areas, and it seems that that's happening more and more. I'm Jennifer Horn in for Scott today. Welcome into the program. And you may have heard there was some backlash over Sophie Cunningham, a player for the Indiana Fever. Now, just to set the stage, if you haven't been following the WNBA, and that might be a lot of you, but if you haven't been following it, Caitlin Clark, who is, as they say, a generational player, has been taking a lot of heat. People do not like Caitlin Clark. She's been getting a lot of fouls. They don't always get called. Her teammate, Sophie Cunningham, has come out and kind of protected, had the back of Caitlin Clark, and made a comment about how girls should be able to play in girls' sports and shouldn't have to worry about competing with male athletes. Now, that seems pretty easy. She did not say it with vitriol, but that has blown up. And over the weekend, there were protests against Sophie Cunningham. And this was the answer from their coach, the coach for the Indiana Fever, about men playing in women's sports. Take a listen.
16: What is your stance on men or athletes who test as biological male participating in women's sports? What's your personal stance?
17: Yeah, I mean, I don't know that I would say that I'm educated enough from a scientific standpoint. I don't ever believe that exclusion is an answer. I just don't. I do think, you know, when we think about various levels of sport, various governing bodies of sport and things that go into that, like I said, I'm not educated enough at the different levels. I know growing up, I played with the boys all the time.
16: So
17: there
16: weren't
17: girl sports.
16: Would you welcome a biological male in WNBA?
17: I don't know. When we talk about biological male and scientifically where we are, I think it's a totally different scenario.
15: This is the woke infection that is everywhere in our country right now, a true cultural war. And joining us right now is the candidate for Republicans, U.S. Senate in Minnesota. The election, by the way, is next Tuesday, guys. Hope you're involved. And our friend, former colleague here at Salem Radio, Michelle Tafoya, is here. Give her a follow at Michelle_Tafoya. And Michelle, thanks so much for being with us today.
18: Great to be with you. How are you?
15: I'm doing great. I shake my head at this stuff. And first of all, I shook my head earlier in the week because I realized football starts up on Thursday and I just don't know where the year went. And I'm curious to know if football keeps you busier than your Senate run or if your Senate run is keeping you busier. But when you look at these stories and you see this coach for the Indiana Fever and you see her sitting there saying, well, I'm not smart enough to tell you or I'm not educated enough to tell you if biological men should play in women's sports. What is going on, Michelle? I don't understand how this has even become an issue. It should be a no-brainer.
18: Well, I'm going to take one point that she said and counter it very strongly. She said exclusion is never the answer.
15: Mm-hmm.
18: Now, she's got a roster, and there are only so many places on that roster, so many players that she can have on her team. So somebody's getting excluded. Because not everyone can make her roster. That is true across all sports from high school all the way through the pros. People get excluded all the time because they're a male and not supposed to play on the women's team, or they're a woman and can't qualify for a men's team, or because they're not good enough. I covered the NFL for three decades. People got excluded, i.e. cut, all the time. Contracts were based on how good you were and what position you played. Exclusion is a fact of life in a meritocracy, and sports is the ultimate meritocracy. Now, I know she's trying to be kind and inclusive. And she, I think it was, well, one of the coaches who said, you know, I grew up playing with boys. Yeah, when you're a kid, and I played flag football with the boys. You wouldn't find me anywhere near a football field now because I am physically and quote-unquote scientifically unable biologically to keep up with these men now. So you notice this going in one direction and one direction only. You don't see a bunch of trans men, i.e. women now identifying as men, trying out for men's pro sports mm-hmm. or men's college sports. You don't see that. You only see it in the other direction. Men who cannot, you know, Leah Thomas was the ultimate example, wasn't doing very well on the men's team, so decided to join the women's team. And it's just, it's an absurdity to call, to point to science and to point to, you know, inclusivity. Neither of those things makes sense in the way that she's arguing this.
15: Okay, so I want to know if you're busy next week, because I think you and I should go. I'm going to slap on some basketball shorts, and I'm going to walk into the Indiana Fever's locker room, and I'm going to say, look, I haven't picked up a basketball since seventh grade, but let's go. You're not for exclusion. I'm your new starting center. Yeah. Come on. You're so right about that.
18: Yeah. If exclusion isn't the answer, find me a spot on your roster.
15: That's please. Right. Here I come. You know what? I don't want to warm the bench. I want to play, man. And, you know, so much of this, and I love talking to you because you're such a strong female in sports. And, you know, it is hard. Look, there's different challenges for men. There are different challenges for women. We should be celebrating that. We should be celebrating successes. But I look around as a woman and I think to myself, where did all the feminists go? Because it seems like they've disappeared. We fought not that long ago for Title IX so that we could have the opportunity to foster women athletes. And now it's like because this is happening, and not even all that often, it's happening just enough where people feel like they have to go along, not to offend anybody. We need to stand and fight for our girls.
18: Amen to that. And that's what we did yesterday outside of Target Center before Sophie Cunningham and the Fever took on the Lynx. I was there with Jennifer Say, who's the founder of XY Athletics. There's the encapsulation of the science behind this. We are chromosomally different beings. There's no way around that. So that's why we've decided to have two divisions of sports. And like you said, why Title IX came along. And by the way, Title IX does not just help women in sports. You talk to women in the C-suites all over this country, and they will say, from sport, I learned leadership, I learned teamwork, I learned all of these, I learned competition. It made me better at my job. I would contend to you that all of us, the women who have been fortunate enough to cover sports for a living, that may not have happened but for Title IX, because we were now in the game, if you will. So this is just so simple to me, but yet you see people shying away from the issue because they're afraid of being, you know, having what's happening to Sophie Cunningham. Mm-hmm. That's why she is so seminal in this movement. She is an active professional athlete. She's not retired. It's not a Megan Rapinoe thing. She is active. She has put herself out there, and she's dealing with the consequences. I can't applaud her enough. And for people to go, there was someone caught on camera at the Lynx game holding up a sign saying, like, I didn't think I could hate Sophie and Caitlin any more than I could, but I do. I mean, it's like, why? Because they're standing up for girls? It's absurd.
15: That's what this whole league should be about. And I do have a question about the WNBA, maybe slightly enjoying all of this here. But I do want to talk about that protest, because there was a protest against Sophie Cunningham yesterday. I know you were also there as well. Jennifer Say was there. I think it was Jennifer that I heard talking earlier today in a clip where she said, you know, it wasn't as much like they portrayed it to be in the news media where everybody was angry. She said she had people coming up and buying drinks for the people that were in her group. Yeah. Was it as the mainstream media is showing it to be, that it was very anti-Sophie Cunningham, or were there enough of you that were there to counter that?
18: I think there were enough of us there. The other side was just very loud. Mm-hmm. There were only about five of them, but they were incredibly loud. They had the you know, the bullhorns, and they were shouting us down with the bullhorns and with the sirens through the bullhorns. Because see, there's no, for them, there's no discussing this civilly. There's no count and counter, you know, point and counterpoint. There's no debate here for them. It's simply, let's shout you down. Let's hold up obscenities, which they did. Let's grab the T-shirts of the other side, which they did. Let's not let the other side speak. At one point, we were out there chanting, let women speak, because they wouldn't let us speak. So we're all going, let women speak. And I'm thinking to myself, God, is this 1901?
15: Right.
18: I mean, this is so bizarre. I can't believe this is happening. But it is. And we tried to be very loving and very open. I want to point out one more thing about the left in this argument, and specifically the people who were at this protest yesterday, mm-hmm. protesting us. We had a woman with us in our group who happened to be black, and she's a former high school athlete, college athlete. And they said to her, you should be on our side because of the color of her skin. And she was like, what are they talking about? I mean, that's where this whole belief system is not just based on what's right or wrong. It's all about identity politics. And it was really disturbing to see that.
15: Yeah, you bring up such a great point, because that happens to women and people of color all the time, right? You're on the wrong side of this argument. You're just there because your husband told you to be there. It's honestly ridiculous. Michelle Tafoya is with us, four-time Emmy Award-winning sports journalist, current candidate for Senate in Minnesota. MichelleTafoya.com is where you can find her. I'm thinking that the WNBA kind of likes this a little bit, Michelle, because people are paying attention now. I know so many people that are watching these games, and at first, I was actually asked on Fox News not too long ago, why do you think they're letting this happen to Caitlin Clark? And I said, well, because it's bringing in eyeballs. That was always my thought. But maybe, do you think they could be enjoying it?
18: You know, when the WNBA first started its inaugural season, and for about three or four seasons, I was a play-by-play announcer for the league, and I worked with Reggie Miller. Mm-hmm. And at that time, this was like, wow, women are getting their own league. You know, this was right after the Olympic Games in Atlanta, where the women with Lisa Leslie and Rebecca Lobo just dominated. It was like, let's celebrate this. This is awesome. And now we're here.
15: Yeah.
18: And now we're here. I mean, it's really crazy. Now, whether or not the WNBA is enjoying this, it's one of those things where, yeah, maybe it brings them attention, but Caitlin Clark's play on her own can bring attention.
15: Amen.
18: She did that. She proved that in college. She, you know, every one of her games was sold out, and the ratings were always higher. That would be happening. That's enough. This is now, it's like it's an ugliness and it's divisive, and now you throw in the Sophie Cunningham element, and that's not why we're supposed to be enjoying sports. I think they have mishandled this unbelievably, and I think the NBA and the WNBA need to get their commissioners together and say, we're risking our league here. We're not being taken seriously, and we've got amazing talent on every single team. Every team, not just the Fever, every team. We've got here in Minnesota, our Lynx players are phenomenal. That should be where the attention is. And so if they are riding this for attention, it's a very short-sighted, short-lived strategy.
15: And these women deserve more, because they are incredible athletes.
18: Absolutely.
15: And Michelle Tafoya, you are incredible. 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And follow her, Michelle_Tafoya. Michelle, thanks so much. I'm Jennifer Horne.
18: Thank you.
15: It's the Scott Jennings Show.
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28: 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You've heard the narratives. Now get the truth. It's the Scott Jennings Show.
15: Thanks for joining us. Welcome back. It is the Scott Jennings Show. I'm Jennifer Horn. Happy to be with you on the Salem News Channel, the Salem Radio Network. And Scott will be back with you on Thursday. In the meantime, you can always follow him, Scott Jennings KY, to see where he is. This guy is traveling all over the place. Seriously, I would love his frequent flyer mile account. I always talk about that. Just saying, Scott, you probably have miles to go around. And, you know, you have friends here in Los Angeles. Now, speaking of Los Angeles, that is where I am based. I host the Morning Answer on Salem Radio, AM 870 and AM 590, The Answer. And you may have heard of our governor here in California. Governor Gavin Newsom has been making news, and not for some very good reasons lately. Number one, he's still recovering from the lack of action in fire recovery. Palisades, Eaton seems to be doing a little bit better than the Palisades, but the Palisades have seen really no rebuilding at all. And Gavin Newsom owns much of that because of all the regulations, the environmental limitations that are put on people who would like to rebuild these homes. That's number one. you also have a state of California, which was taken from having a surplus in our budget to now being in a deficit, and a big, big deficit. Then you have the personal scandals. Just last week, one of his former mistresses wrote a tell-all in Vanity Fair. This is the woman, by the way, who was married to Gavin Newsom's best friend. That's a nice guy, right? Definitely a nice guy. So she talked about her relationship with, at that time, the mayor of San Francisco. And, of course, there is the investigation that we now know about from the DOJ, which did not start under Trump. Do not listen to Gavin Newsom when he says that this is a weaponized government. Oh, no, this investigation started under the Biden administration and their DOJ. And a lot of people speculate that it has something to do with the money that both Jennifer Newsom, his wife, and he make. And so there was a push for him to turn over his tax returns, which he did, but only a PDF. We didn't actually get the details last week. Gavin Newsom's pretty phony, but he wants to be president, and he wants to be president desperately. And he's been leading in a lot of the polls until now. This new poll is out from the Public Sentiment Institute. It was taken between July 25th and July 29th. Now, this was in Michigan, so you got to keep in mind the state. I thought at first it would be Georgia, and I'll tell you why in a second. But these are Michigan voters, and in the top spot for Democrat presidential candidate in 2028, any guesses? Mayor Pete. Mayor Pete is at the top of the pack. Pete Buttigieg, who I have like a complete dossier on, the worst transportation secretary in our country's history. The guy that they used to call Pothole Pete in South Bend, Indiana, went on to become the transportation secretary, did not do a good job. A lot of disasters under his so-called leadership. He wants to be president, and certainly he's been out there, and he, to his credit, will go on Fox News. He'll go into what he would consider maybe unfriendly territory, and he'll do interviews, and he's trying to pretend to be sort of moderate while not shunning these Democrat socialists. So he's in first place. In second place, and this one is so bizarre to me, and that's why I thought maybe this poll was from Georgia, is Georgia Senator John Ossoff, who I think is just a copycat of Barack Obama. He tries to talk like Obama if you listen to him. The cadence is the same. I don't know. He feels like a Timu Obama. He's got 13.9% of support. Then comes AOC in third place with 10.7% of the vote. God help us all. I think her popularity only rises as we move towards 2028. Then Gavin Newsom comes in. He was in the top spot in all of these polls for a very long time. He's now in fourth place with 10%, and Kamala Harris trailing him with 5.1% of the vote. Pretty interesting to see. And what I'm watching is how all of these candidates are going to navigate the Democrat socialist push. You've got Alexandria Ocasio-Cortez, who is embracing it. You've got Pete, who is flirting with it. You've got Newsom, who is just flip-flopping all over the place. And we really don't know what Kamala is doing. It'll be interesting to see how they are able to manage the new look to their party. And I think that's why you're seeing a lot of key Democrats like James Carville and others coming out to say that they will leave the party if the party takes on this communist slant. So if that's the case, if those moderates leave the party, then who's left? Is then AOC our next nominee? I wouldn't be surprised. Now, that probably would be pretty good for a J.D. Vance or a Marco Rubio, but you have to see where this energy is going and how, and this is perfect evidence, communism and how just wokeism has infected our educational institutions, because all of these young people graduate from college, from academia, and they are embracing the socialist message, not understanding how it works or the real ramifications. So this new poll out, AOC in the middle, Gavin Newsom at the bottom, and Mayor Pete at the top. Pretty interesting. I'm Jennifer Horn. This is the Scott Jennings Show.
0: You know, we hear a lot these days about conviction, but real conviction isn't measured by what you say when it's easy. It is measured by what you're willing to do when your beliefs are tested. And that's what makes Charlie Kirk, American Martyr, worth watching. Oh, our friend Charlie. At its heart, this is not a political story. It is the story of a man whose Christian faith shaped his character, guided his decisions, and gave him the courage to stand firm in the face of opposition. Charlie understood that faith isn't something that we practice for an hour on Sunday and then leave it behind. It's meant to influence how we live, how we lead, and how we serve others every day. Charlie's story challenges each of us to consider the legacy that we're building through our own faithfulness and whether we are willing to live boldly for Christ when it matters most. Go to angel.com/SJ. Do it today. Become an Angel Guild member. And when you do, you can watch Charlie Kirk, American Martyr, and help bring more stories of faith, courage, and conviction to audiences around the world.
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6: With SRN News, I'm John Scott. State health officials say two people have died in the cyclospora outbreak in Michigan and the first confirmed deaths in the U.S. related to the microscopic parasite. Both people had underlying health conditions. Lettuce cited as a major culprit. Ferocious wind-driven wildfires have laid waste to entire neighborhoods in eastern Washington state. The Spokane area is especially hard hit.
8: Residents in 5,000 homes were forced to evacuate as wildfires remain uncontained in eastern Washington state. Some 600 homes, businesses, and other buildings have been destroyed. Wildfires have burned more than 8 square miles around Spokane and are among a dozen wildfires across the western U.S. The federal response team from California has been called in to help with the three Washington state blazes. I'm Donna Water.
6: This is SRN News.
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7: In 1796, George Washington made one of the most consequential decisions in American history. He chose not to seek a third term as president. So why does that matter? Because America was not built on permanent rulers. It was built on ordered liberty. Faith teaches that authority is a stewardship, not a possession. 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And why does that still matter today? Because republics survive when leaders respect limits and citizens defend them. Washington's lesson still stands. A republic is preserved when power has limits, and public service remains a duty to God and country, not a path to personal rule.
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5: Fighting for free speech, Western civilization, and delivering common sense for the American people. 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
6: Hey, it's Scott. Thanks for listening to Common Sense for the American People. I am taking the day off, but sitting in for me today, my friend, Jennifer Horn. Jennifer, take it away.
7: Thank you so much. Always great to be in for my friend, Scott Jennings. He'll be back with you on Thursday. In the meantime, love being here. You can follow Scott, by the way, if you want to catch up with him, because he is always somewhere, that guy. Scott Jennings, KY, is where you can find him, and everything about the show at Jennings Show on all the social media platforms. You can follow me, too, at Jennifer Horn on Twitter and, or excuse me, on X and on Truth, and Jennifer Horn Radio, Instagram and Facebook. I host The Morning Answer on Salem Radio in Los Angeles on AM 870 and AM 590. And it's always great to be dishing out some common sense here in Scott's absence. So thanks for joining us today. And boy, a lot to talk about. It seems that there has been a lot of back and forth with the negotiations going on with Iran. We heard from President Trump yesterday on Air Force One that the strikes that he had scheduled for the weekend, I mean, he's not joking around. He was going to take these guys down. He said he was putting them on hold because Iran said that they were ready to negotiate once again. Well, lo and behold, just a few hours ago, President Trump took to Truth Social in response to Iran saying, nope, no such talks are going to be happening. And this is a problem for President Trump, who says these guys are leading us around, and they're not being good, honest arbiters in this agreement. Now, that doesn't surprise many of us. It's hard to figure out who to trust in Iran. And certainly President Trump takes every single American life seriously. He doesn't want to send in boots on the ground, a full ground war. That is not President Trump's MO. It never has been. If you listen to Donald Trump, the businessman, if you listened to him 20 years ago, his foreign policy hasn't changed. He wants people to pay. He doesn't want to use American lives without needing them on the ground. So there's a lot going on. President Trump trying to avoid a full ground invasion, of course, a full attack on Iran, trying to negotiate, but Iran continues to go back and forth with the president. I wouldn't want to mess with him. I take President Trump pretty seriously, that he is not one to be toyed with. And joining us right now is a guy who is not one to be toyed with. Let me tell you that. Dr. Sebastian Gorka is here. And it's almost like I knew he was coming in, because I have my America First mug, which many of you who watch the Salem News Channel and listen to the Salem Radio Network, you might have one of these mugs as well. He joins us right now, Deputy Assistant to the President, Senior Director for Counterterrorism, National Security Council. You can follow him at Seb Gorka. Dr. G, welcome to the Scott Jennings Show. Thanks so much for being with us.
8: The pleasure is mine. Are you having fun, my dear?
7: Always having fun. And I got to tell you, when I do our national shows, I always bring in my President Trump fight, fight, fight mug with your name right on the back in honor of you, Dr. G, because we miss you here around the station. But we know you're doing great work at the White House. So thanks so much for being with us today. A lot going on.
8: Indeed, a lot going on. We are living in historic times. If you're an American, if you love America, Western civilization, what the president is doing in every sector, whether it's the business world, whether it's tariffs, whether it's

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8: Good afternoon. Sunny skies, 97 degrees. I'm Nikki Whaley. The head of the Federal Reserve thinks the central bank may be meeting too often, and he says that may be a problem. Here's Daria Albinger, and she has details.
9: The Fed's new chair, Kevin Warsh, is considering a reduction in the number of open market committee meetings. That's the group that determines what happens to interest rates. He may cut the current schedule from 8 meetings a year down to 5 or 6. Some experts feel the markets now pay too much attention to minor data shifts and fewer meetings could fix that. Any change isn't likely to take effect until next year at the earliest.
8: Cuba's again in total darkness following a complete collapse of its national power grid. Natalie Rodriguez has details.
10: The state-run electric union reports a total system failure, cutting off power to 10 million people. The nationwide blackout comes just 24 hours after a massive regional outage first crippled the western provinces, including the capital of Havana and Matanzas. Officials say the failure has now cascaded across the island, knocking out electricity to other major cities like Santa Clara and Santiago de Cuba. Severely aging infrastructure and critical fuel shortages are being blamed, with no word yet when the lights will turn back on.
8: Now you know what's going on. I'm Nikki Whaley on 660 AM, The Answer.
7: Traffic Watch.
11: Okay, losing a few minutes in Fort Worth, I-30 westbound between Las Vegas Trail and Longview Avenue. Around 10 minutes or so there. And then 15 for the vehicle fire. Still with us. Two right lanes are blocked. Grapevine 121 southbound before Glade. Hey, if you see a traffic issue out there, 214-866-8888. That's the traffic tip line. I'm Gary Mack, DFW Traffic.
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17: Promised you a Mamdami clip is going to blow your mind, and I've got a Mamdami clip that's going to blow your mind. Let's play cut 10, please, guys.
18: How are you going to keep people from taking advantage of that, that deal, basically? And is there going to be a limit on the number of items that someone can take that are discounted at that level from that essential basket?
19: So our RFP makes very clear that this is a program for New Yorkers to be able to put food on the table, not a program for people to be able to make a quick buck through reselling. I'm going to pass it over to our EDC head, Jeannie Pack, to add some additional details.
20: Yes, if you look at our RFP for the operator, we are looking to make sure that we target New Yorkers, whether it be at sort of a library card-esque thing, and also we manage who's buying and that is focused on everyday New Yorkers.
17: A library card. Starting to sound a little bit like an ID. You need an ID to use Mamdami's communist grocery store. And they're already afraid that people are going to buy the groceries at 30% off and flip them. Isn't that unbelievable? Isn't that blatantly racist also? Weren't we told that if you demand people to show you a photo ID, then you are a racist person because the blacks are incapable of getting IDs? Isn't that what the Democrats have been telling us forever? So isn't he discriminating against black New Yorkers in this? There's another point here about immigration, which is that he doesn't want any of you non-New Yorkers, maybe even if you work in New York. If you're not a New Yorker, even though you got to work in New York, maybe you want to live in New York, but you can't afford it because it's too expensive and you live outside New York. If you come in and you want to use Mamdani's communist grocery stores, then you better be prepared to have an ID or else you can't participate. And I say there's an immigration connection because isn't that the whole point of why a lot of working class people, even people who aren't necessarily Republicans, started to lean towards President Trump because he was someone who represented the concept that you can't have socialism and an open border. So Mamdani realizes that in the context of his grocery store, that you can't have a communist grocery store that succeeds if people are free to just come into New York at will, buy the groceries at 30% off, load up their carts, clear out the shelves, and then go back to a place outside of New York. That's the whole point. You can't have a massive welfare state and open borders. And we're going to watch Mamdami experiment with this in real time. Such a blast. It's such a blast to see this because these things fall apart almost instantly. And that's when the left tries these big programs. They can barely even get them off the ground. If he requires one ID, it is going to dog Democrats forever. And we're going to get voter IDs to vote. I mean, we're going to get IDs for people to go to the polls. We're going to get proof of citizenship to go to the polls. If he's going to enforce IDs to get communist groceries, we're definitely getting IDs to vote. So it's good stuff. And that was a fantastic question. Whoever asked that, that was really teed him up in a nice way. All right, I got more Mamdani. Let's put cut one, please, guys.
21: If a commission studying reparations in this city recommended cash reparations for people impacted in New York City, would you support that recommendation?
19: First, I want to say that I stand by what I submitted.
21: Yes.
19: It's the truth.
21: Yes.
19: It's not a personal assessment. And we often think about slavery and the complicity in slavery as being exclusively to certain geographic areas of the country.
21: Right.
19: Here in New York City, we were very complicit. And so I look forward to whatever those findings are. I can't give you an answer in advance of them,
21: okay,
19: but I can tell you that this is critically important because this is also what it looks like to acknowledge what history truly was.
17: So he wants people who never owned slaves to pay for people who never were slaves. And he's breaking this news to the great Charles Blow, a Dennis Prager show favorite. I always love when I see some of Dennis's characters pop up on my show, which is fun. Sean's nodding along with this. It's because Dennis had his characters. The New York Times editorial page was Dennis's characters. The same way I bring up these characters with via the clips on the show. He and his characters, I look forward to whenever you bring up a Krugman column, I knew there's going to be a big dunk fest. So Charles Blow, maybe the most insane person. Is he still there at the New York Times? I've not read a Blow column in a while. All right. But anyway, this is just wild that this is the plan now, is that he's going to pander to blacks in one way, but he's going to discriminate them by demanding they get IDs. What is the root? I'm aware of the root. Anyway, this is very fascinating because our friend Shabbos Kestenbaum from PragerU, he pointed out every Muslim in New York, starting with Mamdani, should pay us for 9/11. Really interesting. I don't think that's going to work, but it's an interesting thought experiment. So non-slaver people are going to have to pay for people who never were slaves. But people who are Muslim also won't have to pay for people who were affected by radical Islamic terrorism in New York. So I'm not saying we should do either, but if we're going to do one, which one makes more sense? Fun thought experiment. Mamdani is tying a lot of people up in a pretzel. And this has really been the theme, I would say, since I got the show, how the Democrats, their core values, they don't comport with one another. Scott Galloway, who is a New York University professor and a podcaster who emotes a lot on his podcast, is very left and is very excited about some of these socialists. But then he learned that he was actually doxxed by Mamdani, because Mamdani did this pied-à-terre tax where he's taxing rich people on their second homes extra. And so he's doing this, and he printed all these names and addresses of people that are going to get taxed, and Galloway's freaking out. Let's play cut 17.
0: And I've been doxxed.
1: You've been doxxed? What? Tell me.
0: So I don't know if you've heard, but Mayor Mamdani has decided to release a list of the 950,000 residences with addresses and names that might be eligible for his pied-à-terre tax. I came out in favor of this tax. This is the definition. He's taken a legitimate source of tax revenue and has turned it into a wanted poster. And the question I would have is, other than trying to identify and imply these people have done something wrong, and then 18 months after a healthcare CEO was executed in the street, and then published the list, what is the upside here?
17: So the content's great. The issue is, why didn't he see this before? Why didn't he know this is what he was voting for and supporting when he's supporting Mamdani? Because that's the type of people, the Luigi Mangione wing of the Democrat Party supports Mamdani. The type of people who think it's okay to execute, I'm not saying Mamdani supports it, but I'm saying the type of people who think it's okay to execute a man simply for being in charge of a healthcare company. Ironically, by the way, I would like to point this out with Luigi's legal team is saying that he's innocent and maybe insane. So they don't even buy the argument that he did this out of some sort of vigilante justice standing up for the people who couldn't get healthcare. They're saying he's actually a lunatic, and that's why he shot him, and that's why he shouldn't go to jail or get executed or whatever. So just noteworthy when you're watching a lot of these people in real time, realize what they've done, what they're doing with this experiment in New York. And I voted for him. I didn't vote for him, but I endorsed Mamdani specifically because I wanted to see this stuff happen. I wanted to see the accelerationism, and we're getting it. We're getting it even quicker than I thought we would. And we're going to continue to get it in certain parts of the country as well, because the socialists are still on the march and they are sounding more insane and is not alienating people. We got a big primary tomorrow in Michigan. Abdul El Sayed seems to be way ahead of Haley Stevens, even though he's another socialist who made $700K last year and has real estate throughout the world, is another guy who hangs out with Hassan Piker, who thinks that the United States deserved 9/11. He's so brazen. It's unbelievable. Let's play cut 14. This is the brazenness.
22: Now, Reverend Jay, I couldn't help but think that as the one Muslim man who walked in this morning, you were preaching right to me. He said, don't be a victim of the valley. And sisters and brothers, I feel like I've been walking in a valley. And you've probably been seeing it on TV. And if you haven't, praise God that you haven't had to see it. But look, I know I'm not supposed to run for office. My name is Abdul El Sayed. I knew that the day I was born, and they gave me an 11-letter first name. Abdul's just half of it. The whole thing is Abdulrahman. It's got sounds that come out of parts of people's throats they don't even know they have. But when my parents immigrated here from Egypt, northeast corner of Africa, they thought they were going to go back.
17: He is pandering because his parents are from Egypt. He came here, got tons of money, and he has a way to connect with people. People are loving it. I'm talking to people on the ground in Michigan. They love the way this guy talks, even though he does talk out of both sides of his mouth. And what's noteworthy is that Haley Stevens, his opponent, who's been endorsed by the entire Democrat establishment, she's a fraud as well. It's the, I want to play a cut of her talking. Greg, cut this for me. This is her in 2019. This is her talking. Haley Stevens, the establishment's choice in the primary tomorrow in Michigan. Cut eight.
2: Government is a trust, and those who are elected into federal office are the trustees of that government, and they are there to serve on, for the benefit of the people. And that's really what hangs over me.
3: I rise today to call on my colleagues and the president to reopen the government. Too many lives are being impacted. Too much is at stake. I cannot sit idly by and watch the impasse that continues to plague our country.
17: Okay, so that's a normal person. That's how a normal person talks. That was 7 years ago. Let's play Haley Stevens talking today, cut nine.
4: I am going to be working on our behalf. I am going to be telling the stories on our behalf. And you better believe I'm going to be doing it with a little bit of joy, a little bit of enthusiasm, a little bit of energy, and a little bit of stick it to them. Because that's the Michigan way.
17: She sounds like she's a bad YouTube show for kids that I would ban my kids from watching. So why did she change? Because this is the pandering that goes on. Because she cannot communicate with normal working class people. And Abdul El Sayed, who is simultaneously a socialist, is a Muslim, is for open borders, for abolishing the police, all the sort of slew of DSA talking points that don't connect, don't add up. He can still at least speak to a group and not seem this incredibly cringe-inducing. And that's what we got to watch out for, because that's a powerful thing for people who feel like the establishment is not looking out for them. And when Abdul El Sayed is on the stump, it's relentlessly, we're taking money out of politics, we're doing Medicare for all. He's got the talking points internalized, and he knocks them down over and over again every time. Stays on message. And I got to tell you, mark my words, if he wins the general, and I'm not saying he will, he's going to be behind in the general. I'm assuming he's going to win the primary tomorrow. But if he wins the general, I think he's going to run for president. I don't know when, but he's got that eye the tiger type look, and he clearly is a fearless guy. So we can't underestimate our opponents unless they're Haley Stevens. Then I'm perfectly comfortable underestimating Haley Stevens. And anyone who feels like you got to say we're going to stick it to him to win a primary in any part of the country is not someone who's got what I would refer to as the eye of the tiger. It's just not going to happen for that individual. All right, we got to take a break. When we come back, I got to talk about Mark Wayne Mullen here talking about immigration reform, and then I've got some WNBA for you. We'll be right back.
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1: Finally got some good news for us. The vehicle fire is clear around Grapevine 121. Getting back to normal southbound right before Glade. Delays at one point nearly a half hour. Now just 3 to 4. 5 minutes our wait time for a stall left lane. Dallas, Woodall Rogers eastbound before 75. I'm Gary Mack, DFW Traffic.
6: Clear skies tonight. A low dipping down to around 79. Tomorrow, sunny, hot, humid. A high near 102. Going to feel more like 106. Sunny and hot on Wednesday, a high near 101. Thursday, sunny, hot, a high near 100. Friday, 20% chance of some rain. Sunny, a high near 99. On Saturday, sunny, a high near 98. And on Sunday, sunny, a high of 99. 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
9: In 1796, George Washington made one of the most consequential decisions in American history. He chose not to seek a third term as president. So why does that matter? Because America was not built on permanent rulers. It was built on ordered liberty. Faith teaches that authority is a stewardship, not a possession. Leaders are accountable to God for how they use power. And why does that still matter today? Because republics survive when leaders respect limits and citizens defend them. Washington's lesson still stands. A republic is preserved when power has limits, and public service remains a duty to God and country, not a path to personal rule.
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17: All right, big shout out to the team. Greg Evans, Sean McConnell, Roger Wicker Jr., Rick Locke, Garrett Schally, Matt Zibel, Ricky Lopez, Misty Callahan, John Cassio, and Daniel West. All do a nice job. Daniel's on vacation, but he still gets a shout out. Okay, let's go to Ciuta. Ciuta is how it's pronounced. Quickly, give you some news updates there. People still attempting to cross the border from Morocco. Spain is suggesting that everyone is going home, but there's not really a lot of evidence of that. There's, in fact, plenty of evidence of Moroccans as well as other people from sub-Saharan Africa who figured out this loophole where if you enter Spain in their African portion of the country via the water, they can't really do anything about it. So a lot of people are camping in the woods because they don't want to go home and they want to get processed, but there's a big line to get processed. So they're just going to hang out and camp. Is a big headache. So this has really been going on for a long time, but people are now finally starting to push back. Spain is minimizing and blaming, as is you would expect. But they also don't really want to annoy Morocco too much because Morocco could send a lot more people. Morocco does this. Turkey does the same thing as well, saying that basically we're holding back millions of people who want to be economic refugees. And where do they want to go to? They want to go to places with big welfare states Big message to you, Mom Donnie, with your IDs at your communist grocery store. They want to send people to places where there are big welfare states because people who are in poor countries with worse economies want that free, sweet commie cash. So Morocco's been holding people back, and people are hanging out in the woods, a lot of refugees waiting to come in. And you can't offer a major welfare state and have open borders. That's a cautionary tale for the socialists in America as well. So a lot of people in the queue, we say the queue. And the Moroccan president cozying up to Trump, by the way, Trump is now coming on the side of Morocco. There's nothing that great about Morocco where we need to have, I think we're loosely pro-Morocco here, I guess, but we don't stand for Morocco, I'll tell you that. But Moroccan king seizing on this, he announced this morning that he's going to name a major highway in honor of Trump. So he wants to make sure Trump lashes out at the socialists in Spain and not at Morocco for this. So good stuff, just great, great political instincts from the president of from the king of Morocco there as well. So more to come, Breitbart.com 24/7 on all of that. And I just find that fascinating. All right. A little more on the Democrat. I guess the last one is Troy Jackson in Maine. Did you guys catch that he's the new Plattner, even though he endorsed Plattner? So it's a strike 1, 2, and 3 for me on that. But if you want to strike 4, his longtime partner, I don't think they're married, is his second cousin. I mean, and they have children together. Guys, it's too close. It's too close. There's too many people out there. You don't need to do it with the second cousin. You don't. There's a lot of other people. Billions and billions of people on this planet. Do they have any normal Democrats in Maine? I got to go up there. I've never been. I'm curious about it. I've read a million Stephen King books. So I don't understand it. Second cousin. And now he endorses Plattner and he's running in Maine. Mainers, is this acceptable to you? Or do you think he should have found a different girlfriend? All right, Mark Wayne Mullen said something scary. Department of Homeland Security Secretary, this is a couple days ago, cut 15.
5: Do you really need immigration reform? Yes, you do. But can we work with the system we have? Yes. We have naturalization ceremonies every single day in the United States. That federal government's open. We have hundreds of thousands of people. In fact, we're real close to 900,000 individuals that have been naturalized in the last 12 months. There's a legal system to go through.
17: So he elaborates, and he's talking about having a big immigration reform. We're not doing that. We're not doing any of that right now. We're closing the border, and we're doing deportations. And he's the deportation guy. He's Department of Homeland Security. And he's always flirted with this stuff, though I've always liked Mullen. He's been on the show, and I like him. But he's got to get the memo on this thing. This is our number one comparative advantage versus vis-a-vis the Democrats. We want to protect working Americans from a foreign invasion, too much legal and illegal immigration, which competes with them for jobs and housing. The way Americans are going to solve the cost of living crisis is not legalizing more people, is not bringing in more people. It's protecting the Americans who are here. And that should be 100% of the focus, 100% of the conversation. And I'll tell you, I believe this on a personal level. I believe unchecked immigration is ruining my state of California. And I believe it has been for decades. But I will tell you that this is also politically incredibly stupid to talk about any sort of immigration reform, naturalization. We're not talking like that anymore. We're talking about deportations, and we're talking about the protecting the American workers, their wages, their housing.
12: I see my job.
17: If we get that, then we're going to win a lot of elections, maybe every election. And if we don't get that, then we're going to start ceding ground back to the socialists who are trying to talk to those people. That's today's show. I had a bunch of WNBA stuff I didn't get to, but we can save it. We got more shows this week. That's it for today. Go in peace, to love, and serve the Lord. Thanks for listening and watching.
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28: With SRN News, I'm John Scott. Michigan reporting the first deaths linked to the Cyclospora outbreak.
29: In Michigan, two people have died in the Cyclospora outbreak, the first confirmed deaths in the U.S. The Michigan Department of Health and Human Services says both people had underlying health conditions. Federal health officials have tied the outbreak to processed lettuce from Mexico, but are also citing other possible distribution channels. The CDC has reports of more than 6,700 lab-confirmed cases and over 420 hospitalizations since May 1st, with thousands of suspected cases across 45 states. I'm Jennifer King.
28: President Trump said the massive attack on Iran that he held off on remains an option that's if Iran resists a deal that meets U.S. demands to end the conflict. Talks reportedly begin today. He says this is the last chance for Tehran to forge a deal. This is SRN News.
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6: Good afternoon. Sunny skies, 99 degrees. I'm Nikki Whaley. Data center opponents in the Lone Star State, along with state agriculture commissioner, are calling for a special session of the legislature to address their impact. But Governor Abbott says he's currently using the power of his office to keep developers in line. He says that a special session is not needed because he's using the power of his office.
30: I've required that they must bring their own power as opposed to taking off the power grid. They need to be additive to the power grid if they're going to be part of the grid.
6: And he says he's heard the concerns and he's been addressing them.
30: They have to reuse their own water. They can't be draining our lakes or communities from the water they need.
6: Discussions have centered on tax cuts and their energy use. Testimony, he says, will be used next session when lawmakers take up bills. No state reported more foster stays in unlicensed settings than Texas. The Inspector General for the U.S. Department of Health and Human Services posted the findings Thursday, showing nearly 4,000 stays involving almost 2,000 children over 18 months. The children were placed in unapproved locations such as government offices and hotels. Teenagers and children needing intensive medical or behavioral care were often the hardest to place. Texas says fewer children are waiting for appropriate homes today, though its newest figures are counted differently. Now you know what's going on. I'm Nikki Whaley on 660 AM The Answer.
0: Traffic Watch.
1: Finally getting some relief. It's been busy out there for our Monday. Dallas, let's clear the stall. 175 westbound at Jim Miller. Also gone the roadwork at Rockwall, I-30 eastbound before Horizon. Working now, an accident blocks the left lane. East Loop 820 southbound at Sun Valley. Delays at 10. Gary Mack, DFW Traffic.
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24: 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This is 660 AM, The Answer. The following program is pre-recorded.

Yeah, we got a good day so far in the market. Look at this. We've got a surge going on with the Dow right now up 696 points or 1.33%. And as I looked earlier, it was mostly Microsoft, Amazon, Boeing, and a couple of others. Of course, Microsoft and Amazon both had a big week last week. The NASDAQ is pitching in, starting to surge. The NASDAQ started off on a weak note. It's surging now. It's up 305 to 25,679, up 1.2%. I'll get into that NASDAQ. Oh, boy, there's some important earnings coming in this week. Uh-oh, look out. We've got gold down $22. It continues to go nowhere. It's hovering around that $4,000 area. It's at $4,085 right now. Bitcoin continues to go nowhere. It's down $315 right now. And the 10-year right now is parked at, let's see, the 10-year is parked at 4.69%. The big mover today, oil, down 5.3%. The reason why here in a moment. So welcome to today's Best Stocks Now show with professional money manager Bill Gunderson, president of Gunderson Capital Management. And boy, it was a wild week of action in the market. Volatility was the word. Not Greece. Greece was the word back in the, you know, back when Greece was a good movie. I like that movie, by the way. I saw Spider-Man last night. You know what? I'm not a big Spider-Man fan myself, but it was fun. It was entertaining. We've got a big rally going on in the market today. Why? Another temporary ceasefire in Iran, okay? This is ceasefire number 367 in the last 400 days, it seems like. We finished up the week last week with a decent move in the market. Amazon and Microsoft were the stars of the week last week. But yeah, you know what? Look, over the weekend, I hope you read the newsletter. I highlighted a lot of companies that reported earnings last week. And I hope you can see the big difference when you look at the returns and the performance numbers of stocks like Colgate Palmolive versus Microsoft, which is pretty soggy really these days. So is Amazon, to be honest with you. But those track records, that's really, really important. And I made a big point in the newsletter about, you know, at the end of the day, this is the trading deadline coming up on baseball. So all the general managers are scurrying. If they're in the pennant race, they're looking to add players. If they're out of the pennant race, they're looking to dispose of players and pick up prospects, right? That's how it works. And it's the same with you, as at the end of the day, you're the ultimate general manager of your portfolio, unless you've hired a general manager. Now, Jerry Jones of the Dallas Cowboys, he's both. He's hired a general manager, but he's the one that seems to pick the players and this and that, and it hasn't worked out too good for Dallas over the years, at least in recent years. I'm not picking on Dallas, but the Cowboys have had their ups and downs. They're not the Roger Staubach team that I remember way back when. But having said that, at the end of the day, you're ultimately responsible in either picking a good general manager and letting him or her do their job without too much interference on your part, Jerry Jones. And you're also the, if you do it yourself, if you choose to do it yourself, like Jerry Jones, you also pick the players. You draft the prospects. You fill your roster with what, you know, you want the best stocks now. I don't know how else to put it. Whatever you consider to be a best stock now, you don't want a bunch of dead wood. You're going to work every day. You're cranking it out. You're preparing for retirement. You need these CEOs of these companies, publicly traded companies, working for you, not putting up dismal returns from the Comcast and the Disneys and the Procter & Gambles and the Colgate Palmolives of the world. You need vibrant, lively

0: flourishing. Does that not just make common sense to search for those? And for this reason, this sounds like a shameless plug, but I invented the Best Stocks Now app for me. It was never meant for the public. I invented it for me to help me narrow down a large ocean out there, 5,300 stocks, mutual funds, ETFs, etc., to the best area in the ocean where the fish are biting, where they're moving, where they're feeding, where they're frothing, and the birds are circling overhead. If you've never come up on a boiling school of tuna 70 miles out in the ocean and all the commotion that they're creating as they're going on a feeding frenzy, and you throw a bait in the middle of all of that and the hookup happens, there's nothing more exciting. And the same can be said about the stock market. I kind of carry that whole philosophy and experiences that I've had during my years growing up in San Diego and went to school with a lot of Portuguese who know something about tuna fishing. Believe me, we were the tuna capital of the world. Not so much anymore as the, unfortunately, the stocks have been depleted, especially in the albacore universe of the tuna family. But, you got to come home with a catch. When you retire, you've got to have a catch to unload, and you've got to see an increase in your portfolios. And if it's true, which I believe it is, that stocks and indexes follow earnings, I also address that greatly in the newsletter over the weekend. And I think I'm going to expand on the lesson that I taught in the newsletter on Saturday, in Saturday's newsletter. I think I'm going to expand on that with a bigger article for Seeking Alpha. So not only are you the general manager of picking the players, but you're also the offensive coordinator of your portfolio. Yes, football teams have an offensive coordinator. They're the ones that sit up usually in the booth, looking down on the field, calling the plays, looking for weaknesses in the defense of the other team, and getting the ball into the hands of the stars, whether it be a running back, whether it be a receiver, whether it be your hot quarterback that can also run the ball or pass the ball. You need to move the ball downfield when the circumstances are favorable. And in the stock market, the circumstances are favorable when we're in a rising earnings environment. And every week in my newsletter, I put in that chart of earnings, where they've been going and where they are headed. Because that determines whether to have your offense on the field or your defense on the field. Now, you're the general manager of your team, putting together the portfolios, whether it's ETFs, dull mutual funds, or lively stocks. At the end of the day, you're either in charge of doing that yourself or finding somebody who does that for a living, or does his best to find the lively areas of the market. And lastly, you're the defensive coordinator of your portfolio. Yes, a team has to have a defensive coordinator. It can't be all offense because, you know, the offense spends about half the time on the field and the defense spends about the other half of the time. They're equally as important in my eyes. Now, the offense has been on the field for the market for the most part since 2009, believe it or not. This is the longest that I can ever remember. Spate of rising earnings that I've ever seen. It began in 2009 at $53 a share. Next year, right now, the estimates are for $403 per share. Slap a 20 to 22 multiple on that and see what you get. You get a 12-month target price for the S&P 500. So it's a good time for the most part to have your offense on the field. But from time to time, you get a big lead, and you got to play a little bit protective from time to time. That's kind of the mode I'm in right now. Even though I'm still bullish on the market, I've taken a lot of profits off the table because I'm also the defensive coordinator protecting leads when I get them. We'll be right back.
1: I'll be gone 500 miles when the day is done.
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5: 660 AM, The Answer.

Welcome back here to the second quarter of today's Best Dogs Now show. I want to expound just a little bit more on being a defensive coordinator. That doesn't mean just a defensive coordinator on the individual stocks that you own, but it also means to be a defensive coordinator on the overall market. And obviously, when you know, a lot of that comes from looking at the charts, just like a defensive coordinator would look at the offense of the other team coming on the field and their setup and you know, their look and their strengths and their weaknesses. You've got to notice all of that in the shorter term to protect, but the longer term, when the earnings start to turn, when the worm starts to turn, they're not going to keep going up forever. That, yes, they've been going up for 17 years now. It's unprecedented. What can I say? And it's expected to go up this year, next year. So far, that's what we're expecting. So overall, you know, you still have to be more offensively minded than defensively minded. But you have to know when to go to defense, and let me just give you two examples that I, you know, manage money through. In the year 2000, the NASDAQ went down 79%. Had you retired the year earlier, and if you had no defense whatsoever, and if you believed in buy and hold, and if you were an index investor, or even an asset allocation investor, the equity portion of your portfolio got clobbered in the year 2000 through 2002 as the NASDAQ went down 79%. That was the dot-com bubble bursting, which caught almost everybody. Everybody got tangled up into that web. In 2007 through 2009, you had the financial crisis, and the S&P 500 went down 53%. If you were a buy and holder that had retired just a few years before or a year before and had no defense whatsoever and stayed fully invested in the mutual funds that you rolled over when you retired, maybe from your 401k or whatnot, you probably lost about 50%. Or if you were with a money manager that stays fully invested all the time, and there's plenty of those out there, most of them don't have any defense whatsoever. They went down 50, 53, 45, somewhere in there. Now, the same goes for, even though I'm not a big-time bond investor, I do buy individual bonds for those folks who can't stomach the volatility of the stock market. I have no problem buying individual bonds and holding them to maturity. I hate with a passion bond funds. That's all you have to do is look at the long-term returns of bond funds. Look anyone up in the app, Best Stocks Now app. Look up AGG, that's the aggregate bond ETF. The performance is horrible over the last 10 years, horrible. If you as the general manager have had 50% of your money in bond funds, you have missed the opportunity cost of stock market that's averaged 25% over the last 10 years, while bond funds have averaged like 1%. And they still look terrible as we sit here today. The bond market follows interest rates. Interest rates and the bond market have an inverse relationship. When the Fed announced we're going to start hiking rates because all of this loose money after post-COVID, all of that money, all of that stimulus was floating around. That's when Teladoc and cryptocurrency and just about any stock were flying higher because of the loose money sloshing around in this system, the Fed had to sop it up and begin reining it in. And that was deaths for the bond market. The long-term bonds and long-term stocks after that got clobbered. It was time to put in your defense if you were in the bond market, not if you owned individual bonds to maturity. They're immune, not to ups and downs, but if you're going to hold them to maturity, you should get back whatever you invested in those bonds as they mature. So, again, you're the general manager or you're responsible for hiring a general manager. You're the owner of your portfolio. But Jerry Jones is the owner of the Dallas Cowboys. He's responsible for either doing it himself or assisting or letting the general manager pick the players
and pick the coach and pick the offensive coordinator and pick the defensive coordinator for running the Dallas Cowboys in 2026, just like you are with your own portfolios, okay? Now, let's take a look at, I want to take a look real quickly here at the companies that are reporting earnings this week. The earnings season is going phenomenally well. We're looking now for 47% growth. Yes, about three or four companies are heavily influencing those numbers, but those numbers are those numbers. Those are the earnings numbers for the S&P 500. And you can throw all kinds of water at it, throw all kinds of darts at it, and discount it. Well, you know what? The market's going to trade on S&P 500 earnings. It's going to put a multiple on those earnings, and that's what it's going to trade at. Right now, the forward P.E. ratio of the S&P 500 went under 20 last Friday. It went down to 19.6. That's very favorable. I think the market maybe is discounting the P.E. right now a little bit because of the heavy concentration of earnings, major earnings, in fact, in a handful of stocks. But all in all, the market still looks very, very good. Now, this week, we're going to see some crucial, absolutely crucial earnings reports coming in. Okay, let me give you a short list of, I know Palantir is going to report. It's the number one software stock out there. I don't own any software stocks right now. I don't like the software stocks. Number two, AMD will report. It's probably the second or third most important AI stock out there right now. Shopify will report. You know what? It's a baby Amazon. It's an important one. We're going to get earnings from Arista Networks. In my book, it's the number one networking stock because it is so heavily involved with the data centers and AI. Astera Labs is going to report this week. It's a very important AI stock. SanDisk, the number one performer maybe in the market this year, SNDK, the memory maker, spun off by Western Digital a few years ago. SanDisk will report this week. Speaking of Western Digital, Western Digital will report. Those two stocks are still very closely connected to each other. They'll probably report on the same day. And then you get a stock like DuPont. Does anybody care about DuPont? The Pride of Delaware. I think it's a Delaware stock. No, nobody really cares about DuPont unless you're a major wirehouse firm on Wall Street. Then you're probably going to own DuPont along with Procter & Gamble and Johnson and all the rest. But a big week for earnings this week. Keep that in mind. Very important. We'll be right back.

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1: Good afternoon. Sunny skies, 99 degrees. I'm Nikki Whaley. Senator John Kennedy says he's unsure if President Trump really believes his claim that vandals damaged the Lincoln Memorial reflecting pool. The Louisiana Republican made the statement on NBC's Meet the Press.
2: Let me start with the president. The president says it was caused by vandals. I don't know whether he really believes that or it's part of his political messaging or he's just thinking about out loud. I'm not saying he doesn't really believe it. I just don't know.
1: It comes as the president appeared unhappy about the Justice Department's decision to drop charges against a former Olympian accused of damaging D.C.'s reflecting pool. Consumer sentiment jumped in July as inflation fears eased. Here's Mark Mayfield with details.
3: The University of Michigan's final reading for last month rose nearly 12% from June. The survey's chief economist said despite the recent gains, overall sentiment is still down 11% from a year ago. She noted consumers remain focused on pocketbook issues after 5 years of high inflation and high prices.
1: Fort Worth police will increase patrols, part of a 90-day crackdown on speeding. The amped up patrols will focus on the Loop 820 corridor and I-30 during overnight hours from 8 p.m. to 4 a.m. The goal is to reduce dangerous speeding and aggressive driving while maintaining a visible presence on the roads. Now you know what's going on. I'm Nikki Whaley on 660 AM The Answer.
0: Traffic Watch.
4: In Fort Worth, there's a wreck on the southbound side of East Loop 820 at Sun Valley. That has two left lanes blocked. Traffic is stop and go for Will Barger. There's a 15-minute delay. And in Mesquite, westbound Highway 80 at Town East, an accident closes down the left lane. There's a 2 to 3-minute delay. I'm Junior Caruso with your DL.

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1: Hey, it's Mark Davis. You know, sometimes the answers we're looking for come from places we didn't even know to look. Listen to this story from Diane H. Change the way I think about what's possible.
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0: And welcome back here to the second quarter of today's Best Stocks Now show. Well, tonight after the close, Palantir will report earnings. That's a very important, the software stock. Tomorrow after the close, AMD will report. That's a very, very important one. Pfizer will report. Does anybody really care about Pfizer? I don't. Merck will report tomorrow. BP, Caterpillar, McDonald's, Amgen, Lumen Technologies. That's a little bit of an important AI stock. We'll see how they do. Devon Energy, Kimberly-Clark, the venerable old Kimberly-Clark will report tomorrow. Spotify, Arista Networks, that's a very important one. That's a very important one. And then on Wednesday, we get soggy stock, Disney. Very soggy. Very, very, very soggy. Shopify. Just so-so these days. Realty Income, the pride of the REIT crowd. I'm not a fan. And then on Thursday, we're going to get Roku, Airbnb. Nothing really there that I see on Thursday. I think AMD is probably your most important one, along with the Arista Networks this week. And then on Friday, a bunch of so-so stocks. But we're moving very quickly through earnings season, obviously, and it's going very well right now. The average 12-month price target for the S&P 500 right now is just over 9,000. Just over 9,000. I think maybe that the average analyst out there putting out 12-month target prices is a little bit too high with their multiples right now. I've reined in my multiple a little bit because of persistently high interest rates, 4.69, is that where we're at? Yeah, 4.69, too high. That's going to rein in interest rates and the multiple a little bit. And I think the concentration, I think the heavy concentration in a few stocks also puts a little bit of an asterisk next to the earnings that the S&P is being divided by. But I think we can get back to the 2021 area. Right now we're at 19.6. That's the lowest it's been. It hasn't been under 20 in quite some time. So you have a favorable P.E. multiple. And I also think that the P.E. multiple right now is being held down to some extent by the on and off war, mostly on more than off war that it continues to rage in Iran. That definitely is that's a little bit of a discount being given to the multiple because of that turmoil there in the Strait of Hormuz. Cuba hit by another blackout after another grid collapse. Things not going so well there in that communist country. Another communist country falling by the wayside. This doesn't seem to work out very well. Oil drops 5.3% today. We're down to $79.35. Not only is oil dropping because of a little bit of a pause in the attacks that we've been doing against Iran to bring them into submission, I guess, has brought oil down under 80 for the first time in quite some time. Hedge funds rapidly cut AI and technology exposure. Okay, well, you know what? The average hedge fund has not done very well. That's all I can say. Maybe we should be adding tech and AI at this point in the game. And Goldman Sachs is saying that they don't see the AI volatility as a broader warning. I agree with that. I think Michael Burry, who gets his name in the news every day, him and Cathie Wood are two people that get mentioned every day. Why? I have no idea. I guess just to stir up controversy, or people like to see what they're saying, I guess. I don't know why. But Burry is short a lot of these memory stocks and chips in general. So when AMD reports Tuesday, he'll have a lot on the line if he's got a big short bet against AMD. That wouldn't be a bet that I would want to be holding. And I don't think that this AI volatility, I think, I've said it before, I'll say it again, it went up so fast. when you have a SanDisk up 800% 4 months into the year, you're going to see some heavy volatility and profit taking in those stocks. They went too far, too fast. Goldman Sachs sees the AI trade stabilizing. I do too. But you have to now, as the offensive coordinator of your team, and as the person who picks the players for your team. Now, I pick the players for my clients and the teams that I manage for them. I'm looking very, very carefully. I sent out a short list last week, probably mostly from the Terrific 25, along with some ancillary stocks that are maybe non-tech related. I sent out my short list, a buying list, a shopping list. Doesn't mean I'm going to buy them today, but I'm watching for stabilization in the charts. I'm watching for continued strong fundamentals, and NVIDIA would be a very good example of that. And I'm looking for stocks that are flourishing in today's marketplace, not suffering badly and barely making it like some of these companies that have reported. I listed a lot of soggy stocks in the newsletter. In fact, the newsletter was a lesson on how to spot a soggy stock. Just like soggy sneakers, which I used to do, my mother, Bill, you're tracking in mud. I'd been out lobster fishing fishing, and I was in the water, and I was wearing tennis shoes, and I tracked it in on my mother's carpet. Soggy sneakers. She could hear me coming. I was not in trouble. I was to get in trouble. I knew I was in trouble when she used my full name, William Fred Gunderson. That meant I'm tracking in mud on mom's carpet, or my hunting dog was tracking in mud on my, or he had chewed one of her high heels. He liked to chew as a puppy. I had a little Brittany Spaniel, and they like the teeth when they're young, and he chewed up my, oh man, not only did he chew up, I got chewed up too by my mother. Anyways, a soggy stock is a stodgy old growth giant of yesteryear. The list is long. If you've got the Terrific 25, you've got the Soggy 1000. Maybe I'll make an index. The Soggy 1000. There's easily 1,000 stocks. I could name off 100 right now if I had to. I don't want to. I've got other things to talk about. But NVIDIA would be a good example of one I'm looking to add to. I already own a big position. It's been one of the greatest stocks of all time. I don't think NVIDIA's done. Not only that, they have exposure to all kinds of things out there. They've invested in a lot of AI. They are the AI stock. Jensen Huang is the face of AI, along with Sam Altman, I suppose. But personally, I don't think that the AI stocks are ever going to see profits. I think it's become too competitive. I think they've spent too much to be in the race. They've had all this money thrown at them, and they're spending it on chips and data center and networking and semiconductors and power generation, etc., etc., etc. Those are the companies that are going to make money. I see this more as a gold rush type situation in 1849 in San Francisco, when the people that made the picks and the shovels and the Levi's made all the money. That's what I see. Anyways, you might disagree with me. I would not be an investor in OpenAI. I would not be an investor in Anthropic. I am not an investor in SpaceX because of the tremendous money that they have had to spend to compete in this AI race where, you know what, prices are going down constantly for subscriptions to AI. Oh, don't forget, I think we get SpaceX this week. Yes, Friday. I can't wait for that one. How much money did they lose? We'll find out on this Friday. But people are throwing billions and billions of dollars at it, making Elon Musk a trillionaire for a day or two. And then the stock obviously has lost a lot of its value here recently, and no hope for earnings anytime soon. That's the way I look at it. Okay, we've got the technology sector slumped in July. That comes as no surprise after the January, February, March, April, May, June that it had. So we had a little bit of a July swoon. SanDisk was down 40% last week, or last month. But it's up like, I don't know, 500 or 600% for the year. Okay, when we come back, we'll talk about some other alternatives. If you're sick of AI, I'll give you some alternatives. We'll be right back.
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4: Northbound 35 at the Lake Louisville Bridge. A disabled vehicle blocking 2 left lanes has caused a backup to FM 407. There's close to a 15-minute delay. And then in Fort Worth on northbound 35W, slow-moving traffic between 121 and Northeast 28th Street is going to slow you down 10 minutes. I'm Junior Caruso with your DFW traffic.
5: Clear skies tonight, a low dipping down to around 79. Tomorrow, sunny, hot, humid, a high near 102, going to feel more like 106. Sunny and hot on Wednesday, a high near 101. Thursday, sunny, hot, a high near 100. Friday, 20% chance of some rain, sunny, a high near 99. On Saturday, sunny, a high near 98. And on Sunday, sunny, a high of 99. More of Bill Gunderson coming up in a moment on 660 AM The Answer.
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welcome back here to the final segment of today's Best Stocks Now show. I read that the financial sector was the number one performing sector in July, okay? So, look, if you're

0: tired of the volatility, even though you're way ahead this year on the AI and tech stocks, even though they're still the number one performers and the number one growth stocks out there in the market today, you could consider the financial sector, which is full of exciting stocks. You know, sometimes it is. You've had some pretty innovative fintech stocks over the years that have dazzled for a while, and then they've kind of fallen flat on their face. And then you've got the old school American Express and MasterCard and Visa and other types of financial stocks. And they definitely are less volatile, but some of them can be very volatile. Robinhood, for instance, which was a good stock at one point in time, until they decided to get into sports betting and cryptocurrency, blah, blah, blah. And it turned into a stinker as far as I'm concerned. But this financial sector was the top performing sector in July. It is kind of on the receiving end when the hot stocks sell off. People kind of run for the financials. It was up 6.3% during the month, while the tech sector was down 7.3% for the month. It was greatly tainted by a few stocks, however. PayPal, which I don't know if they're being bought out. There was rumors that they're going to get bought out. PayPal was up almost 30%, but Robinhood was down 20% during the month of July. Other top performers, these are some exciting stocks in that financial sector if you're looking for an alternative. CBOE, which is the Chicago Board of Exchange, I think they've even got into sports betting here recently. It was up 25% in July. It was on the receiving end of funds that were, you know, profit taking being done in the chip sector. Willis Towers Watson, there's another exciting one. It was up 22% in July. CME, the Chicago Mercantile Exchange. I always liked the guy on CNBC on the cow suit that wore the suit. He looked like beef Angus. He looked like an Angus beef. CME Group was up 15.9% in July, and the Intercontinental Exchange, ICE, was up 20%. I think I'll pass. And then there was Huntington Bank Shares, Progressive Insurance. There's another exciting one. You get Flow with the Progressive. Interactive Brokers, which is a competitor. They were all down for the month. Now, another concern has come to fore in the memory chip sector. What could that be? Well, a new IPO in China. China, this stock, CMXT, I believe, is the symbol. It's not publicly traded, however. But it is a competitor to Micron. It will be the fifth one in the world out there that makes memory chips. But having said that, you know, they've got some catching up to do. They don't have that big of a market share. But any time you're adding supply to the supply chain, you know, it is a risk to the other companies. They're planning to build a second memory plant in Beijing, China's largest chip maker, which CXMT, by market cap, is in early stage discussions with the Beijing Economic Technological Development, imagine the bureaucracy in that one, and other state-backed investors. The state does really well with the investing, the individuals not so well, to secure funding for the project, and they're seeking at least 60 million won. Now, that's only $8.9 million in financial support. The new Beijing 12-inch fab would be built in Yishuang, about 20 miles southeast of central Beijing, where the company also operates a DRAM facility. But, you know, it takes time. Like I say, it takes time. Seeking Alpha put out a questionnaire to the people that follow the chip stocks on their site. Chinese memory maker, also known as CSXT, made a highly anticipated market debut on Shanghai Stock Market Julian Ostian, CXMT, his comments, is a mass-producing commodity maker of DRAM chips, winning market share very fast in this niche and capturing Chinese supply chains. Okay, so the Chinese now don't have to buy their chips from Micron and SanDisk or South Korea's Samsung and SK Hynix. They have their own there in China. Memory, even though in a major shortage now, is still a commodity. Yes, it is, and it will return to commodity status at some point in the future. Anytime you add a huge mass producer like this one, certainly helps to shut the window of opportunity faster. It means this company threatens both the short and long term for the other memory producers. That's the pros. But the con, on the other hand, CXMT is severely constrained in the more difficult applications like high bandwidth memory. Now, this is where the big shortage is. This is where Micron and SanDisk eat their lunch, and SK Hynix is in HBM. That's critical to know that. Okay, well, look at this. We're out of time just like that. I did all the talking today. Barry on vacation. I think I'll be doing most of the talking this week. You have to put up with me. If you'd like to get 4 weeks of the newsletter, if you didn't see last week's newsletter, it was a lesson in being a general manager, an offensive coordinator, a defensive coordinator, and it was a big exposition of soggy stocks. That's what the Best Stocks Now app does. It not only points to what I consider to be the best stocks now, but to these soggy old growth giants of yesteryear. Do you own any of them? Well, read the newsletter and see. This week there will be a lot more soggy stocks reporting, along with some really good ones. That separates the wheat from the tares, in my book. To get 4 weeks of the newsletter, GundersonCapital.com. To talk to us about general management, offensive coordination, defensive coordination, picking the players in your portfolio, etc., and management thereof, you can reach us at 855-611-BEST. That's 855-611-BEST. Have a great day, everybody.
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3: With SRN News, I'm Keith Peters in Washington. Two Republican holdouts now say they will support Todd Blanche's bid to be Attorney General. Correspondent Bernie Bennett reports.
4: Two Republican senators who threatened to block Acting Attorney General Todd Blanche's confirmation to lead the Justice Department said Monday that they'll support his nomination, ending an impasse over plans to create a fund to compensate allies of President Donald Trump. The endorsement from GOP Senators John Cornyn and Tom Tillis paves the way for the Senate Judiciary Committee to advance Blanche's nomination Tuesday after the Justice Department and lawmakers reached a deal to formally rescind the $1.8 billion anti-weaponization fund proposed to settle President Trump's lawsuit against the Internal Revenue Service. Bernie Bennett, Washington.
3: On Wall Street, the Dow by 693 points. The NASDAQ rose 540 with the S&P 500 advancing by 110 points. This is SRN News.
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5: Afternoon, sunny skies, 100 degrees. I'm Nikki Whaley. Opponents of data centers in the Lone Star State argue that the warehouses full of computers will not add jobs to the economy. But a number of new reports show that their construction is leading to a rise in skilled trade workers who are being drawn into rural areas.
6: Texas absolutely needs more people in the skilled trade. We've had a shortage of construction workers for quite some time. Texas has a lot of good long-term prospects for a lot of things, so I think you'll see those jobs in Texas for quite some time, which can really be beneficial to a lot of communities, school districts, counties, and other public entities.
5: That's Texas economist Ray Perryman, who says that when the data centers are built, those electricians and plumbers are going to stick around to build things like houses. He says that will help bring down prices for home shoppers. Renters across the state are gaining leverage as apartment rents tumble following a historic construction boom. Zumper's latest report shows one-bedroom asking rents fell over 16% in Austin, 14% in Houston from last year. The real estate platform shows Dallas dropped almost 10%, while San Antonio fell over 9%, giving Texas three of the nation's five steepest one-bedroom rent declines. Now you know what's going on. I'm Nikki Whaley on 660 AM The Answer.
7: Traffic Watch.
8: Northbound 35 at the Lake Louisville Bridge. A disabled vehicle blocking two left lanes has caused a backup to FM 407. There's close to a 15-minute delay. And then in Fort Worth on northbound 35W, slow-moving traffic between 121 and Northeast 28th Street is going to slow you down 10 minutes. I'm Junior Caruso with your DFW traffic.
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everybody. Hour number two on this Monday, the third day of August 2026. Mark Davis with you. Glad you're here. In for Hugh Hewitt today and tomorrow. And we're keeping track of anything going on in the day's continuing breaking news, taking a look at large thematic things as we work toward the midterms. And in this particular case, as we begin this half hour, looking at a question that a lot of people are asking with a gentleman who wrote a piece that I saw over the weekend that I went to Danielle and I said, hey, let's see if we can find this guy.

0: Republican sphere. What is this DSA thing? What is this multi-headed serpent? And is that the proper metaphor? Or is it the kind of thing that can inject energy into the party and give them even more success? So I was combing through stuff in there with the Wall Street Journal from a gentleman named Terrell Wright was an article called "These Democratic Voters Are Battling Over What Their Party Stands For." And I talked to people who are discussing that every day. So we figured, let's see if we could get Mr. Wright. Terrell, Mark Davis in for you. Hewitt, it's a pleasure to see you. How are you doing, sir?
1: Mark, I'm good. How are you?
0: Absolutely great. Give me a little bio on you. How long? What is a news associate, and how long have you been at the Wall Street Journal?
1: So a news associate is I'm basically a reporter with the Wall Street Journal, just early career here, reporting out of Washington on our politics coverage. So I've been covering the midterm elections for the past few months in the run-up and all of the exciting, crazy, chaotic moments.
0: Only more adventures lie ahead. And where are you from? Where'd you go to school? What's your story?
1: Yeah, I'm from Georgia. I'm from Walton County, Georgia. If any of your listeners know where that is, that's right outside of Atlanta. Went to school in Connecticut and graduated and live here in D.C. Currently, I went to Connecticut College and studied economics and government.
0: Excellent. Well, this is a really, really fine piece of journalism because you found out. Now, was this you compiling conversations that a lot of people did, or from Michigan to New Jersey, where were you actually talking to all these people yourself? Because you certainly curated it in a way that was a really nice snapshot of how various Democrats are feeling.
1: Yeah, so I went to Detroit to talk to a few voters, particularly. I followed around Donovan McKinney, who is a Democratic socialist running for a seat in Detroit. His race is actually tomorrow. He's running against Representative Sri Thanador. And I just went on door knocking, went on door knocking campaign with him and tagged along. And I interviewed several voters who said they were supporting him. I also talked to voters in primaries throughout the country, in New York, Colorado, and then some voters who were close to some of the epicenters of where democratic socialism is really having a moment right now.
0: Gotcha. So some of the examples you found and the people you spoke to, there are wonderful pictures of all of them, and it made me want to have conversations with them myself. A lady named Christine McClellan, she's from Detroit, she's 72, so she's seen some things, done some voting in her life, and she says she is supporting Mr. McKinney, the Democrat socialist, because he wants to end American wars overseas. Other people say they're supporting the socialists because of their strikes them as better messaging on affordability. And those are things that mainstream politicians can feel. I'm guessing that Mr. McKinney at no point began his conversation by saying, I want to do away with the Pentagon and have no borders and no prisons. Is it because he doesn't feel that way? Is there's not one cut and paste Democrat socialist? What's your thought?
1: I think, like President Trump, one thing that's really interesting is that these Democratic socialist candidates are seen as insurgents. They're not running on track records per se. They're running on sort of promises and ideas that are very popular among a lot of voters. For example, Christine McClellan, that 72-year-old, her nephew is abroad right now, and she's incredibly worried about what's going on in the Middle East and in the Iran-U.S. war. And so, you know, McKinney, not once when he was campaigning, when I was with him, did the word socialism come out of his mouth. But what came out of his mouth was talking about ending wars abroad and stopping sort of conflicts. And that was what really sold her. So I think, like President Trump, sort of this insurgent message of, you know, we're going to change the party. We're here to fight for people rather than sort of, you know, the party, the GOP itself. The insurgent message is actually the selling point. It's not necessarily a detracting attribute to a lot of these candidates. And it's why we see them winning specifically in heavily Democratic districts where Democrats were going to win anyway. But these are Democrats who are sick of the party because they don't feel that the fight against President Trump is hard enough.
0: Yeah. Your article also, for balance, features some voters who are alarmed by this leftward lurch, not thrilled with the whole socialist vibe, concerned about anti-Semitism. And it would seem like I'm describing maybe an older traditionalist JFK era voter. The one I'm looking at is an 18-year-old from New Jersey who you identify as a

0: moderate who says the rise of Democrat socialism has pushed him farther away from the Democrat Party. He's Jewish. He says Democrats aren't doing enough to curb anti-Semitism. And again, he's 18. So it's not just the older folks who, you know, remember the Kennedys, the Humphreys, the LBJs, who are raising an eyebrow at this this trend of the moment.
1: Absolutely not. And I think one fascinating thing about the entirety of this piece is that a lot of the voters that we talked to were of different age ranges, and they had kind of surprising views. You know, for example, like a 72-year-old is supporting a Democratic socialist. That's a little confusing, even for me when I was interviewing these voters. But yeah, Sam Kane, who's an 18-year-old in New Jersey, one thing that was really important to him was moderation and not really having sort of this sort of combative spirit and attitude that Democratic Socialists had. He was someone that really valued American sort of principles like free markets and whatnot, and said that, you know, these Democratic Socialists are taking the party further away from the principles that it should be far more focused on, and kind of jolting it in a direction that is un-American, as he described. And his representative, Josh Gottheimer, who has been rather combative with the Democratic Socialists on social media, said that, you know, that socialists are not representative of the Democratic parties. And he actually felt that way as well. He said that, you know, I don't share sentiment with these people. They don't believe in the same things that I believe in. And as a Jewish American, I think that they've been rather combative of the Israeli government, which is one thing, but he feels that they've gone a little bit too far in making Jewish voters feel uncomfortable. So there's a lot of different perspective from a lot of different age ranges. It's not just, you know, one size fit all. This group supports socialism. This group doesn't support socialism. It's far more sort of chaotic of a fight going down in the Democratic Party than one might assume.
0: I want to send everybody to the Wall Street Journal, Terrell Wright, and the title is These Democratic Voters Are Battling Over What Their Party Stands For. Yes, they are. And how that fight goes is important to Democrats and pretty important to Republicans as well. Mr. Wright, pleasure to meet you, and congrats on the great work, and thanks for being with us on today's Hugh Hewitt Show. Again, it's called These Democratic Voters Are Battling Over What Their Party Stands For, there at the Wall Street Journal. So as we take a look, the feeling I get, that's why I'm really glad to have Mr. Wright on, a lot of labels fail, a lot of brushes are broad, and I have a feeling that there are probably even some candidates identifying themselves as socialists. I don't think Bernie Sanders is going to tell you to do away with the Pentagon. I don't think AOC is going to tell you to do away with jail. They'll come as close as they can to being just edgy enough to satisfy the squad-like mentality. But I feel like there were degrees of MAGA, degrees of Tea Party. There are degrees of DSA. Let me explore this some more. Your thoughts, welcome. 1-800-520-1234. Mark Davis in for you. Stick around.
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5: In Duncanville on eastbound 20 at Cockrell Hill, a vehicle fire blocks two right lanes, and there's a five-minute delay from Duncanville Road. And then in Fort Worth on northbound 35W near Northeast 28th, a disabled 18-wheeler blocks the right lane. There's a 10-minute delay from Spur 280. I'm Junior Caruso with your DFW traffic.
6: Clear skies tonight, a low of 79. Tomorrow, sunny and hot, a high near 102, going to feel more like 106. Wednesday, sunny, hot, a high near 101. Thursday, sunny, a high of 100. Friday, 20% chance of rain, sunny, a high of 99. 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

0: feel.
1: Something about a Tony Bennett record that just makes the day instantly better. It lifts your spirits. It makes you think that almost anything is possible. The Good Life, Tony Bennett, 1962. He certainly led a good life. He led a long life. He has not been gone all that long. Today, he would have turned 100 years old. So we're sprinkling a little Tony Bennett in the musical library today. I'm Mark Davis in for Hugh. You can follow me on Twitter at Mark Davis, M-A-R-K Davis. I'm the happy morning host at 6:60 a.m. The Answer here in thriving Dallas-Fort Worth, which you see behind my head there on the skyline. And we're just glad to be here with you. Phone number is 1-800-520-1234, 1-800-520-1234. We spent some time talking about the torturous path out of the Iran conflict. And there, from me, speaking to Mr. Wright there at Wall Street Journal, I wanted to ask you a couple of other things and then hop onto your calls, and got some more clips, some more observations to make as we spend a Monday, the 3rd of August, here together. 1-800-520-1234. Grab a line and we'll talk to you about a bunch of things. With regard to the rise of this socialist beast, within the communist beast, within the Democrat Party ranks, I am noticing, by the fact that it dominates just every, so many segments on so many conservative media outposts, is like, hey, here's 12 more examples of how crazy those people are. Here's 17 more of their voters saying, let's get rid of the Pentagon. Let's put 35 people on the Supreme Court. Let's do away with the presidency. Let's have no borders. Let's have no jails. And I get it. I totally get it, because it's part of a strategy that I think may inform Republican campaigns well moving toward November 3rd. And that's a kind of a slogan that says, look, you may not agree with everything we say and stand for, but those people are crazy. And we're not wrong to say that. And it's not inaccurate. Now, here's the thing. We can't just rest on the fuel from that jet engine. We have to also find a way out of this Iran conflict. We have to also find a way to articulate the affordability issue in a manner that shows that we think conservatism is the best path toward a healthier economy. By the way, oil back below $80 per barrel, so that's good news. Now, that comes with a pause in hostilities over the weekend in the region. Get those hostilities ramped up again, and it's $4.50 gas again. This is the pendulum that's been swinging back and forth and back and forth. So as we work toward, hopefully, a solution that's workable and satisfactory in Iran, and an outcome that is desirable for Republicans and conservatives on November 3rd, let's just spend some time talking about these things. 1-800-520-1234, 1-800-520-1234, and we are next in Los Angeles. And Don, that is you. Mark Davison for Hugh. How are you doing?
2: Oh, Mark, great job filling in.
1: Thank
2: great
1: you.
2: Checking in with you. Great choice in music, by the way.
1: You're very kind.
2: I like Tony Bennett's version of Rags to Riches. It's so good, but they're all good. But something that isn't so good, obviously, is all this fiddling around in Iraq and Iran. And I guess I slipped and got my Gulf Wars mixed up. But this one is taking longer than the Odyssey. And we have to strike for the heart, go for the throat, finish it. Best way to do that, number one, is we have the forces in place to take Kargil and occupy the parts of the Gulf that are important to us, and that can put a stranglehold on the regime, let them die on the vine. The other thing is we need an actual plan, a strategy, and do it to arm, equip, and train the Iranian people. They're our biggest asset. They're our boots on the ground. We don't need to occupy the whole of Iran. That's four times bigger than Iraq. You know, we don't want to do that. But they are. I just read an article in the California Post, in great publication, the West Coast version of New York Post, and they had an article about from the Iranian people saying we're ready to revolt. They're ready to rise up again with sticks and stones and bricks. And where are we? We had this cockamamie plan to get some weapons through down through the Kurds, and the Kurds said, "Oh, we don't know where they went. We kept them." No, we need special forces, CIA contractors in every, I think there's like 30 provinces in Iran, I keep flipping, we need troops, we need trainers in every area, because that's what Special Forces was created to do, is de oppresso liber, to free from oppression, to go behind enemy lines and train the people how to rise up and fight for their own country. That we need to really expedite that. And the trouble is, every time Mr. Trump listens to the Saudis and the Qataris and the Emiratis, that's the same problem H.W. Bush got into back in the first Gulf War. We should have gone right. Trump himself said the first time he ever spoke out on this back on the Howard Stern show was we should have gone straight to the Baghdad and finished it then. And but he listened to the Saudis, carried water for them. They wanted a Sunni strongman still in place, blah, blah, blah, and the rest is history. He needs to tell the Saudis and the Emiratis and the Qataris, sit down, shut up, keep writing checks, let us finish this and just get it over with. Cut the head off the snake and then trample the body to death.
1: Superb use of metaphor, Don, and some very thoughtful analysis. I appreciate it greatly. But boy, I wouldn't add much except to nothing to counter any sentiment expressed by Don. It is easy to talk about finding the factions in Iran that are amenable to discussing things with us. It is smart. But is it plausible? Because we can sit here all day and say, well, I'll tell you what we need to do. We need to arm the good Iranians. They're there. It is one of the youngest populations in the Middle East. It's one of the most reform-minded. Much of the population has had it up to the eyeballs with these theocratic mullahs that have had their boot on their neck for too long. But how do you find them? How do you find them in order to deliver huge amounts of money and weaponry without both that money and that weaponry being diverted straight into the hands of the corrupt leadership? Got some more thoughts about you do, too. 1-800-520-1234. Mark Davison for you. 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
1: Good afternoon, sunny skies, 100 degrees. I'm Nikki Whaley. The president says he looks forward to Todd Blanche being confirmed as the next attorney general. Trump's pick to head the DOJ was stalled by two Republican senators who wanted Blanche to issue a formal order terminating the anti-weaponization fund.
2: He's going to do a great job. Everybody knows it. And I understand there's been a sign-off, but I don't know what they agreed. I think Todd Blanche agreed to reconfirm things that he's already said.
1: President Trump said he liked the idea of the anti-weaponization fund.
2: I thought it would be very fair for people that spent years in prison, people that were treated so badly, for in many cases people that did absolutely nothing wrong. So I view that fund as a positive.
1: Blanche's first vote in the Senate Judiciary Committee is tomorrow, and the full Senate vote is expected before the August recess. Wall Street's closing sharply higher as Iran tensions ease. Stocks rally, with the Dow Jones Industrial Average surging to a record high as oil prices declined after President Trump called off planned strikes against Iran. At the closing bell, the Dow Jones gained 693 points, the S&P 500 rose 110 points, and the Nasdaq jumped 540 points. Now you know what's going on. I'm Nikki Whaley on 660 AM The Answer.
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3: In Duncanville on eastbound 20 at Cockrell Hill, a vehicle fire blocks two right lanes, and there's a 5-minute delay from Duncanville Road. And then in Fort Worth on northbound 35W near Northeast 28th, a disabled 18-wheeler blocks the right lane. There's a 10-minute delay from Spur 280. I'm Junior Caruso with your DFW traffic.
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0: album charts 40 summers ago. Matter of Trust, Billy Joel from the album The Bridge on the album chart in the summer of 1986. All righty. Okay, Mark Davis in for Hugh Hewitt. Follow me on Twitter at Mark Davis, M-A-R-K Davis. Thanks for hanging out with us. We're together today and tomorrow. A little bit of Iran, a little bit of midterms. Want to get into some South Carolina with you. What would you do if you lived in South Carolina? Or if you do live in South Carolina, what are you going to do? 1-800-520-1234. I'll get to that here in just a second. Right now, let's talk to some folks who are already on the line. We are in Orange County. Joe, Mark Davis in for Hugh. How are you doing this Monday?
1: Very well. How are you, sir?
0: Hi, good. Doing great.
1: Yes, I'd like to comment on two things. One, gas is still lower, at least for me, than it was when Biden left office. It was much higher then. But still at least 50, 60 cents a gallon lower. And two, with the regard to Iran, we have been steadily moving oil production to the Americas, so we're not so dependent on Middle Eastern oil, which is a higher quality crude, not only just for oil production, but for all the byproducts and all the metallurgy that goes behind it and everything. So that's happening, and that's going to permanently drive down the prices. And in March, President Trump actually started this whole thing. That's why the Houthis, the Hamas, all that are more afraid of the Treasury Department than they are the Department of War. They know how to deal with us. They just dig deeper and unbury themselves after we're over with our strikes during the pauses. But we're now attacking them financially. So we're taking away what you just said at the bottom of the hour. We have to stop the flow of money to all these people. That's what's been happening decisively. They are getting less than 80% of the funding going through than they did a year and a half ago, and it's going to be darn near 100% by September. So things will end when they don't have the money to pay their soldiers.
0: Joe, that is extremely thoughtful, and thank you. And I'm going to borrow that line. The Iranians may be more afraid of the Department of the Treasury than they are the Department of War. I don't know if that's going to be Pete Hegseth's favorite. We'd like them to be quivering equally at both prospects, military ruin and financial ruin. But this has always been a two-pronged approach. There are actually multiple prongs, but the two main prong A and prong B. The first was always going to be military. It was always going to be a story of how hard could we hit them, how many warheads could we, how many missiles could we destroy, how many capabilities of theirs could we cripple for them to have a navy, for them to have an air force. And we've done an appreciable job of that. And yet, and glass half full, glass half empty, we have not obliterated the Iranian military. If we had, the Strait of Hormuz would not be at risk at all. And yet every once in a while, you'll get one of those little rubber boats that these people love, and that'll be out there causing some type of mischief, or you'll get some missile launched from some coastal battery. And so there's still more of the Iranian military to destroy, so maybe we'd best get about the business of doing that. And some of that may not be doable without some semblance of, here it comes, keep the car on the road, boots on the ground. In no way am I talking about 100,000 troops flooding onto Karg Island or the Iranian mainland and staying there for a year. This is a special forces job. This has precision, surgical precision and brevity written all over it. And might we lose another life or two or three or 10 or 20? Yes. Is it worth it? Is the most emotional and vexing question that you can ask. If ultimately we succeed, and if we are able to neuter an Iranian nuclear threat and their ability to terrorize the region, terrorize the world, terrorize us, U.S., then it's so easy for me to say about other people's sons and daughters, and I do not do it glibly, and I do not do it in a cavalier fashion. Yes, it will have been worth it, as the lives lost in World War I and World War II, the Revolutionary War, were they worth it? The soldiers themselves call out to us from the beyond and say, yes, our sacrifice was worth it. Is there unanimity? not in any war, not in any fighting force. But as we take a look at any decision that's going to involve American blood and treasure, we honor them by carrying forward to the completion of the goal. One of the things that makes the Vietnam Wall such a painful visit is not just Americans who gave their lives, but Americans who gave their lives and we did not win. We did not finish the job. Mark Davison for Hugh. More of you next. 1-800-520-1234. Grab a line. We'll continue.
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3: In Lewisville, there's a wreck on the northbound side of 35 near the Lake Lewisville Bridge. It's in the right lane. There's a 5-minute delay from Garden Ridge. And then in South Lake, eastbound 114 at Whitechapel, a disabled vehicle blocks the right lane. There's a 10-minute delay from Kirkwood. I'm Junior Caruso with your DFW traffic.
4: Clear skies tonight, a low dipping down to around 79. Tomorrow, sunny, hot, humid, a high near 102, going to feel more like 106. Sunny and hot on Wednesday, a high near 101. Thursday, sunny, hot, a high near 100. 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

0: June.
1: Some Gin Blossoms for you 90s kids and Highwire from a wonderful album with those, one of those great Gin Blossoms album titles called Congratulations, I'm Sorry. Love me some Gin Blossoms as we work our way through a number of bits of chart history and musical birthdays. Tony Bennett foremost among them. Telephone number is 1-800-520-1234. 1-800-520-1234. We are in Los Angeles. And Doug, that is you, Mark Davis, and for you. How are you doing?
2: I'm well. Well, I'm thankful anyway if I'm not actually well. But I find this to be, this issue with Iran, like a multi-headed hydra. And for those who don't know what that is, it's sort of like you hit and wipe out one and another, and three more rise up. Three other heads just rise up. It's easy for us to sit thousands of miles away and ponder what would be effective for an issue that exists in the Middle East. And, prescribe other people's blood and, let them go and fight it. I do recognize the Kurds are fantastic fighters. They hate the IRGC. They hate the Islamic Republic. However, if we support them, there's going to be a negotiation for them to have their own country, and that will bring the Turks in. So that doesn't work. I don't think. Of course, again,
1: Hang on to that for just a second, because you've got a lot of material, and it's worth examining. The Kurds are a valuable asset. They're about 10% of the population of Iran. You're right. They're superb and perhaps useful antagonists to the IRGC. I don't know if they're instantly going to lay a demand down on the table that says, listen, as a condition for helping in this effort, we got to have our own country. It seems like you got to crawl before you walk. I think they'd be thrilled to have a less militant Iran as a first step, and might be willing to partner with us in some way if we can just find who their leaders are reliably, so we're not delivering guns and money to bad people.
2: Continue. Hey, agreed. I agree. I'm just jumping in so you don't cut me. Real quick. I agree. You got to crawl before you walk, and absolutely. And if anybody can create an area or a space for there to be a negotiation, certainly this administration seems to be it, in my mind, if there is one. However, this is sort of a sideline or a parenthetical, is that it's amazing and ironic that 250 years later, we're dealing with the very same thing in the very first war that America had when the Mohammedans in Tripoli were holding hostages, and we'd pay the ransom and they'd still kill them and keep the money. So
1: everything old is new again. History does repeat. Doug, thank you. Very, very wonderful stuff from the calling audience today. 1-800-520-1234. 1-800-520-1234. As we talk about that region, and we talk about Iran, we talk about the Middle East, we talk about Israel, let's hit a little Fox News Sunday with Shannon Bream on the clip list. Ro Khanna is an interesting cat. I mean, I've been familiar with him for a long time. I think he's a generally principled person. He's a Democrat, meaning he's wrong on most things. But he seems to be one of those folks who doesn't try to, drop off the deep end of craziness. I think he is one of those folks who, it's funny, of all the Democrats who are really disturbed by the socialists, the honest ones are your John Fetterman, Bill Maher, Harold Ford Jr. The ones who seem to be kind of cowering a little bit out of fear of being flamed by those new socialist ranks. This is 17. Here is Congressman Ro Khanna, not real bent out of shape about. I mean, he's obviously anti-Semitism, but he doesn't seem to think it's a big problem.
3: Your party is grappling with accusations of anti-Semitism from statements from candidates. What is your message to American Jewish voters about what they can expect from your party?
4: First, I'll tell you while Abdul is winning. He's winning because he's for free health care for Americans and Medicare for all. He's winning because he doesn't believe in money and politics and these super PACs that are spending millions of dollars. And he's winning because he thinks that billionaires in places like my district should be paying fair tax, just like teachers and nurses pay.
1: What is the actual definition of fair? When will it ever be enough? Let's do a Ro Khanna double shot because this one's really close. This is 18. Saying the people are trying to use Mamdani to beat people down and say, are you just like him? Isn't this guy, you know, evidence of socialism veering toward communism? Cut 18, Ro Khanna.
3: That the pride of New York City, these bodegas, these mom and pop restaurants and little stores and places that are often started by immigrants to this country, they may be absolutely destroyed by this grocery idea.
4: Shannon, these grocery stores are often in food deserts where people don't have access to groceries.
1: Well, I know what the concept of a food desert is. That's called not answering the question. As soon as you have this unfathomable notion of artificially lowered prices of anything, you know what makes prices go down? Market forces. Market forces, which can be supply and demand, the presence or absence of war, real things happening to real people. What you end up with when you have these ideas, these socialist ideas, these communist ideas of price controls, of grocery stores, where Mayor Mamdani said that there you'll sometimes be able to walk in and find prices that we guarantee will be 30% lower than the store, the evil private sector store down the street. Who is paying for that? And the answer is you are, if you are a productive New Yorker. And as this fad, it's a fad of the moment. It's a fad right now. But as this continues to roll out, and this is what makes Michigan really interesting and really compelling in terms of what kind of Democrats are going to win in those in some of those primaries. Mr. McKinney running against Sri Thadadar, who impeaches Trump every day at lunch, if you remember this clown. But it's an interesting intra-party Democrat thing to see if sort of the normie Democrats, the people who have the residual Trump hatred going and the residual bad ideas, are going to be flamed out of office by people who are even more radical and even more wrong. We'll find out. Tomorrow's going to be a big election day in the primary landscape. So we'll talk about a little more previews of that tomorrow. But we still have some of today left. Mark Davis in for Hughes. Stick around.
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1: This is Larry O'Connor, editor at townhall.com. I'm sure many of you saw it or at least heard about it. Anthony Fauci pled the fifth. The former director of the National Institute of Allergy and Infectious Diseases at the National Institutes of Health was appearing before a Senate committee on Wednesday, and he went on to say nothing. He pled the fifth well over 100 times. But that doesn't mean it was for nothing. It may well result in further action. Simply put, Fauci was granted a pardon by President Biden. In accepting that pardon, Fauci no longer has the liberty to refuse to testify. But I'd like to express a brief word of appreciation here, and that would be to Senator Rand Paul. Sometimes Rand Paul is brilliant. Sometimes he's a pain, frustrating me to no end. And sometimes I want to give him a medal. And that was this week. That was Rand Paul at his best, his very, very best. He just has not given up on this issue. Thank you, Senator Paul.
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0: Capitol Dome. All kinds of things going on there. As we work our way into the next hour, let me ask you what you thought about some of the maneuvering. You know, you had the John Cornyn, Tom Tillis joint obstructionist tactic there, designed to make trouble for Todd Blanche until these two senators got what they wanted in the form of some rock-solid document that this anti-weaponization fund was simply not going to happen. Now, Trump really wanted the anti-weaponization fund. I rather like the anti-weaponization fund. But the definition of compromise when you're every Republican has way more power to be an obstructionist troublemaker when you've got a margin as small as we do in the Senate. So your thoughts on how that worked out and just sort of how, because I'll tell you what Trump may do is wait until Blanche is officially sworn in and then find some way to do an end run around this and do the anti-weaponization fund anyway. How will that work out for you? I love C-SPAN. It's great watching live events unfold on C-SPAN, but this, and you know what? Here, I tell you what. There's no way in the world I'm going to fit it in. It's about a minute and a half. So let me shape up one of the things I'm going to do in the next hour. When C-SPAN takes calls, let's just say it's very different than when I take calls or when almost anybody in this business takes calls. In the real world, it's kind of like a conversation where somebody calls the host and says, hey, how about this? And if the host disagrees, he says, no, wait a minute, how about that? And then the caller says, no, but I feel this. And the host says, but I want you to remember that. It's called debate. It's called a difference of opinion. It's musical. It's magical. It's the soundtrack of my life. C-SPAN, they're pretty well there to say, okay, we got a line for Republicans, we got a line for Democrats. Here we go. On the Democrat line, go. And then the caller can say something just preposterous, and the host goes, okay. On the Republican line, go. And on the Republican line could be somebody who says, yeah, I don't think we landed on the moon, and I think COVID was from space aliens in Jupiter. Okay, back over to the Democrat line. It's like the host is unable. I mean, it's in the memo. I don't think C-SPAN wants. I could never get that gig. First of all, I could never do that gig. My head would explode. But the general point is people just say what they say, and then the next person, it's like a never-ending soapbox, and it has a certain charm. It has a certain value. Not every litany of telephone calls has to have some big mouth host interspersed between every single one of them. So what I'm going to play for you as we begin the next hour is a converted Democrat to Republican guy. And if we can clone him, we're going to be okay in November. So I'll tell you what I mean by that and various other things. And you can join us on various issues at 1-800-520-1234. Mark Davison for Hugh Hewitt, and we will continue.
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3: with SRN News. I'm Keith Peters in Washington. Some residents returned to devastated neighborhoods in eastern Washington state to find their homes leveled by wildfires that erupted across a parched landscape over the weekend. Adjutant General Gent Welsh of the Washington National Guard says he's seen a lot and the damage in Spokane is bad.
4: I can tell you today that that's a war zone. When you finally get in there and you finally look at the devastation and damage, and it's going to be pretty interesting as people go in there and to just grapple with the damage and grapple with the fact that their lives are forever changed. Some of these folks may not recover. Some of those folks may not rebuild in there. And it's going to continue to be, I would say, a very significant emotional event for this community.
3: On Wall Street, the Dow up by 693 points. 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
5: Good afternoon, sunny skies, 101 degrees. I'm Nikki Whaley. A new poll from Fox News shows that in the race for Senate, Ken Paxton is trailing James Tallarico. Experts say this cannot be ignored by the Republicans' campaign.
6: When we look at polls, we're looking for trends. This is really the third concerning poll in a row. Paxton doing very poorly among women, very poorly among people under 30 years old.
5: Texas GOP consultant Vinny Minchillo says that the polling indicates that so-called independents are breaking towards the Democrat. He says there's not a path for Paxton to win them over, so he needs to focus on getting as many Republicans to the ballot box as possible. A review of voter rolls, which included a cross-check with federal immigration databases, is creating more confusion. It was revealed at a hearing that some of the 2,700 people flagged as potential non-citizens are turning out to be mistakes.
7: For DPS indicated that somebody was a U.S. citizen, and SAVE had them as a non-citizen. We have found over the years that sometimes we have clerical errors, and sometimes we have mistakes.
5: That's State Elections Director Christina Adkins, who says they're now working with DPS to manually check each of the potential non-citizens before they're removed from the voter roll. Now you know what's going on. I'm Nikki Whaley on 660 AM The Answer.
2: Traffic Watch.
8: In Lewisville, there's a wreck on the northbound side of 35 near the Lake Lewisville Bridge. It's in the right lane. There's a five-minute delay from Garden Ridge. And then in South Lake, eastbound 114 at Whitechapel, a disabled vehicle blocks the right lane. There's a 10-minute delay from Kirkwood. I'm Junior Caruso with your DFW traffic.
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everybody, as Monday continues here on the Hugh Hewitt Show. Mark Davis in for Hugh today and tomorrow. Tomorrow is a big day in the primary world. In Michigan, it's big. Democrats trying to figure out what exact kind of party they have. Some interesting Republican results will be due as well. In Missouri, our old buddy from the talk show Trenches, Chris Stegall, seems to be positioned well in the Missouri district that contains Kansas City, his longtime home turf, to be the Republican nominee and replace Mr. Graves, who has been there in that district, who I think endorsed Chris right out of the box. It was a kind of an odd day around here when we all of a sudden learned, well, Chris DeGaulle's leaving, beg pardon, to do what? Run for Congress? Okay. So, boy, talk about going from one portion of the conservative world to another, from talking about issues to doing something about issues, and we certainly wish Chris well. I wish the people of South Carolina very, very well, and as we begin this final hour together, got a few things I want to do. Next segment, we're going to talk to a gentleman who has written a piece about these flock cameras, they are called, the ones that are license plate character readers. This is either a magnificent boon to law enforcement, enabling us to find treacherous people on the fly, drug dealers, child abductors, etc., or it is a shocking abrogation of personal privacy because everyone knows where you are all the time.

That's next segment. We'll add that to you. There's one right there on Salem News Channel. That is some quality producing. But yeah, so there are people shooting holes in those things. That's how strongly they feel about it. So we'll be welcomed by a gentleman who's kind of anti-flock camera. And I think I've just described, I understand the misgivings, but I understand the benefits. So we'll take a look at that in our very next segment and add that onto the number of topical plates that we have spinning. Phone number is 1-800-520-1234, 1-800-520-1234. Let me lay out this South Carolina drama that's about to unfold, and then we'll go to your calls and see what kind of dramas you're interested in unfolding here on the Hugh Hewitt Show for a Monday. I still can't believe Lindsey Graham has passed. I can't believe that I will not see him on with Hannity for the 150th time or meet the press for the 67th time. It seems like every weekend I should be just looking at Lindsey Graham, because most weekends in the last couple of decades I have been. A Senate without him, there is a void there. And what a heart for service this man had. Did I agree with him on everything? I did not. Did I appreciate the passion he brought to things? I did. Did I see him improve under Trump? I did. Now that he is gone and there is that vacancy, when the idea arose for his sister Darlene to occupy that seat as a placeholder, it's not ceremonial. I mean, you're actually voting. You're the actual senator there for a few months. There were people who said, oh, this is birthright senatorship. You know, this is not the way we do things in America. You don't just bestow them because of who you are and who your relatives are. And I thought that was really mean. I thought, you know, listen, people in Kentucky have only had one senator forever. So can we back it down a little bit? And I thought the idea of Darlene as a placeholder was actually kind of poetic and lovely and meaningful and good, and I liked it. Then, after about 10 minutes, she says, hey, I think I want the full 6 years. Really? Okay. She has every right to offer herself up for consideration. She is a woman of substantial accomplishment, but none of it is in elected office. Not like that's a bad thing. There's somebody else that you'll remember who had no elected office experience. His name was Donald Trump. But he was so familiar to us from the culture, from his writing, from his business dealings. We knew Trump like the back of our hands for decades. None of us have known Darlene. So here she is. And the people of South Carolina need to take a look at this field, which contains some pretty interesting alternatives. It contains Ralph Norman with a strong conservative record. It contains Mark Sanford with a good conservative record and a track record of really unfortunate personal weirdness in 2009. But we are a very forgiving country. We believe in redemption. I certainly do. So, and that certainly doesn't seem to be a disqualifier. We have Russell Fry, another Republican congressman. We have Greenville businessman Mark Lynch, whose conservatism is at least appreciable. And those are the ones who seem to be the players in the polls. I think ultimately this is going to be, I don't want to say a referendum on Darlene, except maybe it is, because I think, because there was a poll that had Darlene leading with like 22%. Russell Norman had like 21. Mark Sanford had like 10, and Russell Fry had like 8. So I think that there are people who want Darlene and those who don't. And so if Darlene and Ralph Norman, for example, make the runoff after the primary, which is 8 days from now, what? I mean, Lindsey's only been in the ground for 10 minutes. We have the primary for 8 days. It's fantastic. This is the way it ought to be. And then you know what? If we do have a runoff, you know when they do the runoff? Is it like 3 stinking months like we had to do in Texas with Paxton and Cornyn? You know, it's like, that was March 3rd. When's the runoff? May 26th. May 26th? Yep. So, okay. South Carolina proving you can fast track it, and you should. I think that the people who are going to vote for Darlene are going to vote for Darlene. And if she gets like 30% and everybody else gets the remaining 70%, I don't think that bodes well for her. And

0: much of South Carolina is driven by what Lindsey would have wanted, which is a lovely thought, but maybe not the way you choose your leaders, and how much of South Carolina is driven by who can we rely on to be the kind of conservative leader that we need in South Carolina? It's not like I don't believe Darlene. I don't think she's trying to put one over on us. I don't think she's a closet lib. Are there a couple of involvements and contributions that make you go, sure, who doesn't have those these days that you can find somewhere? But is she a question mark? Yes, she is. Are there more reliable, provable, proven worthy conservative alternatives? Yes, there are. I have a feeling that were I in the Palmetto State, I'd be a Ralph Norman guy. And this is with every shred of great regard for Darlene. And by the way, if the empathy vote, the what Lindsey would have wanted vote, winds up gathering steam and she winds up being the nominee, she will win. She will then be a senator for 6 years, and I have every reason to believe we'd be well served by that. I really, really hope. I will tell you one thing, that in some of the interviews she has said, they're always fond of asking her, how might you be different than your brother? How might you be different than Lindsey? And she says with that magnificent South Carolina lilt that Lindsey would always talk about foreign affairs, and I know how important that is. You talk about international policy and doctrine and diplomacy, which is very, very important. But we got to talk about Americans and the economy, and we got to talk about their lives, and we got to talk about the kitchen table stuff, and that's heartening. But when you do that, what you better have is the ability to describe to a lot of Americans why conservatism is the best solution for those kitchen table issues, for those affordability issues, those economic issues. So, people of South Carolina, you got a big job in front of you. Oh, and I love this. Yeah, Mark, you don't live there. It's none of your business. Excuse me? It's everybody's business. Only the South Carolinians vote. It's y'all's decision, but it's everybody's business. Mark Davis in for Hugh. Stick around. Much more to come.
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3: In Palm Springs on southbound 635, there's an accident at 20 blocking two right lanes. That has you backed up to Lake June with a 20-minute delay. Southbound on the tollway, there's a disabled vehicle sitting in the left lane near Forest. Traffic's moving slow from Arapahoe. There's a 15-minute delay there. I'm Junior Caruso with your DFW traffic.
4: Clear skies tonight, a low of 79. Tomorrow, sunny and hot. A high near 102. Gonna feel more like 106. Wednesday, sunny, hot. A high near 101. Thursday, sunny, a high of 100. Friday, 20% chance of rain, sunny, a high of 99. Saturday, sunny, hot, a high near 98. And on Sunday, sunny, hot, a high near 99. 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
1: Tony Bennett's 100th birthday.
0: Somebody breaks.
1: Want to be around to pick up the pieces, 1963. His album of duets with the amazing Lady Gaga, they loved each other so much, and she was a big deal as he kind of went through his decline. That 60 Minutes piece you can find with them, go find that. It's just awesome. Hey, Mark Davison for Hugh Hewitt, and whenever I fill in for you, it's a pretty usual drill. I know we're going to talk about stuff. I'm going to play some clips, talk about stuff in the news, take some calls. But I also know that I'm going to try to find things that are of interest, find pieces that people have written that raise my eyebrow. And one of them was by a gentleman named Connor Boyack in the Washington Examiner, and it's about these flock cameras. Piece is called, "You Never Approved This Camera, So Why Is It Watching You?" Connor is here. Welcome, sir. How nice to meet you.
2: Thanks for having me, Mark. Look forward to chatting with you.
1: So you're the president of something called Libertas. What's that?
2: So Libertas Institute, actually our Statue of Liberty, her name, the Roman goddess of liberty, is Libertas. So we take our name from her. And our institute is a think tank that works on a variety of policy issues dealing with free markets and education, but also privacy. And so a topic like these flock cameras is of interest to us as we're trying to figure out how state legislators can better protect the privacy of Americans and make sure that law enforcement does not just allow these devices to create a surveillance dragnet society that nobody, or I should say few people in America want. So we focus on how can we change the laws to better protect privacy, and that's what we're working on with Flock.
1: The very first paragraph of your Examiner piece jumped out at me because it's a visual from right down the road for me. Connor writes, "On the morning of July 4th, someone in Houston cut two surveillance cameras in half and draped an American flag over the wreckage. That might be the most Texas thing that happened on the 4th of July. I totally get it. I get the privacy concerns. I also get if a law enforcement officer tells me, you know how many child rapists we might find? You know how many drug dealers we might find? You know how many escaped convicts we might find? There is a balance here. Tell me how that balance looks to you, and do you, while you come down on the privacy side, and I don't come down against that side, can you see how some people might think these cameras are pretty awesome?
2: There's no question. And in fact, in my op-ed, I concede that these types of technologies absolutely do enable law enforcement to better be able to investigate crime and find and punish criminals. And that on its face is a good thing. However, the job of citizens and their citizen legislators is not to make the job of law enforcement easy. By contrast, their job is supposed to be difficult. The Fourth Amendment in particular makes it difficult. One might imagine the British Redcoats 250 years ago saying, "Oh, but it's so easy for us to write our writs of assistance and search wherever we want for those rabble-rousers who are breaking the law and violating the, you know, king's edicts." But the founders did not like that. They said in the Fourth Amendment, we have to have what's called particularity, which means we have to suspect an individual of an actual crime. None of this blanket searching and fishing expeditions. They said you need probable cause, which means that you need judicial review, right? And you have to get a warrant. And so these are the basic requirements that law enforcement have had to operate under. The problem with Flock and other technologies like it is they create this massive database that law enforcement has easy access to, no judicial oversight, no warrant, no probable cause, no individual suspicion of crime. They can just go on these broad fishing expeditions. And so our balancing test has already been achieved by the founding fathers. That is to say, databases and cameras and the like are okay on their face. But if law enforcement wants to use them, if they want to access people's private information and be able to quote unquote spy on people, they just need to go through the proper steps, which the Fourth Amendment lays out.
1: So in describing what they have to do to get into our house, to get into our businesses, you're completely right. And obviously that resonates with me as a Fourth Amendment fan. But everybody driving it, you're not in your house. The flock cameras aren't looking at you in your living room. Everybody is out on the public streets. So what are the negatives? What's the downside of, again, I guess I can imagine in my own head the notion of finding a license plate of note. Everybody knows where you are. They are able to track you all over the place. We presume the benevolence of a praiseworthy law enforcement effort, but in the wrong hands, all that information can come back and bite you hard in the butt.
2: Yeah, you actually raise a very important question, Mark. And the I might offer another example other than the one that you cited, and that is January 6th. Everyone remembers January 6th, and what happened? The FBI literally drew a map around the Capitol, and they handed it to Verizon and Google and others, and they used what's called a geofence search, which allowed them to say, hey, cell phone companies, we want to know anyone who happened to be within this radius during this period of time so that we can go investigate them. And so it just creates a problem when you have these huge databases full of information. So I'll answer your question more acutely. Why should we be concerned if we're out in public? You rightly point out that the Fourth Amendment was primarily concerned with people's papers, effects in their home, in their private spaces. But when we have new technologies that give a step change of new functionality for the government, right? License plate readers have been around for years and years and years. And when it's just tracking your license plate, that's fairly benign. So yes, you have a reasonable expectation of privacy in your home. Do you really have one if you're out and about? Well, when the government now has an easy ability to map everywhere you've gone, including potentially controversial places, embarrassing places, when they have a massive database where your ex-spouse or enemies or others can go on a fishing expedition and find that information out about you, when they can create a fingerprint of the car, as they call it, which isn't just your license plate. What's the make? What's the model? What bumper stickers does it have? They're basically creating a surveillance system to track your every whereabout. This is very different than decades or centuries ago when the government would, you know, a policeman would be standing on the side of the road and happen to him or herself observe something. We're now talking about a dragnet society. And I think there has to be, because of these new technologies, a different balancing test. And that is to say, people do have a reasonable expectation of privacy when they go about their day, they go to their church, they go to their work, to not have this constant Orwellian society documenting their every move. And so I think that's a balancing test or a conversation that needs to be had so that the courts can better catch up with what these new technologies are empowering the government to do when it comes to tracking us.
1: In our last minute or so, nobody's going to condone the vigilante destruction of these cameras, but you have a great sentence. A nation's law breaking, like its laws, can be informative. Americans defied the 55-mile-an-hour speed limit so universally that it had to go away. Prohibition-era juries often refused to convict bootleggers, sending a clear message about their perception of the law's injustice. Do you think that is the fate of the flock camera? People will look at the wreckage of them on street corners and say, we gotta dial this back.
2: I think the fact that we are seeing this lawlessness, as many would call it, is emblematic of the fact that the pendulum has swung too far, that we've gotten ahead of ourselves, that law enforcement agencies, however excited they are to solve crimes, have adopted and introduced into their communities technologies and surveillance capability that the citizens were neither aware of nor consented to. And so what that suggests is, while you've got these lawbreakers out there cutting them down, hey, lawmakers, you're a city councilor, a mayor, a state legislator, maybe we need to have more awareness, more oversight, more transparency, more conversation to say, is it right that law enforcement set these up in the community without there being a discussion or awareness by citizens? And so I just think what we're seeing by people cutting down those poles, what they're doing, is reflective of the fact that law enforcement has gotten ahead of their skis a little bit. We got to pull it back, and we got to have a better conversation as a people about, what do we want? Yeah, we could, if we lived in a surveillance state, have no more crime in theory. I don't think that's really true, but what is that balance, and have we achieved it?
1: Just spectacular segment, sir. Thank you. Connor Boyack, C. Boyack, B-O-Y-A-C-K on the old X Twitter there. I knew that would be great, and it was. You know what else is great? More of your calls. Here they come. 1-800-520-1234. Mark Davison for Hughes. Stick around.
3: 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Stimulating talk. 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The Answer.
4: Good afternoon. Sunny skies, 101 degrees. I'm Nikki Whaley. The president says Iran reached out to the U.S. to stop a planned massive strike. Speaking to reporters at the White House today, Trump says he was urged by several countries along with Iran to hold off on the strike.
5: I don't want to use the word begging, but some were, in particular, Iran did not want to be hit. And they said, we want to talk. We want to talk about the strait. We're talking about the strait, the opening of the strait, having it open literally by tomorrow, completely open. And that's phase one. And phase two is we then will talk about the nuclear capacity. This is not something that, if it doesn't happen, this is a last chance for them to sign a good document.
4: The president says he expects the Strait of Hormuz to be completely open by tomorrow, while talks to make sure Iran doesn't have a nuclear weapon continue. His comments come as Iran publicly says it has no plans to engage in talks with the U.S. Massive wildfires in Spokane, Washington are forcing thousands to evacuate. Officials said more than 700 structures have been destroyed, many of them homes, but the full extent of the damage is not yet known. Now you know what's going on. I'm Nikki Whaley on 660 AM The Answer.
3: Traffic Watch.
6: In Palm Springs on southbound 635, there's an accident at 20 blocking two right lanes. That has you backed up to Lake June with a 20-minute delay. Southbound on the tollway, there's a disabled vehicle sitting in the left lane near Forest. Traffic's moving slow from Arapahoe. There's a 15-minute delay there. I'm Junior Caruso with your DFW traffic.
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3: The wall stood as a symbol of oppression, dividing families and freedom itself. Many believed it would stand forever. His critics dismissed Reagan's words as unrealistic and even provocative. But 2 years later, that wall fell and the Cold War ended shortly after. Reagan believed that strength, clarity, and moral confidence could change history. And on that day, he was unafraid to stand for those beliefs. A reminder of the power of a person's convictions.
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0: one for you 90s kids. Little Jewel from Pieces of You. Who will save your soul? Good question to be asked of a number of people these days. From the summer playlist of 30 years ago, 30 summers ago. The greatness of Jewel. All right, here's the greatness of Aaron Rodgers before he even takes a snap for the Pittsburgh Steelers. Oh, so if I tell you that Aaron Rodgers was on the Pat McAfee show on ESPN this morning, what's he talking about? The challenge of an aging body or trying to get the Steelers back to a Super Bowl? What it's like to occupy the same position and the legacy comparison with people like Ben Roethlisberger and Terry Bradshaw? No. Aaron wanted to talk some Fauci, and boy, did he. This is number 23, correct? You guys know it. Just enjoy. This is a second shy of a couple of minutes. Go.
1: Pass.
2: I'm going to plead the fifth.
3: Okay.
4: Okay.
2: Like
4: God, I love that guy.
2: Okay. Like that absolute coward, Tony Fauci. Absolute coward.
4: Yeah. Hey, it's back, baby.
2: Are you kidding me?
3: Yeah, 111
2: times. You got a pardon, and you're in front of you, and you pleaded over 100 times at the White House? What are you scared of, Tony?
3: Yeah.
2: I thought you were the science.
3: Yeah.
2: I am science, and you get up there and you can't answer a question?
3: Yeah.
2: What are we doing? And how much time did the network spend on that? How much time did they spend on my responses every week, on my vaccination status, on Taylor and Travis's wedding? Did they do even a minute on Tony Fauci?
3: No, I don't think I've heard anything.
2: No, I bet they didn't.
3: But on that note.
2: And there was another scandal this offseason, too, involving a voter for MVP, for Coach of the Year. How much time did your network spend?
3: Did your network spend on that?
2: How much time did you spend?
5: This is awesome.
2: Go back to Fauci?
4: Yeah.
2: Go back to the coward Tony Fauci in science.
3: Hold on now.
2: Who's spending the entire time writing in his diary about how fun it is to be famous? You got to be kidding me.
3: Okay, so on that note.
2: What are you going to say about me now?
4: Debate him.
3: No, I got no debate here. You had a 500.
2: No, seriously, what are they going to say about me now? Now that you can't talk about the COVID stuff, because obviously it was made, in a lab in China. That's like not even questionable anymore. Tony Fauci is an absolute criminal. I'm on good terms with my family. What are you going to say now?
3: I want to let you know. It's been a fun ride for you, I would assume, over the last couple.
2: It's been a great life and a great career. And it's nice to be sitting on this side now, especially after that coward played the fifth over 100 times.
3: Okay.
2: I thought you had a pardon there, Tony. Why couldn't you answer one question the entire time?
3: Okay, we have 4 minutes until the...
0: So, all right, let's stay with ESPN because that's good ESPN, letting Aaron Rodgers go off. Here on this is cut number three. You got in the WNBA, here's Coach Cheryl Reeve wearing that Trans Kids Belong t-shirt, which is just nothing but a finger in the eye to Sophie Cunningham. By the way, they're probably putting actual fingers in her eye and not getting called for it. Here's ESPN and the play-by-play talking about this wonderful coach and her wonderful Trans Kids Belong t-shirt. Cut three.
6: Well, we see Cheryl Reeve wearing a shirt today in support of trans kids. Trans Kids Belong on the shirt. Just in the aftermath of Sophie Cunningham's recent comments, we actually saw Cheryl and Sophie speaking at center court pregame. And yesterday, Cheryl Reeve spent a lot of time talking at length with the media about this topic.
7: I would encourage anyone to go and listen to Cheryl Reeve's comments. Incredibly thoughtful. Easy to find online, and just encourage anyone to go and listen.
0: I would encourage everybody to go and listen too. It is thoughtful, but the thoughts are terrible. They are easy to find, but so is all lunacy. Trans Kids Belong. Let's unpack. There is no such thing as a trans child. No such thing. What you have are confused gender dysphoric children. Some have actual gender dysphoria, which is the mental illness where you think you actually are the opposite sex. In most of these cases, what you have is boys having a tough time with being a boy on the road to manhood. Girls having a tough time in the challenging road to womanhood. It can be hard. Every boy, every girl, every man, every woman knows that you can stub your toe and have crises. Some girls are tomboys. Some boys are kind of effeminate. We've all seen this every corner of schooling, every aspect of our lives. At no point does any of this make it a good idea to carve up the healthy sex organs of children. This is a cult. We are winning against it, and it is a good thing. Somebody send a memo to the WNBA, please. Mark Davison for Hugh Hewitt, and we will continue. 1-800-520-1234.
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7: In Euless on eastbound 183, there's a wreck at Amon Carter blocking two right lanes, causing a 15-minute delay from FM 157 Industrial. And in Fort Worth, there's a wreck on eastbound 30 at Las Vegas Trail. Two right lanes are closed. There's a 10-minute delay from Longview. I'm Junior Caruso with your DFW traffic.
8: Clear skies tonight, a low dipping down to around 79. Tomorrow, sunny, hot, humid, a high near 102, going to feel more like 106. Sunny and hot on Wednesday, a high near 101. Thursday, sunny, hot, a high near 100. 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

0: The Trogs, 1966.
1: Wow, man.
0: Number one record in America 60 years ago this week. Wow, thing. I think I love you. All righty, but he wants to know for sure, and I want to know for sure what you folks are thinking at 1-800-520-1234. So this is kind of fun. We just had our guy, Connor Boyack, from a very libertarian point of view, which I have great respect for, agree with it on many things, not everything. On this one, I don't know, these flock cameras. Let's go to Cleveland. Paul, I think, has some pushback. Let's measure this against that. Hey, Paul, Mark Davis in for Hugh Hewitt. How are you, sir?
2: I am well, Mark. Thank you very much for taking my call.
0: My pleasure.
2: I disagree with a lot of what your last guest talked about. Mm-hmm. I don't believe that flock cameras track people. They simply are set up at intersections. They record information, pictures of cars, including the license plate, make, model, color of the car, that type of stuff. And police departments only access those when they're looking for a specific person, car, or license plate. They put in that plate because they believe a crime has been committed, right, and they're looking for and trying to track down that individual car.
0: So, I believe you're correct. I believe you're correct about that. Let's presume nothing but the best of intent from the people in whose hands this information comes. Then let's elect a Democrat administration, and I don't mean to be glib about that. Let's put that power in the hands of people who are very interested in tracking you to see where you shop, where you live, how often you go somewhere. It's funny. I think I'm going to be more on your side. I think that there's a little bit of a slippery slope concern that Connor had. I'm not blind to that, however, and I just want to make sure that that we are getting all the positives and none of the negatives of these license plate readers.
2: Just about any tool that the police use could be used for bad if people had a bad intent. Yes, we have to guard against that.
0: Yep. But then it becomes a people problem and not a hardware problem. Pardon my brevity. I'm going to try to get to a bunch of people. I think that's a very good point. I have never ever minded about surveillance cameras. That just sounds sinister. Cameras that are on street. Thank God for cameras on street corners. You know, I'm walking down a street. I'm not in my house. I don't care if somebody's, at headquarters and says, oh, that's Mark Davis on Main Street. Because I'm out in public. It's like being seen by somebody else, even though it is a camera, it is law enforcement, it is government. But it is a pretty big leap of trust and a leap of faith we got to put into this technology and the people who have access to this technology so that it is not misused. We are in Woodstock, Georgia. Bob, hey, Mark Davis in for Hugh. How are you doing? Guys, that's not bringing the air.
3: I fully support Trump, and I'm disappointed in my fellow Americans who don't get behind them over oil and gas. We know oil and gas prices hurt everybody, and certainly more than others, but I hope he knows the zealotry of these mullahs and Khomeinis and so forth, because they're not going to acquiesce. They're not going to do it. It's just not going to happen. And so I don't see it happening outside of boots on the ground, which I do not want. But I want to ask you, where exactly is the enriched uranium that we need to go after? Is it buried? Is it in other facilities?
0: It is buried deeply. It is buried so deeply that people wonder how we're going to get it out. We would, in order to, speaking of trust, we would have to rely on the Iranians to sort of show us some of where it is. They're going to have to be behaving in such a redeemed and improved way that they're going to have to kind of show us where the bodies are buried, so to speak, show us where the uranium is. And I'd just like to get to a part where they stop shooting stuff at our ships in the Strait of Hormuz, getting them to a point where they're Boy Scouts enough to show us where some of the nuclear material is. That's another bridge to cross, and I hope we at some point get to cross that bridge. We are in Newport Beach, California, and Rob, that is you. Hi, Mark Davison for Hugh. How you doing?
4: Hi, Mark. How are you? I like the way you run the show. Very nicely organized.
0: You're very kind.
4: So I have a question about the last speaker, the libertarian attorney. And I tend to come out the other way for a very specific reason. With all the surveillance equipment and techniques virtually on every street corner, maybe literally on every street corner in America, I think the public in general does not have a reasonable expectation of privacy. And as the libertarian correctly pointed out, that's the crux of the Fourth Amendment analysis.
0: Right.
4: Does the person have a reasonable expectation of privacy in their homes? Yes, under most circumstances, unless there's extra circumstances.
0: Exactly.
4: But out into today's world, I'd say no, and that therefore they should expect the government should be watching their own move. And you know what? If you're not messing around and doing anything,
0: I know. If you're not doing anything wrong, what do you have to worry about? I know, and thank you, sir. I know that's a handy sentence, and I tend to resonate with that observation that cameras all over the place watching everybody. It's everybody. I'm part of everybody. Watch me. I'm prepared not to care. However, and again, I know you have to project out and write a bad movie script here, or maybe a very good movie script, something Orwellian, where bad people are in charge, and they have this technology, and they all of a sudden decide there's a certain person or a certain class of people or a certain religion or a certain political party or a certain political movement or supporters of a certain president or supporters of a certain party that they say, you know what? We're going to find out what they're shopping for. Oh, there they are in the parking lot of a gun store. There they are in the parking lot of a liquor store. There's an adult, going to some legal but disgusting, porn location, and we're going to embarrass the living daylights out of them. I know that creates an even bigger mixed bag issue. But as much as you don't have the expectation of privacy at any given moment out there in the public sphere, I think there is an expectation that government's not going to follow you around. That makes sense? Last segment coming up, at least for today. We got tomorrow, too. Mark Davis in for Hugh, 1-800-520-1234. Stick around.
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0: 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The Answer.

0: are so very grateful for your company. I'm not using the editorial or the royal we. I mean we as in those of us who sort of assemble all these products. Thanks so much to Dwayne and to Adam and Harley out in the hinterlands of California, and here in Texas, Dustin and Miller and Anna for the setup. And we appreciate most of all you for hanging out with us. Listen, while we're spreading gratitude around, so we've had this Food for the Poor campaign going for some weeks. And Hugh's campaign in particular, thanks to people just like you listening to Hugh and going to HughHewitt.com and clicking on that banner, we've still got the Food for the Poor banner up at HughHewitt.com in case there's any last-minute generosity you'd like to display. Your generosity toward kids that, listen, it's kids that none of us will ever meet. I'll tell you this, I've met them. I've been to Guatemala and Haiti with Food for the Poor. I've held some of these kids. I have seen the miracle that you've made come true with your kind of kindness. And this audience donated enough money to feed over 900 hungry kids in the Caribbean and Latin America for an entire year. And we're just so very, very grateful. And if you're hearing this like for the first time, it's like, don't, I missed it. No, you didn't. It's still up there. Food for the Poor. HughHewitt.com. Click the Food for the Poor banner. Got a couple of bucks you can toss in this direction. Well, all we're going to do is help more people. All we're going to do is feed more kids. So thank you very, very much. HughHewitt.com. Hit that Food for the Poor banner. All right, let's roll. Let me go. Let's head out east to Greenville, Texas. And Steve, that is you. Welcome to the Hugh Hewitt Show. Mark Davis filling in. Nice to have you. Hello. Hi, Steve.
1: Hi, Mark. Well, thank you for taking my call. And I wanted to bring up your support for two wars that's been going on lately. One was the Ukraine war, which you somehow think was going to defeat the Russians, which is
0: Steve, I'm not sure if there's confusion here. When Russia invaded Ukraine, I thought, wow, that's terrible. It's a quagmire. I think you're attributing things about to me about Ukraine that I never said. So, I mean, proceed.
1: Okay. Let me go to another point.
0: Okay, sure.
1: World War One and World War Two were both won by the United States. Mm-hmm. I'll agree with you there. But there was also universal support in the United States for those wars.
0: Yes.
1: There were kids collecting scrap. There was war bonds. There was everything. Then after the Vietnam War, the military said, we're not going to fight another war that we're not in it to win.
0: Yeah.
1: So since then, we haven't. We haven't won a war in. We didn't win the war in Afghanistan. We didn't really win the war in Iraq.
0: We won Gulf War One. We kicked Saddam out of Kuwait. I got about 20 seconds though. What's your overall point? You get to take us out. What's the conclusion you like to draw?
1: Okay, the conclusion is that unless there is a perceived, real, existential threat to the United States, we're not going to go full.
0: I think that's a good point. And we either think that a nuclear Iran is a serious enough threat, or we don't. How about if we expand on this some tomorrow? Mark Davis in for Hugh tomorrow. Have a great rest of your day, and I'll see you back here tomorrow, right here on Salem Radio Network, Salem News Channel. Thanks so much for watching and listening. It's Mark Davis. 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
3: With SRN News, I'm Keith Peters in Washington. President Trump says new talks with Iran are the last chance for Tehran to forge a deal and avoid an escalation of U.S. strikes on the country.
4: It's not very complex. We're talking about the strait, the opening of the strait, having it open literally by tomorrow, completely open. And that's phase one. And phase two is we then will talk about the nuclear capacity, the nuclear, what, you know, as we've been mentioned, that basically, it's, I think most say, the denuclearization of Iran. It has to happen.
3: Trump says that will take a little while. On Wall Street, another good day as the Dow was up by 693 points, with the NASDAQ rising by 540 and the S&P 500 advancing by 110 points. This is SRN News.
2: 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The Answer.
0: Hey, it's Mark Davis. 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
5: Welcome to Seculo. We're back. It's Monday, August 3rd, 2026. 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Will Haynes joining me in studio. Rick Grinnell is going to be coming on a little bit later. ACLJ attorney Liam Harrell is going to be joining us. It is going to be packed, but I do want to hear from you still at 1-800-684-3110. And once again, I'm reporting to you that President Trump has changed his mind again on what will be the next step with Iran, saying that maybe we have a peace deal on the table. It's getting close. And of course, this comes after the major threat of, you know, bombing the blank out of them. And at this point, I have to be honest and just say, and I've said it a million times now, but I feel like we have to do it once again, that this negotiation in plain sight, negotiation in the press, these threats that turn into negotiation talking points, if they worked the first few times, okay, maybe. But I feel like this has been an ongoing back and forth now for months, where we come on here and say President Trump says he's going to do this, and then by end of day, end of weekend, oh, we've decided to put a hold on it, wasn't actually going to happen. I'm a bit frustrated with all of this. I don't know if it's good for the American people to have this play out in, again, in the public square. I don't know if it's a good thing I don't know if it shows strength for us to make these big threats and then to honestly not go ahead with them, or to somehow be like, well, now they said they want to talk, when we've seen constantly the violation of them talking. And President Trump even put out a statement today about this issue. These were on Truth Social. Some of these have come out.
7: That's right. So yesterday there was that announcement, or actually on the 1st, rather, of August, that there was going to be this pause because Iran had asked to go back to the negotiating table, and also the mediating countries, the Gulf nations, had asked for that as well. But then today you see this. This is after reports that the Iranians are saying, no, we didn't ask for that. We didn't ask for him to not bomb us. We didn't ask to talk again. He puts this on Truth Social. This is graphic number 2. It says, Iranian leadership is unbelievably duplicitous. They ask for a meeting. Some would say beg. Talks begin with more scheduled in the immediate future. And they say openly and proudly that they're not having any discussions and that nothing is being talked about. And they're only dealing with Oman. They then go on to give their usual blathering in saying the Strait of Hormuz will be operated powerfully by them when it is already completely controlled by the United States Navy and our blockade.
5: I'm gonna pause there. We know, President Trump, they're liars. We've said this. We've said this. We all know this. They lie. They lie to you. They lie to the press. They lie in their statements. It's a continual circle of lies, and it's going to be that way unless you have a completely different group of people running this country. But you didn't decide to go that route. So now the decisions really have to be made. I don't want to see a continual war that goes back and forth. You know, either we need to finish this job or get out. I mean, I feel like those are going to be the options here, because this plan of this back and forth is simply not working. It's not working with public opinion, and it certainly doesn't seem to be working, honestly, when it comes to truly negotiating any kind of end to this deal, because you are dealing with people, and I feel like you know this, and I feel like everyone knows this, that have no problem saying one thing and doing another, or doing one thing and saying another.
7: Well, and there's more to this post that we'll get to in the next segment, because I think it feeds basically back into what you're saying, Logan, and we'll give more analysis on that as well. So stay tuned for that when we get back from this break. We'll finish what President Trump had posted this morning on Truth Social, and we'll give analysis as we continue to look at how this war turns as it continues to kind of go down that same path.
5: Yeah, where do you feel you're at right now with this constant back and forth? Are you exhausted? Are you okay with it? Are you more... Where do you stand? Give me a call, 1-800-684-3110. And look, you have to agree with me. I'm happy to take anyone's point of view here. Just be kind, be respectful to our phone screeners. That's at 1-800-684-3110. And again, 1-800-684-3110. I want to thank everyone also who helped us in our last drive. We got a new one coming for you. We'll talk about it when we get back.
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5: Welcome back to Seculo. Phone lines are lighting up. There's plenty of calls or plenty of time to call in right now. 1-800-684-3110. Again, 1-800-684-3110. We are discussing the sort of back and forth game of football that's happening right now between President Trump, the Trump administration, and the Iranian government. Because President Trump, as you know, as we were going off the air last week, was threatening a major, and now what people are calling a World War II size, which I mean, that could be some words people don't want to hear, World War II size level attack on Iran, essentially to finish the job we thought they would have done months ago. President Trump, a couple days later, says, you know what, we've decided, we're holding back, we're not doing it because we've had some good negotiations. Okay, understandable. Then Iran comes out and says, we don't know what you're talking about, we're not negotiating with you. Then President Trump has to go out and say, well, that's because these people are lying to us. Can you believe this? Yeah, we know. This is where we're at. And it's an endless cycle, it feels like, right now. I know it's only been a few months, but it feels like a continual cycle and a game that is really, I think, going to affect the mental exhaustion that would come from the American people, as well as our military, probably, to not understand what is coming next. I'm sure, look, they're having these discussions way larger than what they are having in public. But what they're having in public, I think, sends a message that's a little bit more chaotic than I would like from the American people. We have people calling in, a lot of comments coming in. A lot of people, look, agree with us, say, you know what? Maybe you're more of the people who are more on the side of there needed to be a full regime change. You're like, go finish the job. And then there's some people who are like, you know what? They're doing good. They've done enough. Let's just get out of there. Very few, I feel like, want this game of this blurriness that's coming from it.
6: Well, and when you read more into the statement he put out today, and we've got some sound also from President Trump, I believe that was on Air Force One with kind of a press gaggle. But he finishes this by saying that nothing gets through to Iran. Okay. Fact check confirmed. We've seen that unless we want it to. And nothing will get through unless a deal or total surrender is accomplished. And I think that's the problem that we're having here today, is that we don't think that a deal necessarily will get across the finish line. We've been saying that for months, but we have been willing to give the president the benefit of the doubt on this. But he is showing the true picture of this. This is not like he's saying, oh, the only way is a deal. He's saying either deal or total surrender. Total surrender would come through military action. The problem is that he starts it off with the Iranian leadership is unbelievably duplicitous. Yeah, no kidding. We've said that. Also, he said that when they said, you used to say that you could work with these people, but what changed? He said, I got to know them. He's already been down this road, and yet he is giving, you know, the diplomatic way another chance, and then having all this confusion and chaos. At what point does he either say, we've accomplished our goals, we have destroyed their infrastructure, yeah, they can still fire some ballistic missiles, but they have no ability to make a nuclear weapon. We've destroyed that. They don't have the infrastructure to get back to that. And if they do, we have intelligence. We'll send more missiles and bombs. Does he get to that? Or does he say, enough is enough, we're going to go forward with full regime change? I feel like those are the only two paths forward. And he could spin it. He could own it as we have, as he even says here, it's very simple. Iran will never have a nuclear weapon. I do feel like, even though most people in the public eye maybe don't believe this at this point, because of the back and forth, he could say, we accomplished that goal. We have put in a place that we know we have decimated the infrastructure. And if they try to start moving back and building again, we will just bomb them again. He could say that and probably take the win, but he won't. And I think we should also point to this. A new Reuters poll that came out shows that only a third of Americans, only one in three Americans, are now backing the conflict in Iran. That is extremely low for something that this president, who is very focused on poll numbers, we know historically he has always been someone that paid attention to that. If it is lower than probably any other metric he's polled on, the economy, the border, anything that they get policy-wise polled on, only a third, so 33% of Americans

0: are in favor of this at this point. That's the lowest in the recorded of the 5 months they've been asking this question. Something other than the back and forth has got to change in his mind, I feel like, to change that narrative.
1: We got calls coming in kind of on both sides here with a lot of different conversations. If you want to chime in, we'd love to hear from you. I got a couple lines still open at 1-800-684-3110. I actually would like to start with Ann in Pennsylvania, and then quickly we'll go the other side. We'll go to Peter. So let's go to Ann in Pennsylvania. Go ahead.
2: Hey, guys. Great show. Just a little bit of a disagreement. I'm not stressed out at all. I'm really not. I'm just kind of like sitting back and enjoying the show, if you will. I mean, for 8 years, I was completely stressed out with Biden in office and all of the stuff that went on, all of the corruption and so on and so forth. We don't know what's going on behind the scenes. He is the commander in chief. And if anybody, I would question maybe some of his advisors, like maybe Vance in particular. But having said that, I just feel like this is a chess game that we've been watching, and I'm just waiting for the next move. And I know it's a back and forth and people are getting impatient, and I completely get that. But at the end of the day, he's the commander in chief. And we spent so much time and energy trying to get President Trump elected. Now is not the time. And I'm not saying you guys are not doing this. You guys are you got a perfect analysis of this. I love it. But it's making me think. It's making me think. And it's making me, you know, not question my, you know, intuitions and also my ability to understand and comprehend Trump and the way that he does things. And that he does things not on a whim. He plans it out. And sometimes he is spontaneous. But I trust him. I'm sitting back. I'm not stressed out at all, guys.
1: I appreciate you calling in with your point of view. And, like, I understand that. I think it does become a little bit more heated when you're talking about American lives on the line, potentially, too, when there is a bit more of this hostility that maybe comes towards some of this negotiation tactic. I don't mind the negotiation as much as I mind the way it's being played out in front of the public, because I feel like we are being used a bit in this conversation where we're being told one thing and then it flips and then it flips and it flips, and you start to lose not just patience. I'm not talking about patience here as much as I am talking about just frustration or exhaustion from the conversation, from the flipping. When I do think that there was some early on, like you said, there may be some people he should have listened to and some people he shouldn't have listened to. But yeah, I want to now kind of counter that with Peter, who's calling in Texas. Peter, let's go to you. You're on the air.
3: You know, I hate war. I hate the killing of anybody. But knowing the Iranians and knowing the IRGC, they're just... any negotiation they do is just a stall tactic. I think we do need to take them out, and we need to change the regime. Maybe put on the crown prince, or give the freedom fighters a chance. Give the true Iranian Persian people a chance. That love America, they love Israel. And give them a real chance, you know?
0: Peter, I think, you know, we've said very similar things. And the president, I think, has conducted it this way because he's kind of like you. He has always said he doesn't like war. He doesn't want to see American lives taken. And where the narrative, I think, has been lost a little bit is that Iran, until this conflict, had never killed American soldiers. That we know is a falsehood. They, ever since the revolution, all the way through even the Iraq war and even post-Iraq war, their militias that are backed by Iran have been targeting U.S. troops and taking the lives of Americans. So, as you say, it's not as if it diminishes the death toll that has happened during this conflict, but it's a fallacy to say that before this, Iran wasn't targeting and killing Americans. This is an extension of a 40-year war that began with that revolution, and I think that is one thing that has not been clearly articulated, I feel like, enough. It's been attempted at, but the articulation of that, they then used it. And President Trump, I don't think, did it very well when he tried to say these comparisons, these posts about, you know, Vietnam, the death toll in Vietnam, and et cetera. He got a lot of pushback, even from those on the right, because some people felt like he was diminishing the sacrifice of those that were killed in this conflict. And I think that is part of the poor PR, if you will, of this war is that all of a sudden this 5-month conflict is the only, this is the vacuum that a conflict with Iran has existed in. And that's just not true. They've killed thousands of Americans. And that is one of the reasons, as Peter said, the IRGC and the regime, they have to be taken out. They cannot exist in this current form, this theocracy that hates America and chants death to America, because what will they do? Continue to kill Americans. Yeah, and that is something I believe we all want to stop.
1: Yeah, if that was going to be the case, then it does question why we did this in the first place. Something to at least think about. Phone lines are open at 1-800-684-3110. I do want you to have a big update on the work of the ACLJ. And we just got done with our Liberty Drive. We're moving into an impact month. I want you to be a part of it today, but you're really going to see a big update of what we are working on right now with one of our attorneys, Liam, who's going to be joining us. You've heard about some of our street preacher issues out of Chicago. We got a big update coming from that in just a moment.
4: We've witnessed monumental legal victories from defending the 14th Amendment and protecting our sacred American right to vote, the overturning of Roe v. Wade, and standing up for the religious liberty of our kids and seniors. But even with the many historic wins we've achieved, the battle is far from over. The attacks on our constitutionally protected rights persist. Countless unborn babies remain in jeopardy, and across the globe, innocent Christians are being targeted and killed across this country and around the world. This fight isn't just the ACLJ's, it's all of ours. It belongs to every American who wants to preserve the values and beliefs on which this nation was founded. None of the victories we've won would have been possible without the unwavering support of ACLJ members and ACLJ champions. It's been an honor to fight for you all these years. 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
6: Hey, it's Mark Davis. You know, sometimes the answers we're looking for come from places we didn't even know to look. Listen to this story from Diane H. Change the way I think about what's possible.
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1: To Seculo. Phone lines are completely jammed right now, but we will be taking more throughout the next half hour. One of our ACLJ attorneys, Liam, is joining us from our studios in Washington, D.C. Before we get to that, Will, why don't we give people a little bit of update of what's happening, and then we can check in with Liam.
0: That's right. You'll remember, and Liam has really taken the lead on this since the very beginning, defending these men who were in Chicago ministering on the street corner. And we've shown video before of Liam going up to Chicago, getting those victories for them in their criminal citations. But what that led to was the ACLJ saying, oh, there seems to be a pattern here, right? Where these individuals going out, expressing their First Amendment right, sharing the gospel with individuals were specifically targeted. And many times they were, you know, cited with noise ordinances or things of that nature, but they weren't even louder than the traffic in these cases. And Liam fought hard, got them the charges dismissed in these cases, but the ACLJ then decided we need to file a federal lawsuit against the city of Chicago for targeting people for their faith. And Liam, that's where we're at now. We are in this lawsuit phase, this federal lawsuit. And I wanted to get from you, because there is some updates. We've had to do some filings, where we're at and what this action we just had to take on Friday is and what that means in the case.
9: Absolutely. A lot of, you know, if you're keeping up with this case, you probably remember that we, the city of Chicago filed a motion to dismiss, trying to get this case completely kicked out. And the judge wasn't having it. And the judge allowed this lawsuit to proceed. We're now in the next stage, which is called discovery. And discovery is one of those, you know, it's not the TV kind of law. This is the a lot of documents, a lot of paperwork. We demanded all the receipts from Chicago. We want to look at their history of their noise ordinance, how they're enforcing it, against whom they're enforcing it. And that's all very important, because we need to prove that this is part of a pattern and practice of hostility towards religious voices. What we ran into was a stone wall. The city of Chicago has certainly produced some documents, but there were entire categories of documents that they didn't want to provide and they didn't think they had to provide. And that's not right. We have a viable claim. We're suing the city of Chicago. We are demanding those documents. And let me just say, since we've began this lawsuit, we have only found more and more victims of Chicago's supposed neutral noise ordinance. People who have been protesting outside abortion clinics, people who have been preaching in Millennium Park or on the streets. It's not just our clients. And so we need these documents to prove our case and ideally to fix this problem so that people like our clients can continue to evangelize without this horrible regime silencing them.
0: Well, and as you said, as any case with the ACLJ, many times it may be one specific constitutional rights violation, but it's not just for that client. It is for anyone. It is to protect the constitutional framework that we live in and that we celebrate. And as we try to continue to keep that strong in America, it's not just for our clients. It's for everyone that wants to enjoy those liberties as well. But I think that's what's so interesting here is, one, a lot of times these cases, especially in an area of the country where you may have more liberal federal judges at the district court level, we were able to survive the motion to dismiss. That's already a very big thing for this entire case, is that we are moving on to that discovery phase. You said that it's not the TV law, but for many times, the attorneys, that's where they get most excited. That's where the case develops and where you can actually see what's going on and peek behind the curtain to continue to fight this out for our clients. And as you said, we had to round into a brick wall, as sometimes you do. And tell us about this motion to compel that we had to file on Friday because of that brick wall we ran into.
9: Well, I want to be clear. We tried everything we could short of that, right? We've been back and forth with the city's lawyers. We explained why it is we need these documents. We explained our legal basis for our entitlement to these documents. And what the city told us, so first of all, the city shrugged their feet. If this feels to our viewers like we're still here many months later, well, I think they're right. The city really did drag their feet in getting here. And when we finally got here, yeah, that's what they did, is they stonewalled. They said that there were categories of documents that they weren't going to provide. And we had these back and forths. We had emails. We had phone calls. We said, no, here's our legal basis. We know this law. We know that we're entitled to these documents. And so ultimately, when it comes to a legal case like this, when the other side isn't cooperating, we go to the judge and we laid out our case. And we said, Your Honor, we need you to intervene and tell the city, no, this isn't going to stand. You need to provide these documents. You need to allow the ACLJ legal team to look at these documents. And that's exactly it. It's peering behind the curtain. We get to really see what these politicians are saying behind the scenes, the directions they're giving to their officers. And we are confident that these emails, these communications, these orders are going to build our case and allow us to ultimately prevail at trial.
1: I mean, it's a process. The ACLJ team has to be ready to go, and they have to be able to get when they hit those brick walls. Well, you got a Kool-Aid man through that wall. That's how we send the ACLJ team.
0: Yeah,
1: you got to yourself through that wall. And that's how we send our ACLJ team, our youngest and brightest, the ones that can just bash through it. But I do have to say, Liam, for those who have been tuned in, who have been watching this case, you said, you know, it does feel like it's long. It does feel like it's an arduous process. But what is the next step in this? What should people be thinking about and praying for when it comes to what will be the next step in this case?
9: Well, hold on. First of all, I'm writing down Kool-Aid Man. We're going to put that in our next brief. Okay?
1: Yeah. That's
9: gonna,
1: good. I think
9: we're
1: so.
9: Gonna say that
1: step
9: that's
1: and around on the front.
9: Yeah.
1: There you go.
9: Exactly. You know, when it comes to the next steps on this case, I mean, really, it comes to what we would call judgment, summary judgment, or trial, which is the ultimate part where we take all the facts we've learned. We have the facts that we already have from our clients. We have the videos. We have their testimony. We have everything they've told us. We're going to combine that with everything we've learned from Chicago. Once we finally get our hands on these documents, we're going to put all of that, and we're going to bring it before the judge. And that's where the case really comes together. If we can find what we know is out there, these directives, these communications from politicians, from the people directing these officers, we can demonstrate that their pattern of practice is repugnant to the First Amendment. It is discriminatory towards people like our clients, and that it's not limited to just our clients. If we can get that case before a judge, and we're confident we will, then we can secure victory. And I think the victory is twofold. It's exactly what Will said. It is not just for our clients. A victory here tells the city of Chicago that they need to stop it, and the judge can intervene and not just protect our clients, because it's not about, at the end of the day, what happened happened. It's about going forward. And when I speak to our clients, I think that's what's most heartening, is they really understand that it's not about them. It's about the next generation, the people come after them and everyone else, to make sure that Chicago is a safe place for preachers.
1: Yeah, what we've learned through all this ACLJ work is that it reverberates throughout the country. So what happens in Chicago, yes, it may be a local issue, but we know there's precedent being created. There's laws being created that often, though they may not have direct correlation to what's going on the larger scale of the country, we know that once you have this plan, we can take it and expand it upon the rights of people around the country. So I appreciate you, Liam, for being a part of the team and obviously for being a part of the broadcast today. When you support the work of the ACLJ, remember, you're not just funding a show that you enjoy each and every day. 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
10: With SRN News, I'm Keith Peters in Washington. President Trump says new talks with Iran are the last chance for Tehran to forge a deal and avoid an escalation of U.S. strikes on the country.
11: It's not very complex. We're talking about the strait, the opening of the strait, having it open literally by tomorrow, completely open. And that's phase one. And phase two is we then will talk about the nuclear capacity, the nuclear, what, you know, as we've been mentioned, that basically, it's, I think most say, the denuclearization of Iran has to happen.
10: Trump says that will take a little while. On Wall Street, another good day as the Dow was up by 693 points, with the NASDAQ rising by 540, and the S&P 500 advancing by 110 points. This is SRN News.
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12: Keeping you informed and engaged, now more than ever. This is Seculo. And now your host, Logan Seculo.
1: We're back with the second half hour of Seculo. Rick Rennell is going to be joining us in the next segment. I want to take your calls and comments as well. We got two lines open at 1-800-684-3110. We are talking about the conflict in Iran. And of course, the sort of back and forth that has been going on between President Trump and the entire IRGC, whether they, you know, we believe them, whether we don't believe them, whether we are going to bomb the blankety blank blank blank out of them, or whether you are going to say, hold on, we've got a good thing going here, and we are back in negotiations. It is a back and forth that is continual. It can be exhausting. It can be concerning as well. I think seeing this all played out in, on Front Street is not always the best tactic. But as people have said, maybe they put their trust in this administration to do the right thing. So we'll see. Let's take some phone calls coming in. Some people feel differently Some people are more on one side or the other, and I think it's important to hear from everybody. Let's go to Marion in Texas. Marion, ACLJ champion, of course, someone who's on the show quite a bit. Go ahead.
13: Yeah, before I give my comment, I wanted to thank y'all for what y'all are doing for the pro-life movement, because I used to get arrested in San Antonio for preaching in front of an abortion mill, so I really appreciate what y'all are doing to help them all together.
1: Hey, you got
13: to
1: still be out there, that's for sure. Go ahead.
13: Amen. And I know y'all supported us in Wichita Falls, or Kansas City, I believe it was, Operation Rescue was going on. That's when I first encountered y'all. Y'all been doing a great job. As far as Trump is concerned, I haven't heard anybody say what I believe. I believe Trump is doing everything that he's doing right now because they were going to take Congress a vote to stop the war. And they were on the verge of even getting Republicans to vote with him. So what he did is he changed all the tactics and he said, oh, no, we're through with the war. We're now going on a peace mission. And they couldn't go after him for a peace mission. We're here just trying to get them to sign a contract, et cetera. And then that would give him more time. And I think behind the scenes, he's probably trying to help the Persians maybe be armed or something like that. So I'm behind 100% of everything he's doing except one case when he told Netanyahu he couldn't attack Lebanon after they were attacked. Except for that, I'm 100% behind him. But think about it. If everything he's doing right now, including that funeral that they had for Ayatollah Khomeini, was to give himself more time to where he could do behind the scenes and accomplish his objectives. So I don't have any problems that all of this is being delayed. After all these other liberals, they had years and years of war, and he hadn't even had 1 year, and they're already knocking him and trying to stop the war.
1: Yeah, Marion, I think that you're right in the fact that I don't feel like the timeline is really, to me, one of those big issues. It's more the back and forth in the public square.
0: Right, yeah, and to your point, Marion, yes, everyone, all of a sudden, as soon as this started, even the first month.
1: Started, man, why is it still going?
0: Right, yeah, like you had headlines and articles, how is this still going? This is another forever war, and it's been 30 days at that point. Now we're 5 months in, but even that 5 months, a large portion of that has been under quiet. Ceasefire, yeah. with the negotiations. Yes, there will be some back and forths after Iran would strike a ship or fire at U.S. bases, and then it ramped up obviously for 2 weeks, and now is quiet again. I think to some degree you are accurate on some of that analysis. Although he can also veto the if they send a War Powers Act resolution, he can veto that, and then they would have to override that with 2/3 majority. They don't have anywhere close to the 2/3 majority to be able to do that. So one, I think that angle's a little bit lost as well. But then you start to think about this in practical terms. They're still trying to make this narrative that it is all-out war continuing, when in reality it has been for the past several months relatively calm as he pursued the negotiation tactics and the negotiation process. So I think we'll see what happens, whether or not these plans that generals have given to him, if he ends up deciding that is the way we have to go. Clearly it wasn't over the weekend, so we'll find out maybe soon.
1: All right, phone lines are open for you. We're going to take a lot of calls and comments coming up. 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
1: 888-684-3110. We're done with this segment. We're going to take as many calls as we can to wrap up today's show. Thanks for all everyone who's been joining us. We are now going to go live to Rick Grinnell. Rick, we were texting over the weekend as you were spending time in Serbia, which I have to say looks amazing. And I do want to hear an update from there. I do. I mean, you were there for the big UFC event, heck of a main event. I know one of your favorite fighters had a great, very quick 30-second finish. It was pretty wild for those of you who are fans of UFC. But beyond that, Rick, I kind of want to actually, before we move into sort of the topics of the day, just get your thoughts on this area of the world that seems to be thriving in a very different way. We know their history has been tied to a lot of things. When you have the Democratic Socialists of America having their rise here right now and having this sort of moment in the sun, and then you go and look at what's happening in Serbia, you look at what's happening in some of these other countries who have been through things like this before, and at least have been through conflicts in relation to things like socialism before. What is the feeling there that maybe we're not getting here in America?
16: Logan, it's such a great question. I'm glad you brought that up because, look, where I am right now, the former Yugoslavia countries have been traveling around in the region. And this is an area that George Soros has a lock on. This is an area that for 20 years he's been trying to peel it back from a group of activists in every country who decided that they were tired of communism and they moved away from communism and they rejected it. In Albania, for instance, they came racing out of communism, embracing capitalism, and they've never looked back. And now they're a member of NATO. So I think that the lessons of this area are that people who are first and second generation Americans, immigrants coming to America, want to live the American dream. They don't want to bring socialism here. They want to leave socialism and communism. They want to come to a place where you can be anything that you want if you work hard. So that idea of hard work, I hope we never lose it. Immigrants know that, and that's why they're trying to claw their way here.
0: Well, and as we see all of the focus here in the United States, as we look forward to the midterms, or maybe not looking forward to the midterms in some cases, you see all these primaries happening. We have one in Michigan tomorrow where it's a pretty radical individual versus a pretty benign, normal DNC type figure. You have all of this chatter focusing on this divide within the party. And once again, you look at the even Eastern Europe, the Balkan states, and even last night I saw there was a sign you posted on X that Serbia, a positive message to President Trump that, you know, we, President Trump, Serbia welcomes you. These are the kinds of images that are so different, that what we're fighting about here in the United States for then countries that have been through not just political conflict, but real war between these ideas. I think that it's a time that Americans maybe should read some history of the Balkans, read some history of the Cold War and Eastern Europe, and really start to think, is that where we're headed? Is that really what we want as these kind of pivotal primaries are taking place these next few months?
16: Well, I have to tell you, Will, that's the exact pushback that I get when I travel throughout the Balkans, which is, you know, people pulling me aside saying, what in the world are Americans thinking? Why are they flirting with socialism? Why are they going backwards? The rest of the world is realizing they have to reject socialism. They're trying to climb out of communism. They want individual rights. They want freedom. They want people who are going to allow them to be capitalists and come up with ideas and work hard. But I do think that the Democratic Party, because Donald Trump grabbed the middle, and I will argue and debate this with anyone till my last breath, Donald Trump became the common sense middle and therefore pushed the Democrats into crazy town. They are so far left. They literally will do the opposite of whatever Trump says, including trying to tell kids to change their gender, trying to tell, you know, people that it's good to have an open border. The border, for instance, is an issue Donald Trump solves. And he doesn't get enough credit for that. He doesn't get enough credit for coming for an incredible problem and taking the hits. And now what does the left do? Democratic socialists are trying to, let's get rid of all immigration enforcement. Let's get rid of ICE. That is radical. And we need to call it out and say to people, you know, you can be unhappy about the economy or you don't like wars or whatever, but the alternative is a crazy town left that literally wants to take away capitalism and freedom.
1: Yeah, and we're seeing that over and over. We're seeing the sort of mainline Democrats who maybe were the predominant voices for liberalism, at least if not moving to the right, seeing their party push so far to the left that it's leaving them behind. And it's become a really almost a trope at this point where we've seen it over and over again. And the difference is instead of trying to pull those people back, it feels like they've just decided that they're going to excommunicate people who were the traditional Democrats, who, again, you could at least kind of work with.
16: Yeah, I agree. I have this theory that the media is so far left and they protect the Democrats that the Republicans will benefit when we have a problem because the media call it out, push us. They say you must change. You must get rid of this person. You must change your policy. It's not working. They hound us. But when the Democrats go far left and they have a problem in their policies, when they have problem candidates, the media are hesitant to critique them, and therefore their problems grow. And so we now see this Democratic Party that is so far left, and now you've got people like Rahm Emanuel, who's even so sick and tired of it, that they are saying, okay, enough is enough. We can't have this radical policy. But they allowed it to fester and to be a problem for so long that now they have a real crisis on their hands and they don't know how to fix it.
0: Rick, I wanted to go back to something you just talked about. You talked about the border and how there's not even enough credit for that. People were so shocked last week seeing that migrant rush into Spanish territory, which is on the northern part of Africa. It borders with Morocco. But people were like, their minds were blown seeing how many people were rushing into Spanish territory, violating the sovereignty of Spain. And all the conversation that kind of bubbled up about this, how easily and quickly we forget that's what Del Rio looked like. That's what Eagle Pass looked like under the Biden administration. It was that shocking. It was that many people violating the sovereignty of the United States, rushing in because they could. And it feels like we have forgotten. We were just a few years now removed from that very same thing happening in our country. And something did happen. There was an end to it. It actually wasn't that hard to do. But yet we've all forgotten that that was a problem we even had.
16: Yeah, we don't give President Trump enough credit for that. But I would also say for the Spain situation that Europe is not remembering that they became smaller and less powerful because of Chancellor Merkel, Angela Merkel's policies on immigration. She was doing unvetted immigration so much so that the British said, we're out of here. We're leaving the EU. We're leaving this chaos because you can't enforce basic immigration laws. The EU is struggling exactly because of this, and now we've got the Spanish president ushering it in.
1: Well, Rick, we appreciate you joining us today and really being a part of the show. We know you've been traveling a lot all over the world. We'll have you back on video here very soon. But thank you again for chiming in. I hope you're having an amazing time, and maybe we can join you there at some point. Phone lines are open for you at 1-800-684-3110. That's at 1-800-684-3110. If you want to be on the air today, we do have one line still open for you. I did want to take a second first and say thank you for everyone who supported the ACLJ during our Liberty Drive. We were celebrating America throughout the month of July, and donations were matched. We are really happy to announce that we are able to continue that match and move to what we're calling the Impact Match that is going to be happening throughout this month. I want to give you a little breather, a little break today, but I didn't want to tell you if you did decide to donate, it will still be matched throughout this month, which is really great. Again, that's at ACLJ.org. You can be a part of that today. You've heard about the incredible work the ACLJ has been doing. You've heard from our attorneys. You've heard from Rick Grinnell, me and Will. There's going to be a lot more coming that you're not going to want to miss out on. So I encourage you to be a part of that today. And again, even if you just like this show, Remember that major sponsors and everything is not how this show is funded. It's not how we stay on the air. It is only because people like you support the work. We got an almost full bank of calls right now. One line is still open at 1-800-684-3110. So we are going to go to the first three calls have been on hold for over a half an hour. The rest of you have been on hold for under 5 minutes. I'm going to start with those half hour people and then do my best to make it to people who've been on hold for less than 5 minutes. But stay on hold. We will do our best to get to you. Of course, it's going to be a big election day tomorrow. So a lot of you who are interested in what's going on in Michigan and other places, you're going to want to tune into the show tomorrow. We're going to have full coverage of that as well. And again, we're live each and every day, 12 to 1 p.m. Eastern time. That's at aclj.org, YouTube, Rumble, however you get your podcast later on archived. We'll be back with your calls coming up.
4: We've witnessed monumental legal victories from defending the 14th Amendment and protecting our sacred American right to vote, the overturning of Roe v. 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The attacks on our constitutionally protected rights persist. Countless unborn babies remain in jeopardy, and across the globe, innocent Christians are being targeted and killed across this country and around the world. 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
1: All right, it's time. Let's take some calls. Some of you have been on hold for so long, and I appreciate it. I'm going to kick it off with Steve in Illinois, who's been on hold for almost 40 minutes. Thanks, Steve. Go ahead.
19: Hi, thank you. I'll try to make this as quick as possible. I'm probably going to be the black sheep out of the group here, but you brought up Vietnam. There's other wars, Korea, Desert Storm, et cetera, et cetera. And you brought up about President Trump saying he didn't want to get into wars. This war that's going on in Iran right now is actually unconstitutional. War Power Act is actually unconstitutional. No president is the commander-in-chief 24-7. That's in Article 2, Section 2, where it says the president should be the commander-in-chief of the Army, Navy, and militia of the several states when called into actual service. Actual service is under Article 1, Section 8, Clause 11, where they declare war. And any law that's created must pass Article 6, Section 2, that all laws pursuant to the Constitution and treaties shall be the supreme law of the land. All others are notwithstanding. So what we're facing today is you were talking about up in Chicago, and I'm trying to put this all together real quick. You brought up about the preachers up there being arrested for preaching the gospel, the word of God. It's because we don't follow the Constitution. We've got a war going on over in Iran that is costing us American lives. It's costing us $1 billion a day. And our Congress has failed to step up and do their job. Not only did these wars since World War II that have not been constitutionally enacted.
1: Steve, hey, I'm only cutting you off because I want to make sure we have time for other people as well, but I know Will's got something. He's shaking his fists.
0: Well, I mean, one, I do want to correct on Article 2, Section 2. I think it is a little bit misread by you where it says shall be the commander-in-chief of the Army and Navy of the United States, which were the only established branches of military at the time, and of the militia of several states when called into the actual service of the United States. So that called into actual service isn't all of that. It's not all-encompassing. It's specifically related to the militia of the states, because they would have been state militias. When they're called into federal service, that is when he is the commander-in-chief of them. Now think of the National Guard, how the commander-in-chief of the National Guard is the governor of the state unless they are called into federal service. That's the analogy there. So I did want to correct that, that he is commander-in-chief of the Army and Navy of the United States, 24/7, to use your terms there. Now, yes, I understand your point. It's well taken that war has become a nebulous idea, really post World War II, that these conflicts were not declared war. But it is also constitutional that the president can, as commander in chief, take action on behalf of the United States without a formal declaration of war. I think that there are a lot of people that would agree with you, and to some degree I would as well, even looking at what Barack Obama did with a lot of the war on terror.
1: You can disagree with it.
0: You can disagree with it. I do not know that I would argue this is an unconstitutional conflict, but it is, yes, it is semantics. There is a lot of semantics when it comes to war, conflict, etc. Yeah. But I did want to make that point. The president is the commander-in-chief.
1: I want to try to get some more. Let's go to Martin, who's calling in North Carolina, ACLJ champion. Martin, go ahead.
20: I guess I'll try and make this as quick as possible.
1: Thank you.
20: President Trump is extremely smart guy. We're never going to know everything that's going to go on behind scenes, although these things that I'm going to mention are true. I tried to fact check it. 9 days before the first bomb was dropped, Chairman Bessette started doing some things that coordinate with the bombing, and finding that there were financial institutions and shell companies that the Iranians were funneling money through. So he put a stranglehold on that. Then the bombing does something else too. And at the same time, we're looking at the results of that now, where the Iranian proxies are not getting paid. That may be why Hamas is giving up so easily. The Houthis and Hezbollah, it's a two-pronged thing. And they did mention about putting a stranglehold,
1: sure. But
20: everybody forgot about that.
0: Well, and as well, Martin, remember that there was another round of sanctions that were in that bill that were Russia sanctions, that were kind of the final project that Lindsey Graham was working on, that the Senate then passed in his honor. And there was also Iranian sanctions, new rounds of that were in that bill. So I think, to your point, that now going forward, more economic stress on the Iranian economy could actually be something that's working behind the scenes that isn't something that is being as reported on as we see everything else.
1: All right. Thank you, Martin. Chris in Indiana, line four. Go ahead, Chris.
21: Yeah, I was saying and thinking that, this is not only Trump and the art of the deal stuff going on.
1: Sure.
21: But, our military has never, and most military never will disclose, of course, everything that is planned and what they're strategizing and things on war and what's going on. And anyway.
1: Yeah, Chris.
21: I think maybe just,
1: Look, I'm fully aware, and I think that you're right in this, that we don't know the full picture, and we probably will not know the full picture of what's going on. My more issues come to what is actually being played out in the public square, not about what's happening behind the scenes. If you want to have these negotiations behind the scenes, go for it. I don't care. But when you start telling people to prepare for war, prepare for this giant destruction, and then you flip and you go three or four times, five or six times, it seems like it's continually happening. One, I think it's putting stress on families, military families, putting stress on the American people, ends up putting stress on the economy because you're trying to figure out what's going to happen here. And you start playing these threats in the public's square, it becomes a bit harder for America to recover. And it also becomes harder for the American people to move forward. So we'll see where that goes. But Chris, I appreciate you calling. We got 2 minutes. Let me quickly take, I'm going to go to Candy in Georgia. You'll be the last call of the day, likely. I'm sorry, Tim and Kathy. Call me back early tomorrow. I'll get to you. Candy, go ahead.
22: Hey,
2: Yeah, thanks for taking my call. At first, I was upset this morning with President Trump saying wealth. Will you please get this thing over with? But then he has been bombing them, and we do know that we can't trust them. I'm thinking, this is just an opinion, that he might be playing cat and mouse with them, and that's frustrating them even more, to at least get them to the negotiating tables. Whether they do anything or not, we know they probably won't.
1: Yeah, Candy, I think you're probably in the sense of, do I think they came to the negotiating table over the weekend? I do. I don't think President Trump is lying about that. I think they're lying in their response. But the problem is that you can't trust this government to do anything. Look, he said the same about working with Vladimir Putin. That Vladimir Putin would have a great meeting, and then 5 minutes later would be bombing a school. You know, like, this was what would happen, and he'd have to realize that when you're dealing with these kind of negotiations with these kind of people, you're not dealing with even the business types who may be slick, but aren't always just completely nefarious. You're dealing with governments that are being run in ways that are nefarious. They're thug-like. And what does that look like? It looks like this, played out in the public square. We're going to continue to take calls and comments on this over this course of the next few weeks. I'm sure there will be major updates throughout. And I always want to hear your opinions too, but I want to say thank you for again supporting us during our Liberty Drive as we move into the Impact Match. 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Thankfully, we're able to continue this. You know, maybe we can hit our budgets this month. That'd be great if you can be a part of that as well. That's at ACLJ.org. And understand, that's what we're talking about this. It affects everything. Again, at ACLJ.org. And we'll be back tomorrow and each and every day, Monday through Friday, from noon to 1 p.m. Eastern time. 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
10: With SRN News, I'm Keith Peters in Washington. Efforts to battle wildfires in Washington state are becoming overwhelming in the Pacific Northwest.
23: Some residents are returning to pure devastation, their homes leveled. Major General Gent Walsh heads the Washington National Guard.
24: I can tell you today that's a war zone.
23: As of Monday afternoon, at least 600 homes, businesses, and other structures were destroyed. Many are still under evacuation orders.
24: Some of these folks may not recover. Some of those folks may not rebuild in there.
23: Yards are covered in charred debris. In some cases, only chimneys remain. There are three Spokane wildfires covering more than 8,000 acres. Strong winds fueled the blaze Sunday on Monday. Lighter winds and lower temperatures were helping firefighters. I'm Julie Walker.
10: On Wall Street, the Dow up by 693 points. The S&P rose 110. 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